0: not a threat, even as military experts say it's been providing Iran with missiles. This order comes as Iran announces bounties of $30,000 on the heads of U.S. soldiers. Former Marine in Iraq, now U.S. Senator Ruben Gallego, tells ABC's This Week that U.S. forces fighting Iran are being hamstrung by poor planning. Many of the bases that usually provide food, fuel, and R&R were destroyed by Iran.
1: It really goes to the deep problem here is that this administration did not plan for this war. They did not plan how to get out of this war, did not really understand how this war was going to escalate. They were basically trying and hoping that this war would end up just like the war in Venezuela, and our men and women are now suffering the consequences of that.
0: The USS Abraham Lincoln has been deployed in the Middle East now for more than 200 days, but former Joint Chiefs Chairman Admiral Mike Mellon tells us,
2: I was connected with Admiral Cooper last night, who was on the ship yesterday, and he told me he had a really good visit. He said many of these problems were early in the deployment and they were solved.
0: Paradise paused in Hawaii, still being lashed by what was a hurricane, with the Big Island taking the biggest hit. That's where we find ABC's Melissa Dunn.
3: Officials saying more than 100 structures were destroyed or damaged. In Honolulu, three people injured after authorities say they fell from their roofs. Some of the islands seeing wind gusts over 70 miles per hour, whipping up hazardous surf and downing trees. More than 190,000 customers without power for a time. The Trump administration says it is tracking the storm and is ready to offer assistance where needed.
0: Now a seventh death reported from this week's severe weather across Indiana, a 31-year-old in Henry County. 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
4: 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And yes, I told you so.
0: Hamas has long been considered a terror group by the U.S., but Hamas sat down today with President Trump's son-in-law, Jared Kushner. The AP reporting they met for 2 hours in Egypt. Average gas prices rose 6 cents in the past week across America, says Gas Buddy. International Brent crude near $90 a barrel again. Swinging to the top of the box office again this weekend and almost setting a record.
5: I'm Spider-Man.
6: Spider-Man Brand New Day collected another $70 million this weekend, enough for the top spot at the box office and pushing the film's total gross over $2 billion. With just 3 weeks in theaters, it's become the second fastest movie ever to hit the $2 billion mark behind Avengers Endgame in 2019.
7: I can still save them.
6: Meanwhile, Christopher Nolan's The Odyssey added another $23 million for second place, and rounding out the top three was the dinosaur action thriller The End of Oak Street with $20 million. Mike Dubusky, ABC News.
0: A political story being written. Democrats changing the primary calendar for 2028. No longer will Iowa and New Hampshire vote first. ABC's Stephen Portnoy.
8: Democrats aiming to shake things up and let voters know ahead of the critical midterms that they're listening, putting South Carolina at the front of the line, giving its large black electorate the first presidential pick. The DNC's move would take Iowa out of the early Democratic contests and put New Hampshire third, party officials in those states pushing back.
0: I'm Wayne Cabot, ABC News.
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four-ball player in Illinois has won the billion-dollar jackpot. You heard me right. A Powerball player in Illinois has won the billion-dollar jackpot. The winning ticket was sold in Illinois for Wednesday night's $1.04 billion Powerball prize. This, according to the lottery, marking the largest grand prize since last year. The winning numbers, here they are, 4, 26, 66, 67, 69, and the red Powerball number 9. The winner, who has not yet been identified, can choose to receive the annuity, paid over 30 payments over 29 years, or the lump sum expected to be about $450.5 million. Both figures are before taxes. Now, before you get too excited, Wednesday's golden ticket, which broke the 44-drawing dry spell, was sold at a Hy-Vee gas station in Quincy. Oh, no! No! 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This according to the

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5: Size of the jackpot is no anomaly. Powerball and Mega Millions jackpots have grown larger over the past several years, according to CNN, driven by game redesigns and lengthened the odds of winning, more frequent drawings, and an expanded player pool. Three winners in Florida, California, and Tennessee became the first to claim a jackpot over $1 billion when they split $1.5 billion in 2016, the largest Powerball prize on record. Just over $2 billion was won in California in 2022. Last year's $1.8 billion Arkansas jackpot ranks the second. Some states, including Florida, Texas, and Tennessee, do not tax lottery winnings. And most Powerball and other major lottery winners choose the lump sum over the annuity payments. Powerball tickets are sold in 45 states, the District of Columbia, Puerto Rico, the U.S. Virgin Islands, and the United Kingdom. Drawings are held every Monday, Wednesday, and Saturday at 10:59 p.m. Eastern Standard Time. One winner in the Powerball $1 billion jackpot. The ticket was sold in Illinois. And I said this earlier. I'm responsible for this. And I know all of you just rolled your eyes and said, yeah, of course, Miller, make it about you. I was on the radio yesterday saying, you always hear about somebody winning the Powerball at some tiny little gas station in some weird little town. You know, it's never a Meijer or a Hy-Vee or a Jewel Osco. And look at this. Bam! Sold at a Hy-Vee. I brought this and in Illinois. Oh, we're 147 miles away from a billionaire right now. I wonder if they even know they won. You know, because of the computer systems and all that. They know that the ticket was sold. Who knows if the winners even looked up their numbers yet? It's very exciting. But it's not us. I thought I won. I woke up. Turned off the alarm on my phone, opened up my phone, Googled Powerball. First headline, Powerball player in Illinois wins $1 billion jackpot, a single winner. I go, oh my gosh, it's me. I really thought it was me. It's not. And it's not you either. Back to work.

let's have a conversation here. Listen to this. Millions of people across Spain, Iceland, and Greenland just witnessed absolute cosmic magic. We had a total solar eclipse sweeping across the sky at the exact same time as a meteor shower. Imagine standing on a coastline in Spain, looking up and seeing totality and shooting stars at once. So it got me thinking. Nature puts on a show that no screen or stadium can ever match. So I want to know from you, what is the most incredible, jaw-dropping natural wonder you have ever seen with your own eyes? Maybe you stood at the edge of the Grand Canyon. Maybe you caught the Northern Lights, or you stood in the path of the total eclipse. I want to hear from you. Call me now, 829-2345, 829-2345. Tell me where you were, what you saw, and why it took your breath away. Give me a call, 829-2345, 829-2345. I want to hear from you. What is the most incredible, jaw-dropping natural wonder you have ever seen with your own two eyes? 829-2345, 829-2345. I want to hear from you. Pick up the phone and give me a call.

0: 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Spain, Iceland, Greenland got to witness just total magic in the sky. Solar eclipse and a meteor shower.
1: I love it.
0: JBC, good morning. Who's this?
2: Jeff.
0: What up, man?
2: You're looking for the most amazing thing I've ever seen with my eyes.
0: Yeah, natural wonder. Yeah, something, I don't want to know that you saw a movie. I want to know what was created, yeah, you know, in the sky, in the water, in the land.
2: All right, we'll go with in the land. It was the Brady Bunch house.
0: The Brady Bunch house. Well, yeah. I mean, that's one thing, I guess. 829-2345. So far, we're setting the bar at the Brady Bunch house. Can somebody beat that? I mean, I can beat that. I went to Alaska and saw the glaciers. I'm trying to think, you know, I think the glaciers have been one of the most awesome things I've ever seen. I was here for the eclipse last year before, when that happened. And watched that. That was cool and magical. It was eerie, but I think the glaciers were majestic. 829-2345. I'd love to hear from you. Phone number 4063 said they saw the dry tortugas. Phone number 4008 said seeing the curvature of the earth at the Green Sand Beach in Hawaii. JBC, good morning. Who's this?
3: This is Jack.
0: Hey, what do you have to say?
3: Back in the early 80s, skirting the typhoon in the Pacific, on board the ship I was on.
0: Holy cow, that had
3: 70-foot swells.
0: Oh my gosh. Probably.
3: Yep, it was fun.
0: All right, man. Thanks for the call. I appreciate it. Phone number 0637 said I pulled shrimp off the seabed in Alaska in a small boat next to a glacier. Wow. Somebody checking in said they saw the bison in Yellowstone. What about the bison at Grossinger Motors Arena? No, the pictures I've seen of the bison in Yellowstone are awesome. Phone number 9601 said, saw the northern lights right here in Illinois. Phone number 5556 said, standing and looking into the Grand Canyon. I want to hear from you. Dial it up. 829-2345, 829-2345. What is the most incredible, jaw-dropping, natural wonder you have ever seen with your own two eyes? We've heard Grand Canyon. We've heard northern lights. Phone number 3331 said a glacier from a helicopter. Yeah, I saw it from a cruise ship. Went on that direct travel trip to Alaska and was on the cruise ship, and we got right up to those glaciers. It was, I don't even know how to explain it. I mean, you know, it's a mountain of ice, but just to know, you know, how long they've been there. It gave me goosebumps. Phone number 1850 said live night fire and basic training. Phone number 4990 checking in this morning said saw the volcano eruption at night while on a cruise in Hawaii. Phone number 6311 said Montezuma's well in Arizona. I love this. You're giving me bucket list stuff that I want to put on my list to go see. 829-2345, 829-2345. Let me hear from you. Send me a text. Give me a call. I want to know from you what is the most incredible, jaw-dropping natural wonder you've ever seen with your own two eyes. Phone number 3338 said, I was on the largest salt flat in the world in Bolivia. How do you end up in Bolivia? And why a salt flat? Like, you know, if I was to go on a vacation and the excursion said, we're going to take you on a salt flat, I don't know if that would pull my interest. But now that you type it saying it's the world's largest salt flat in the world, I dig it. 829-2345, 829-2345. I would love to hear from you. Give me a call. Send me a text. I want to know what the most incredible, jaw-dropping natural wonder you've ever seen with your own two eyes. After the glacier, for me, in Alaska, I mean, there were parts of Hawaii that were magical. The solar eclipse that happened here, I thought, was pretty magical. Phone number 9357 said the hoodoos in Bryce Canyon. Phone number 0303 said the naked college girls many years ago. Well, that's a natural wonder.
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9: 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You know, I book guests here in the darndest ways. A couple months ago, somebody dropped off a flyer and said, hey, we would love if you'd mention this on the radio. Faith in Action's doing a mum sale. And this was, I think, a month and a half, 2 months ago. And they said the deadline is near the end of August. I go, well, why are you dropping this off in June? But, you know, if you've listened to this show, I've mentioned it a couple times on the radio. And I said, you know what? I want to find out a little bit more about what Faith in Action is up to and about this mum sale. So Darla Heath is the executive director of Faith in Action of Bloomington Normal. She's a longtime resident of Bloomington, Illinois. She's been the director for 4 years. She's been involved in nonprofit leadership and working with volunteers in McLean County and the Kansas City area for over 40 years. Darla's in studio with me right now. Good morning. How are you?
10: Good morning. I'm doing well. Thanks for having me on today.
9: Always good to see you. So you've spent over 40 years in nonprofit, including 4 years now at Faith in Action. For anybody tuning in who might be unfamiliar, what is Faith in Action's core mission here in Bloomington Normal?
10: The mission of Faith in Action is to help older adults, 60 and over, remain independent in their own homes, even though they may lack transportation. So we have an army of volunteers that will give the older adults rides to their medical appointments. They take them to food pantries, grocery shopping as well, form some good relationships. And then another part of our service is friendly calls and visits, because we want to combat loneliness and help people remain in their home in a happy way.
9: And is that free to them due to donations that you raise money throughout the year, or is there, do they pay for any of these services?
10: Their services are 100% free. We don't have any guidelines on income. We do have some guidelines and an assessment process to be part of the program. So if you want to be a Faith in Action care receiver, you need to call our office and do an intake form, and then someone would come out to the home and assess you.
9: So getting to medical appointments in the grocery store can be a huge hurdle for seniors without transportation. Mm-hmm. How big is the need for these ride services here in McLean County?
10: Well, the need is big, and it continues to grow. I think you're probably like me. You have one doctor's appointment, it leads to 10.
9: Right. Yes.
10: Yes.
9: And normally a six-month wait in between each one, but let's not get into that.
10: Exactly. Well, and sometimes their medical treatment is out of town.
9: Mm-hmm.
10: So on average monthly, we provide rides to approximately 135, 140 people. Many of those are multiple rides. And we also take people to dialysis. So that's a 3 times a week. One ride there and one ride home. And our volunteers just step up and take those appointments, even if they're 5:30 in the morning. They're dedicated.
9: So Faith in Action relies heavily on community members stepping up, as you've mentioned. How crucial are volunteers to keeping your operations running every week?
10: Extremely. Without them, we can't provide the services that the older adults need. So we have about 550 volunteers. When you volunteer with Faith in Action, it's not a commitment to attend a meeting on a regular basis. We have a software program that shows when the rides are, and the volunteers can go in and say, oh, I'm going to go to the gym at 6 o'clock. I'll pick up that 5:30 dialysis appointment. So it's very flexible.
9: And do you have to have any sort of medical training to do this, or everybody that you're picking up is able to be self-sufficient?
10: Yes. One of the qualifications is that the person needs to be able to get into and out of the vehicle without assistance.
9: Okay. Fantastic. So speaking of volunteers, your annual Mum Sale is a huge volunteer-driven event. How does this fundraiser help directly support Faith in Action's day-to-day work?
10: Extremely. The funds from the Mum Sale go to help support our operations. So there's quite a bit of behind-the-scenes work that goes on with the assessments, with training and recruitment and onboarding of volunteers. And so this money helps us. And the great thing about Faith in Action is all the money stays local. We're not affiliated with any state or national organization. We're local, serving Bloomington Normal and some of the surrounding communities.
9: All right, let's talk about these mums. You're sourcing these high-quality plants from Wendell Niepegan Gardens.
10: Yes.
9: Which options and colors are available this year?
10: We have a wide variety of colors. I'm still trying to figure out which is the most popular. Yellow, red, purple. And you can choose your color, and you can also choose the size of the mum that you want. So we have some 9-inchers that are $15, and then go a little bigger to a 12-inch, and that's $37. But the beauties are the tricolor mums.
9: I love it. Yeah. So people love a smooth pickup process. So on September 10th, you're doing a drive-through pickup system. How does that work for those that buy?
10: Well, it's very well orchestrated. So once you buy, by the deadline, which is the end of this month, you will show up between certain hours. We'll let everybody know with a reminder email, and they can drive in to the St. John's Church, Lutheran Church, and go to a little table, give them their name. We give them a card that has all the mums that they are buying on it. And when they get around to where the mums are staged, they hand that to a volunteer and they'll yell out, 12-inch yellow. And they're put right into the car, which is so handy.
9: I love it. So where can people go online or where can they call if they want to place their mum order today? Because the deadline is coming up near the end of this month.
10: It's coming right up, and we would love anyone's help so we can reach our goal of selling 800. We've sold 627 already.
9: So far?
10: Yes.
9: Way to go.
10: Yeah, we're very happy about that. So a person could visit our website, bnfia.org/mums.
9: Okay, so let's say that, BNFIA. So that's Bloomington Normal Faith in Action.
10: Correct.
9: So go to bnfia.org and then /mums.
10: Right. Or you can stop by our office. We're on the second floor of the ARC, Activity and Rec Center. Or call us at 827-7780.
9: I've never been in the ARC. I didn't know there was a second floor.
10: Yes, there is. Yes.
9: Look at that.
10: The ARC
9: that place
10: itself is
9: hopping.
10: It is.
9: Hopping.
10: Especially on bingo day on Monday.
9: I also hear, I talk to friends and neighbors. Sometimes it's just the older guys like to go and sit, drink coffee around a table and just have a coffee clutch and complain about the day's happenings, and then they go home.
10: There's exactly.
9: They don't even go and exercise or play pickleball. They just want to sit and have community and then get out of there and go
10: right.
9: home.
10: Right, and the ARC is perfect for that. And we're so happy to be leasing our space from them.
9: Yeah.
10: They've been great to Faith in Action, and it's a wonderful location for us.
9: Yeah, so the website is bnfia.org/mums, or you can call 309-827-7780. Besides buying mums, how can people get involved if they're interested in becoming a volunteer driver or helping with events like this?
10: Yes, if they are interested in volunteering, you can go to the website or call the same number. We background check all of our volunteers because we want to make sure that care receivers are safe. But we have orientations every month on the first Tuesday of the month at 1 p.m. And people can come in and learn more about Faith in Action and then decide if they want to serve or if they want to be a visitor, a shopper, or a medical driver.
9: So do you do other fundraisers throughout the year? Is this your main one?
10: We do have other fundraisers throughout the year. We will have our Take Action Luncheon, which is a donation luncheon coming up the 27th of August. And then in February, we play Mardi Gras Bingo. And that's a huge hit.
9: I love that.
10: We dress in our colorful clothes and just have a great time playing bingo and winning prizes.
9: So then all the money that is raised, mm-hmm. how does it help you? Does that provide a gas stipend to your volunteers, or where does the money go?
10: Well, a lot of our expense, a large part, is our Wi-Fi and our telephone. Those are two things that we can't operate without, and also the software programs that we purchase on a monthly fee to be able to be so organized mm-hmm. with our rides. So that's what it will help for, just to keep the office running so we can continue to provide the services. And in order to provide more services, then we need the volunteers. So it's a two-prong organization, volunteers and fundraising.
9: All right. So if you'd like to get some mums to help out Faith in Action, you got to pre-order by August 28th, and
10: yes.
9: then you'll pick up September 10th. 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Darla, thanks for coming in. I really appreciate
10: you.
9: It. All right.
10: My pleasure.
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11: ABC News, I'm Wayne Cabot. Military experts say North Korea is giving Iran missiles, but President Trump says North Korea has been, quote, unthreatening and respectful while he's been president. Tonight, he's ordering Defense Secretary Hegseth to pull back joint exercises with South Korea. Planned for this week, the order coming as Iran announces bounties of $30,000 on the heads of U.S. soldiers. Paradise is on pause in Hawaii.
12: Lala turning deadly, pummeling the Hawaiian Islands with torrential rains, life-threatening high surf, and damaging winds. At least one person killed in a car accident on hard-hit Big Island, where some areas have been inundated with more than 30 inches of rain.
11: ABC's Melissa Adan on the Big Island. The Trump administration says it will offer assistance where needed. Floods killing a seventh person in Indiana this week, a 31-year-old in Henry County. And now San Diego County reporting a new brush fire with zero containment so far. This is ABC News.
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8: 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Missed a bit of the facial hair flare earlier this week? Don't worry, we've got you covered. This is the Scott Miller Show Rewind on WJBC. The only morning show in Blono where the host actually knows how to pronounce Tazewell without looking it up. Here's Scott Miller.
9: 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The Scott Miller Show is on the radio. Joined in studio by Dr. John Wieland, and we will discuss your health right now. Good morning, Doc. How are you?
18: Good morning. I'm well.
9: I sent you a couple notes that I wanted to talk about this morning, but can I switch one topic here really quick?
18: Sure.
9: Without you laughing out loud at me?
18: Is this like stump the
9: guest? No. I went, my yearly physical's coming up, so I always go get blood work before I go see my doctor.
18: Yeah.
9: And I got my blood work done, and then you get the results back very, very quickly. And my cholesterol went up.
18: Oh.
9: So the last time I saw my doctor, last year for blood work, my cholesterol was higher than what it's supposed to be.
18: Okay.
9: And he said, dude, you're making dietary changes. He goes, you're making steps in your life. I'm not putting you in any pills because you're doing the right thing. Let's just watch it.
18: Okay.
9: So now this year, it went up a little more. But, and I think I know this answer. You know, I'm low carb, low sugar, which has gotten me to lose 57 pounds or something like that and keep it off, which has never happened in my life. The week before I went and had blood work done, no joke, I had a 3-egg omelet every single day of the week.
18: Why did you do that?
9: Don't ask these questions of me. Could that have raised my cholesterol?
18: Well, maybe a teeny bit.
9: I mean, I use butter to make the omelet.
18: Yeah, maybe, but not to a dramatic degree.
9: No, it wasn't a dramatic, but it just went higher than, you know, I look at the little graph and I go, did all those omelets affect it?
18: I mean, maybe.
9: Okay. So I'll talk to my doctor. Messaged me. He goes, "Hey, nothing crazy. We'll talk when you come in for your office visit."
18: Which but is, yeah, that's the
9: right approach. I don't want to be on any cholesterol medication.
18: Well, I mean, it depends. It depends on where you are. So a little bit high is probably something that you can continue. And you're continuing to work on it. That's the main thing.
9: Yeah, I think I
18: and
9: need
18: sometimes
9: to.
18: And sometimes so cholesterol, total cholesterol is based on both the HDL, the high density lipoproteins or lipoproteins, and LDL, and a little bit triglyceride.
9: Yeah.
18: So it's a combination. So you have the good components and the not as good components.
9: Right. So we'll see what he says.
18: Yeah, depends on the ratio.
9: Since I got my blood work done, I have not been eating any eggs, I've not had any cheese, and I've not had any butter. Like, I'm like, because I think he may send me back for more blood work, and I go, well, let me see if we can get this baby cleared up.
18: Oh, I see. Okay.
9: I don't know. I love eggs. I love an omelet, just a plain omelet with one slice of cheese.
18: Yeah, I mean, that's healthy.
9: Okay. All right. Now let's move on. There was big news with a doctor that the entire world has known for many decades through many different presidencies. President Bush, President Clinton, President Trump, Dr. Anthony Fauci. There, he was on the Hill, and he was asked all these questions, and some 111 times he pled the fifth. As a local doctor here within our community that I think has become a trusted voice through all the years on this radio station alone, did Dr. Anthony Fauci lie to us or hurt us in any way, shape, or form during the pandemic of coronavirus?
18: That's a difficult answer. That's a difficult question to answer easily. I would say that my own experience of viewing him, and he had so much media exposure, and now what comes out later with this diary, which why would you put a diary on a public retrievable database. I don't know. But anyway, I think that in the early stages, there was so much unknown and there was so much anxiety and quite honestly fear in the nation that someone that had the ability and the podium to be able to give information. It was a calming voice initially. And then we had, and again, some of this was because the information was coming rapidly and we were learning as we were trying to treat, which is always kind of dicey. And so there was this, it looked like it was sort of flip-flopping back and forth with, and some of it was related to new information that was developed or that was discovered about the virus. But some of it became sort of a political statement, and you had people that were coming down, you know, very polarized on one side of the issue or another. And the more that was put forth, the more talking, the less help it was. It continued to polarize people. And then what comes out now is this guy has apparently a giant ego. And so we have physicians have what they call their ego wall, where in your office or your little nook, you have all your diplomas and your certificates. And I saw a picture from a magazine article that he had done years ago. And I mean, this guy was I thought mine was pretty impressive, but this was immense. I mean, this was Smithsonian-esque. And that's something that said to me, it's like it's a lot about me and not about we. And so I think that was part of the issue. I think his ego got in his way. But I do think that there were now what you can objectively review, there was misinformation. I mean, there was inaccurate and or intentional misinformation that was spread to the American public. And it makes us all look bad, and by us I mean the medical profession, actually, because this guy was our spokesperson. And so, you know, what comes to light later is all these inaccuracies and whether they were purposely put forth or not. It just makes us all look bad. And so, and as a result, there is much less trust in the medical profession now, because and people are not wrong to perhaps think about, well, does this person have some financial gain that he's recommending this treatment protocol or this therapy? And does my doctor really have my best interests at heart? We do, as the oath that we take, but we weren't living up to it in those instances.
9: Did the vaccine save people's lives?
18: It saved some lives, but it cost some lives, a very small number. And some of those complications that were discovered, and they were acknowledged, but they weren't, in my opinion, they weren't as aggressively acted upon as I think they should have been. So we had, at one point, you had that myocarditis that we saw in young, healthy males. And that should have been, and the disease lethality in young, healthy males was almost nil. I mean, it was almost nothing. So that should have been a huge opportunity to say, you know what, if you're a young, healthy male, we're not going to recommend the vaccine. And then we had some clotting issues with females in sort of childbearing years. And I mean, there were all kinds of opportunities to explain and sort of counsel the public that were missed. And then we went through the don't worry about it. We don't want natural immunity. We want a vaccine instead. And so there's all kinds of new information now. And again, a lot of it is retrospect, that natural immunity probably is better than vaccine immunity in this particular case. And so we didn't have a balanced view because there were other pressures and forces in play, and physicians are supposed to be, no pun intended, immune to that pressure. We're not supposed to consider that. We're supposed to look at our patient and say, what is best for this person?
9: Do we have a balanced view now?
18: I think so, but we have information that fills in a lot of those gaps that we had back then. So most people, we're a very polarized society in general now. So there's still that polarization, like, oh, you know, put him in jail. And the other's like, oh, he's a public health hero. And so I think you're not really going to get a balance until a lot of time goes by.
9: Yeah. I mean, humans are flawed.
18: Yeah, absolutely.
9: And we're looking for all, you know, every human that's been elected to any office, whether it be from the dog catcher all the way on up, we're flawed people. And throughout the process, I would assume mistakes happen on all levels.
18: Right.
9: But then...
18: But when you're addressing public national policy, those mistakes get... Yeah. Escalated and amplified incredibly quickly.
9: Did I make a mistake by getting as many vaccinations for COVID as I did?
18: You know, so you look back on, I got the boosters too. I got the vaccine. I got the boosters. I was on this show, you know, advocating for vaccination in the early goings. And it was, some of that was based on incomplete information. But as that information came around, I don't think it was put forward in a forthright manner. Let's put it that way.
9: So, but to wait around as the information was coming in, it seemed as if you needed to make a decision,
18: right? And that's,
9: before we got all the information, because every day on the news we're reporting that another 100,000 people passed away.
18: Right.
9: Now, were they all 99 years old and living in a nursing home where they were all together? A lot of them were, not everyone.
18: And that's what we find. The final analysis is that we have vulnerable populations within our population, and those are the ones that we should focus on in these moments. The healthy will survive. And so, again, and the school closures and all that, I mean, it was, you can look back and armchair quarterback a lot of this stuff. But I think that there were quite a few people that were doing the best they could with the information that they had. And I think there were other people that were taking advantage either by from a political standpoint, so from influence or power, and also from a financial standpoint.
19: All right, really quick, before I let you go, the big news today, jalapenos linked to salmonella. It's affected people in like 18 or 19, 20 states or something at this point. First off, can you quickly tell me what salmonella is? Because I thought that was only in raw chicken.
18: Yeah, well, salmonella is a bacterium that can cause an incredibly violent gastrointestinal illness, and it affects the entire GI tract and basically causes really debilitating diarrhea, nausea, vomiting, and it's based on a toxin that the bacteria produces, and it produces it rapidly in our GI tract. It's a very friendly environment for this particular bacteria.
19: And why do we always hear it connected to chicken?
18: Well, so because of the handling and the processing of chicken. So
19: how does jalapenos get salmonella?
18: Well, it's really from a contaminated, so it has to be contaminated, and it's usually animal feces that are the carriers of salmonella.
19: Yeah. So chill out with jalapenos for a while.
18: Well, so anything like that, anything that comes from somewhere.
19: What does that mean,
18: somewhere.
19: Anything like that? I know, stuff that grows out of the ground?
18: Yeah.
19: First was lettuce, now it's jalapenos.
18: Yes, yes. So it's the way you treat it when comes into your hands, into your house. Wash it.
19: So we need to
18: be careful when you're cutting it, when you're dicing it, when you're, you know, wash your cutting boards and all that stuff. You got to be vigilant.
19: I just say don't eat any vegetables.
18: No, that is not the
19: Come
18: answer.
19: Come on.
18: You could actually, from your own garden.
19: Listen, I'm not getting any.
18: But even then, you'd have to clean them properly.
19: I'm not getting salmonella from a Werther's Original Hard Candy. Dr. Chadwick, I appreciate you coming in. Have a great day.
18: Thanks.
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1: From ABC News, I'm Wayne Cabot. President Trump tonight ordering the Pentagon to scale back joint military exercises planned this week with South Korea because it would not help in the war against Iran. Trump also saying the exercises are hostile to North Korea, which he said has been unthreatening and respectful while he's been in office. Iran putting bounties on the heads of U.S. soldiers, $30,000 for each captured American, dead or alive. Former Joint Chiefs Chairman Admiral Mike Mullen on ABC's This Week says U.S. troops at sea are being stretched because Iran has destroyed many U.S. bases where aircraft carriers normally would stop.
2: It's significant and it's tough. Those deployments are very, very difficult. Historically, we've been able to typically go to a port to take a break, do maintenance, and then come back online, even back in Vietnam.
1: Trump's son-in-law, Jared Kushner, to meet tomorrow with Israel's prime minister, who's under pressure after having turned down a U.S.-backed peace plan for Gaza that requires Israel to leave and Hamas to lay down its arms. And the AP's reporting, Kushner sat down today with Hamas, a group the U.S. has long called a terrorist organization, meeting for 2 hours in Egypt with the Hamas chief. Twisters may accompany the thunderstorms now lighting up the night sky. ABC meteorologist Leslie Lopez.
3: We are looking at the possibility of more thunderstorms moving through areas of eastern Missouri all the way out towards Virginia. This is a large area. We do have heavy rounds of rain still coming through, but the main threat now, damaging wind, along with frequent lightning strikes and the possibility of isolated tornadoes. Significant flash flood risk is out towards West Virginia. West Virginia has already issued several flash flood warnings. The likelihood that they're going to issue more tonight is in the forecast. An elevated flash flood risk all the way out towards Columbus into Pittsburgh.
1: And we start the week with triple digits from Dallas to New Orleans and from Little Rock to Oklahoma City. 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
1: It's been a terrifying weekend in some cities. Several mass shootings starting Friday night in Virginia. Here's ABC's Morgan Norwood.
9: After that all-out manhunt for multiple suspects in that shooting at Virginia State University, police announcing they found a 19-year-old suspect hiding in the closet in an on-campus dorm. The shooting unfolding during move-in day, sending five people, including a student, to the hospital. In Chicago, police say four people were shot in a drive-by. No arrests have been made.
10: In Hartford, Connecticut, where police say five people were shot near a nightclub. This marks the ninth mass shooting just this weekend alone, according to the National Gun Violence Archive.
1: Hoping to curb violence in Raleigh, the city council will vote this week on a teen curfew. The police chief, Rico Boyle, says it'll help, but...
11: Curfew by itself is not the answer, is not the fix. We must couple that with other activities, other proven activities that can really help keep our youth safe, as well as keep our community safe.
1: Speaking to us from jail, Dwayne Davis, accused of ordering Tupac Shakur's murder, speaking to ABC as Vegas prosecutors make their case.
12: Davis spoke exclusively to ABC News from inside jail.
13: They don't have no evidence against me.
12: For years, Davis has bragged about his role in the killing, even publishing a book admitting to being in the shooter's Cadillac.
13: A guy wrote that book, a lot of his game details of my life.
12: But now he says those were all lies to sell books.
1: ABC's Alex Stone. Wayne Cabot, ABC News.
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18: 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I'm the afternoon host from 4 until 6, live and local coverage. We bring you up-to-the-minute news. Plus, we hear from every Monday the head coach and general manager of the Bloomington Bison, Philip Barsky. Thanks to our friends over at Luca Grill. Also, don't forget on Tuesday, our phone lines are open at 309-829-2345 for a Talk to Us Tuesday. 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
19: Welcome back to the Scott Miller Show. It's time for news you can't use. 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
12: All right, it's time for news you can't use. 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
20: whatever you do,
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12: Oh, yeah. I love to be touched by listeners. That's my same favorite thing. Oh, you want a hug? Hey, your job is to finish the headline.
20: Okay.
12: Exact answers only.
20: Where's the other guy?
0: Which guy? Cody? He's up the hall. No, I don't know. He's no longer. Listen to me.
20: Cody, that's what I meant, Cody.
0: For example, yes. You can't say the man was caught with meat. You have to say the man was caught with 200 pounds of baby back ribs. For every answer you get correct, I will maybe buy you lunch. Okay, are you ready?
20: I'm on Ozempic.
0: Okay, well, then I don't have to buy you lunch. This
20: like
0: is
20: a hat.
0: Great.
20: I didn't ask
0: for a hat. How much weight have you lost on Ozempic?
20: 47 pounds.
0: Are you happy? You want to lose more?
20: No.
0: Okay, good.
20: I'm good.
0: So you're in maintenance mode.
20: Well, as we've discussed before, also I do a lot of workouts. So now I have abs.
0: Oh.
20: It was weird. Let me halt the entire show for a minute.
0: Right, to talk about you and your abs that no one asked about.
20: It was a couple weeks ago, and we went out on our motorcycles.
0: Yeah.
20: Courtesy of Walter's brothers, Harley Davidson.
0: Oh, boy. It's coming in with plugs.
20: And
0: it all leads back to his abs, though, I guarantee it.
20: And we were at a place called The Groove. And
0: Can we go?
20: It was a hot day.
0: Yeah.
20: And you know what I did? First time in my life.
0: What?
20: It was the

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5: New Yorkers could retain using its new $120 biometric hair longevity serum.
6: I could have used that about 10, 15 years ago instead of investing this mop on my head.
5: All right, here we go. Okay. What caused an Alaska family's sailboat to sink, forcing them to spend the night ashore?
6: One more time.
5: What caused an Alaska family's sailboat to sink, forcing them to spend the night ashore?
6: I'm going to bring it full circle, and I'm going to say that big hairball floating through New York City.
5: Is it hairball?
6: No.
5: No, humpback whale. An Alaska family's sail trip turned into survival after a humpback whale rammed and sank their boat on Glacier Bay. Tanya Lewis said her family had fallen asleep when the whale struck around 11:30 p.m., they said they heard a giant thud, and then the boat just sank. She said Lewis and her son Lou awoke, and they alerted the family.
6: Wait, who?
5: Lewis and her son Lou.
6: So hold on. The kid's named after the dad?
5: No. Lewis.
6: Lewis.
5: They had no time to grab emergency supplies. The group struggled with a water-filled dinghy before reaching the shore.
6: First.
5: Lewis is the last name.
6: Lou Lewis?
5: Yeah, Tanya Lewis and her son Lou Lewis.
6: That's awful.
5: All right,
6: why
5: here we go.
6: Why do that to a kid?
5: Get over
6: why
5: it.
6: Why do that to a kid?
5: A high school player found what in his helmet after an hour of practice? This is in Arkansas.
6: Okay, I was going to ask what state.
5: Arkansas.
6: One more time with the question.
5: A high school player found what in his helmet after an hour of practice?
6: Lou Lewis's dinghy.
5: Lou Lewis's dinghy. Can we say that on the radio?
6: Yeah.
5: A venomous snake. A high school player in Arkansas unknowingly wore a helmet concealing a venomous cottonmouth snake during practice for more than an hour. The two-foot snake had coiled itself up inside the helmet's padding, going undetected when the team suited up. He eventually complained to coaches about discomfort.
7: I got a snake in my head.
5: They took his hat off, took his helmet off. They find the snake curled up inside.
6: I hate snakes. That is one of my greatest fears. I hate.
5: Really?
6: I hate snakes so much, thanks for asking, that if I watch them on TV or I go to a zoo and I didn't know a snake was going to be there, I look down to the ground, snake's there, that my my throat starts to swell up. Is that a weird thing?
5: That's but you've got abs.
6: Snake-like abs,
5: hey
6: now.
5: Here we go. Basement Brian.
7: There's more?
5: Who plotted an armed robbery using homemade weapons?
6: It's like one of my stories.
5: Listen,
6: keeps going.
5: This is talk radio. No. You music stations have to talk in 8 seconds and make it real funny. I get us all the time in the world I want.
6: When's the funny part happening?
5: Who plotted an armed robbery using homemade weapons? This takes place in Florida.
6: Who?
5: Who? This would be, it would be I'll give you some help. It'll be a group. You're not just going to say Mike, you know. It would be a group. Okay. Who plotted an armed robbery using homemade weapons?
6: Okay, I'm going to take your clue, and I'm going to run with it. If I am picking up what you're putting down, a group of people named Mike.
5: Florida middle schoolers.
6: Okay.
5: Middle schoolers.
6: Named Mike.
5: Two Florida middle school students, aged 13 and 14, allegedly conspired to commit an armed robbery using homemade weapons. Official first received a tip in April that the boys were communicating via Telegram about using homemade weapons to commit a crime. A search of the 14-year-old's home uncovered three homemade firearms, explosive materials, makeshift handcuffs, a tactical vest, and handwritten notes and diagrams.
6: How old?
5: 13 and 14. We're screwed. We're in trouble.
6: You know what I was doing when I was 13 or 14?
5: What?
6: Just eating ho-hos and Twinkies and not getting abs.
5: Yeah, if you wouldn't have been eating them ho-hos and Twinkies, you wouldn't have to be on them pills. All right, here we go. Basement Brian. London police.
6: It's still going.
5: London police found $10 million worth of what in a weekend crackdown?
6: One more time, please.
5: London police. Found $10 million worth of what in a weekend crackdown?
6: Oh.

0: I have to go with my favorite food, McRibs.
1: McRibs.
0: Yeah.
1: No, 90 luxury cars.
0: Oh.
1: London's Metropolitan Police seized 90 luxury vehicles valued at approximately $10 million over a single weekend, marking their largest haul since launching the antisocial driving crackdown 5 years ago. Officers targeted wealthy central neighborhoods. Among the seized vehicles, a Ferrari valued at up to $5 million.
0: That's several to you and I.
1: All right, here we go. Last one. Basement
0: it's
1: Ryan.
0: Still going?
1: What did a director do in Vermont to cancel his own production of Rocky Horror Picture Show? What are they doing in Vermont?
0: Mm.
1: Vermont.
0: People live in Vermont to watch this?
1: I think Whoopi Goldberg lives in Vermont.
2: I think.
1: What did a director do?
0: I was going to say, as he should, but then I don't want to get all political.
1: What did a director do in Vermont to cancel his own production of Rocky Horror Picture Show?
0: Was it lewd? Something lewd.
2: I'm not helping.
0: Okay.
2: You.
0: Well, you helped me with the mic thing. Lewd. Something lewd.
1: That's your answer?
0: Something lewd.
1: Something lewd!
0: Really?
1: No, he faked his own death.
0: That was kind of lewd.
1: A Vermont musical director allegedly sabotaged his own production to avoid dealing with cast drama. Essex police say Kenneth Grenier, who's 26, used a texting app to send threatening messages to himself and other cast and crew of the local Rocky Horror Picture Show in April. Some messages read, "Patrick and Kenny need to go. They are weak human beings." The threats prompted the Essex Community Players to cancel the production.
0: Sure.
1: After 12 weeks of rehearsals and just days before the scheduled opening, investigators traced the messages to an IP address at Grenier's home.
0: You know how we get rid of cast members around here?
1: How? Okay.
0: you walked right into it.
1: Thank you, Basement Brian.
0: Gotta
1: see
0: go.
1: You later.
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4: 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WJBC. 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
1: All right, you want to become a billionaire? The estimated jackpot for Wednesday night's Powerball drawing has risen to at least $1 billion after no winning tickets were sold for Monday's $905 million grand prize. The estimated cash value would be at least $433.1 million. It's the eighth biggest Powerball prize in history and the largest lottery jackpot of 2026. The estimated cash value would come into play if the holder of a winning ticket chooses a lump sum payout rather than 30 annuity payments spanning 29 years. Wednesday's drawing will be the 44th since a Powerball jackpot was won May 2nd when tickets were purchased in Florida and Texas. They split a $20 million jackpot. This is just the 15th time that a $1 billion prize level has been reached in U.S. lottery history and the eighth for Powerball. The largest Powerball jackpot and largest lottery jackpot ever was won when a $2 billion ticket was sold in California in November of 2022. Powerball tickets cost $2. They're sold in 45 states, Washington, D.C., Puerto Rico, and U.S. Virgin Islands until last month when tickets went on sale in the U.K. However, tickets bought there only count towards Powerball jackpot, and the lower-tier prizes are structurally different. Powerball drawings are held Mondays, Wednesdays, and Saturdays at 10:59 Eastern. All right. Let's get into this. Let's talk about it. It's the story.
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1: I want to hear from all of you. Which one of these would you choose? So the Powerball jackpot surges to over $1 billion for the most part for the first time since 2026. Right now it's at $1 billion, but you know it's gonna go higher by the time we get to the drawing. So here's my question to you. You can instantly become a billionaire or go back to age 18 with everything you know today, but you have to choose one. Which one do you take? Are you going to be instantly become a billionaire? Or are you going to go back to age 18 with everything that you know You got to choose one. Which one do you take? Call me, text me, 829-2345. 309-829-2345. Which one are you taking? Instantly become a billionaire? Or go back to age 18 and you get to bring with you everything that you know today? You got to choose one. Which one do you take? 829-2345. Phone lines are open. Text lines are open. I want to hear from you. Jim said, I'm going back. Enjoy and appreciate what I had more. Love more. I would give that money back in a minute just to see my mom again. Dan said, I'm taking the money. Denise said, go on, take the money and run. Scott said, go back and invest in Apple, Amazon, and NVIDIA. Tanner said, I'll take the money. Joni said, money, money, money. 829-2345. I want to hear from you. Would you prefer to instantly become a billionaire, or would you like to go back to the age of 18 and you get to bring with you everything that you know today? You got to choose one. Which one do you take? 829-2345. Norma said, I want to go back to age 18 with the knowledge of some prime lottery numbers in the future. And then I have my billions plus the rest of my life to live again. Lynn said, show me the money. Bob said, I'll take the money. And my great-grandkids would be set for life. 829-2345. I want to hear from you. 829-2345. Which one would you choose? Would you like to instantly become a billionaire? Or would you like to go back to age 18 with everything you know today? Which one are you going to choose? You got to take one. Phone number 3242 checking in this morning said, I'm going back to age 18, but 15 would be better so I could become the ultimate nerd. Let's see. 8251 said, I'll take the money. Mike said, I'll take the money. Let my kids and grandkids enjoy it. Mary said, I'll go back to age 18. Trina said, I'll take the payout. I wouldn't trade my kids for anything, and the payout could make sure they are taken care of when I'm gone. 829-2345. Call me right now, 309-829-2345. I'd love to hear from you. Here's what I want to know. Do you want to instantly become a billionaire, or do you want to go back to the age of 18 with everything you know today? Phone number 3338 said, 18 for sure. That much money would be a curse. But I'm still buying a ticket. Here's what I worry, though. You know, about going with taking everything you know today. So let's just, I'm going to make some things up. Let's say you go back to age 18. And let's say you know that at 21, you're going to get in a car accident and break your arm. So on that day, when you're 21, you don't get in the car. But doesn't that change the trajectory of your life? Because when you broke your arm, that gave you something to talk about for the next year or two. And maybe that conversation helped you make some friends. And maybe those friends introduced you to your spouse. You know, it's that whole Back to the Future thing. Do you want taking everything you know? You know, let's go real crazy here. Let's say you think about the pandemic that we just went through. Knowing what you know today, would you treat that differently? Okay, I would assume many of you would say yes. But how would that affect your relationships then with your family and your friends? If they didn't know what you knew, but you knew more, and you were either poo-pooing it, or you were diving in and, you know, preparing ahead of time so that you didn't get it, washing hands and all that stuff ahead of time, and the rest of nobody around in your circle, like they're going to believe, hey, listen, I lived in the future and I know what's going to happen. Follow my lead. I'd look at you like you were nuts. Phone number 3338 said 18 for sure. Oh, but that money would be a curse, but I'm still buying a ticket. Phone number 6237 says, I'm going back to 18. Oh, to be young again. Yeah, listen, age and time is worth money. I would love that money. I would love it. But, you know, as somebody said here, I'd go back to age of 18 with the knowledge of some prime lottery numbers in the future. So you could pick lottery winnings in the future, you know, from the past, because you would know the numbers. And you could get yourself rich at 20, 21, 30, 35. Phone number 7315 said, I'm taking the money. No more menstrual cramps. Listen, we've all got a unique perspective on this. I just wonder, you know, listen, I'm pretty happy with my life. There have been things that have happened in my life that were not ideal, that I wish I would have done differently, wish I would have, you know, there. I could come up with a list of things that I would change. But the way that I lived my life got me here. And this ain't so bad. So, you know, here's an example. We've talked about this on the radio. In 2014, I was offered a job in Los Angeles. I was being hounded by a radio company to move to Los Angeles. Los Angeles is the number two radio market in the country. I had that entire office whining and dining me, taking me out to dinner, walking me around, introducing the staff, having me listen to shows and take notes. All that, they were flying me back and forth. I turned it down. And then I ended up leaving WGN and going to the drive. And then we got laid off at the drive. And that led me to being here. Who knows what would have happened if I ended up in L.A.? Maybe I could be a millionaire and a television producer. So then that wouldn't have brought me here. And this ain't been so bad. So I just, you know, I know it's a fun question. But if you know, I mean, I guess if you know everything you know today, maybe I would still turn down the job in Los Angeles, knowing that eventually I would end up having a show like this in Illinois. You know, I've always worked in the state of Illinois. I've never not worked in Illinois. That's rare in radio. You usually hopscotch all over the country till you find a community and a boss that believes in you. Would you like to instantly become a billionaire? Would you like to go back to the age of 18 with everything you know today? That's the question here on WJBC.
7: ABC News, I'm Wayne Cabot. President Trump ordering the Pentagon to cut back this week's planned joint military exercises in South Korea, saying the exercises are hostile to North Korea, which he says has been unthreatening and respectful while he's been in the White House. It's also retribution for South Korea not helping him fight his war against Iran. His son-in-law, Jared Kushner, is to meet tomorrow with Israel's prime minister and met today with the leader of Hamas in Egypt, says the AP. Iran putting bounties on the heads of U.S. soldiers, $30,000, dead or alive. The reason U.S. troops at sea are being stretched so thin is because Iran has destroyed so many U.S. bases where the carriers normally stop, says the former Joint Chiefs Chairman Admiral Mike Mullen on ABC's This Week.
8: Obviously, these assets is hugely concerning, so there just isn't an easy place to go in terms of a port visit.
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6: 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We bring you up to the minute news. Plus, we hear from every Monday the head coach and general manager of the Bloomington Bison, Philip Barsky. Thanks to our friends over at Luca Grill. Also, don't forget on Tuesday, our phone lines are open at 309-829-2345 for a Talk to Us Tuesday. 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
1: 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My mother joins me on the radio program to review a movie. She's sponsored by Casey's Garden Shop and Florist. 1505 North Main Street in Bloomington. They put the bloom in Bloomington. Let's say good morning to my mom. Good morning, Mom.
10: Good morning. I had a question.
1: Uh-oh.
10: Does anybody know if Kelsey is having a boy or a girl yet? Because I know she's due next month. Has anybody heard? Spread the word? Anything going on with her?
1: Hold on. Hold on a second. Wait a minute.

0: 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All points bulletin. Does anybody know if Kelsey of Casey's Garden Shop and Florist is having a boy or a girl? We need to know. Contact the news department immediately. The news department's email address is scottmiller@wjbc.com. All right, now back to our regularly scheduled radio program. All right, we'll find out, Mom. I don't know.
1: All right, yeah, I'm kind of nosy. I want to know.
0: Yeah, they announced her and Derek having having a bundle of joy.
1: Yeah, next month. Maybe it'll be on my birthday. You never
0: know. Boy, it's all about you.
1: Well, it would be an easy day for me to remember it, though.
0: Hey, Spider-Man, brand new day, added $145 million domestically in its second weekend, marking the third largest sophomore outing in box office history, dominating the box office again at number one. What did you go see?
1: Spider-Man, brand new day.
0: Tell us about it.
1: Well, in the last Spider-Man, I think I've seen every Spider-Man movie. Anyhow, at the end of the last Spider-Man movie, it shows that he had to erase, like, MJ and all his friends, erase him from their minds, mm-hmm. like, so they didn't know they were friends or any of that stuff. It shows that Aunt May had died, so he has spent the last couple of years all alone, and his mental state has really been affected by this, with now no Aunt May, no none of his close friends. He's still madly in love with MJ, but you know, he sees her now, but you know, he can't go and hug her and all that stuff. So he is just undergoing this transformation that he can't control.
0: Yeah.
1: He's losing some of his magic that he can do. He just seems like he's really failing. This story seems more about him transforming maybe into a grown man, or see where his life is going. And it's just sad. He has a consultation with the dark side of Bruce Banner, the Hulk and stuff. So he's kind of involved with him. But then there's this new enemy. It's a villain that can jump from body to body. It just takes over another person's body. And it is like scary, because you don't know who you're talking to.
0: Right.
1: You go up and talk to MJ, but it wasn't MJ. MJ comes and kisses him and pretends like she knows him, but then when this new entity jumps out of her body, it's like, who are you, and all this kind of stuff. I think this is Tom Holland's best. It wasn't so much about the villain as him making a transformation in his life. He is definitely not this last Spider-Man movie, for sure, because it shows him not connecting with his best friends and dealing with the loss of everybody knowing who he is. So it was a good movie. It was very emotional. I really liked it.
0: Did you cry?
1: No, but it was kind of touching to see his sadness. And, you know, he's got all these powers and he can do all this stuff, but mentally and physically part of him is starting to fail his body. So it was a very, very touching, well-acted movie, I thought, for Tom Holland.
0: And what do you think of Tom Holland as Spider-Man?
1: I like him.
0: Yeah. How is do you have a favorite Spider-Man? Because Tobey Maguire was there.
1: Yeah, I did like Tobey Maguire, but Tom Holland seemed to roll right into the role and really, really did replace him very well, I thought.
0: You know, all these movie companies, they lock people into contracts and they don't let them jump from movie group to movie group.
1: Right.
0: But don't you think Tom Holland would be a good James Bond? They're looking for a new James Bond.
1: Yeah.
0: I think he could be a good James Bond.
1: Maybe. Yeah.
0: You seem like you might need to be talked into that one.
1: Yeah, a little bit. He seems a little young for that, but, you know, he seems like he has more of a young face.
0: Think about it, though.
1: Yeah.
0: They would have him for the next 25 years then to make more James Bond movies.
1: Yeah, that's true. Yeah. Huh.
0: How many mustaches do you give Spider-Man Brand New Day?
1: I gave it a 3.5.
0: 3.5? Boy, you've been seeing some good movies lately.
1: Yeah, this one, I really enjoyed it. But I think I've enjoyed all the Spider-Man movies because they always have like a backstory. It's not always about, you know, somebody trying to kill the whole world off and stuff. Yeah. It's got some personal relationships, and those relationships have, you know, progressed over the last few Spider-Man. So, you know, it's more than just beating somebody up and,
0: right,
1: you know, and that kind of stuff. It's a good backstory, too. So I like the Spider-Man movies.
0: All right. Do you have next week's movie already picked out, or you still haven't fit that into your schedule?
1: No, not yet. I kind of wait till like Wednesday, Thursday to, you know, start, you know, and then I don't know what's going to come out. You don't know till like Thursday or something what the new movie is going to
0: be. Well, you watch the previews, though. They say, you know, coming August 10th.
1: Yeah. Right. But I see, you know, something. My first pick is a movie that I think I'll enjoy. That's usually, you know, my first pick. And then when there are nothing that I want to go see, then it's a flip of the coin and what fits in with my time schedule. So.
0: All right.
1: That's what I do.
0: All right. I love you.
1: I love you the most.
0: There goes my mom. She gives 3.5 mustaches to Spider-Man Brand New Day. She's sponsored by Casey's Garden Shop and Florist. All right. There is a new survey that reveals parents spend 432 hours on meal planning and preparation during a single school year. The study polled 2,000 parents of school-aged children. Respondents averaged 12 hours weekly on food tasks, 3 hours planning, 3 hours shopping, 2 hours packing lunches, and 4 hours cooking. 71% of parents say their kids are picky eaters, and 56% regularly modify meals to suit them. Quality matters, too, with 74% saying they're more ingredient conscious than ever. Sandwiches top the list as lunchbox favorites, with 80% calling them a lunchbox hero. Sourdough ranked as the top bread choice for both kids and families. All right, let's get into it.
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0: All right, sandwiches were voted the ultimate number one lunchbox hero, with sourdough topping the list. I want to hear from you. What was the legendary staple in your lunchbox growing up, and does it still hold up today? 829-2345, 829-2345. What was the legendary staple in your lunchbox growing up? And does it still hold up today? 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I want to know what the legendary staple in your lunchbox was when you were growing up. Send me a text, 829-2345. I joke about it a lot, but it's such a prevalent memory for me. Is, you know, Mom would make a peanut butter and jelly sandwich, and in my lunchbox would be a peanut butter and jelly and an apple. And the apple would just rest on the peanut butter and jelly sandwich all day, and when you got to lunch, you would take your sandwich out and the bread would be so compressed and it would soak up all the jelly juice that it didn't even look like bread anymore. I mean, it happened more often than not. That, or, you know, we weren't a pop drinking family growing up, but there were a lot of kids that their parents would put a can of Coke or a Pepsi or something in their lunchbox, and they'd wrap it in tin foil, and that can of pop would rest on the peanut butter and jelly sandwich and would just smash it down. But I want to know what the most legendary staple was when you opened up your lunchbox at school. If Mom or Dad made your lunch and you get to school and it's lunchtime and you open it up, and the piece de resistance was in there. What was that? Tell me. 829-2345. 829-2345. Phone number 6743 said, yeah, the peanut butter and jelly sandwich. Phone number 0054 said, fruit by the foot, gushers, Lunchables. I was not a Lunchables fan. Didn't do much for me. I think for me, if mom put a Swiss cake roll in my lunchbox, whatever, you know, I would have a ham and cheese sandwich, we'd salami sandwich, sometimes a bologna sandwich, and she'd put in a bag of grapes or an apple or something like that. And then a Swiss cake roll was always exciting. That little chocolate roll, that, you know, it's the cake rolled up with the buttercream in the middle and then a outside chocolate casing around it. And you normally got two in a package, but sometimes for school lunches, they would make them one in a white package, unless that was an off brand or something. Phone number 0887 said, family of six kids, we ate in school. Phone number 6743, only time we had lunch, Lunchable, was for a school field trip. Okay. Phone number 9601, peanut butter and jelly on white bread. Phone number 0389 said a bologna sandwich. You know, we would have pizza day as well. They would cater in not school lunch pizza, not the rectangle pizza, which was out of this world incredible. We would have pizza day on a Friday every so often, and they would bring in Connie's deep dish pizza. And you could buy a slice of sausage pizza. And in junior high, Mr. Sesterhan was our principal, and it would be shake day. If it was pizza day, he would be serving chocolate or vanilla shakes, and you could go up and get a shake for lunch. 829-2345. I want to know from you, what was the legendary staple in your lunchbox growing up? Peanut butter or a cheese sandwich? Peanut butter or a cheese sandwich? Phone number 6743, you got to try the new Mocha Swiss rolls. Phone number 1931, a Suzy Q. They weren't available for a long time, but are back. Phone number 2598 said chocolate chip cookies. Something I remember doing in junior high, you know, you would trade at the table. I don't know if you did that, but if, you know, your mom packed a lunch and you didn't like something in it, but somebody else had something better, you would trade your Doritos for the, you know, cinnamon raisin cookie pie. Or if you had a ham and cheese sandwich and somebody else had a salami sandwich and they wanted to trade, you would trade sandwiches or whatever. I remember loving putting Doritos, not ranch Doritos, but just the nacho cheese Doritos on my ham sandwich and then crushing it down onto the bread and eating that. I don't know why, but that is a stand. My mouth is watering right now thinking about Doritos smashed into a ham and cheese sandwich, or a ham sandwich. I guess it didn't have to have the cheese, but I think it normally had the cheese. And then when you had a lunchbox, not a bag lunch, not a sack lunch, but when you had a lunchbox, you had that thermos. I had a Inspector Gadget lunchbox. And that thermos, every so often, mom would put soup in there. But I also started Jenny Craig in seventh grade because I've been fat my whole life. I started Jenny Craig in seventh grade, and I remember they had a chicken noodle soup that was on their Jenny Craig menu. And maybe, but I wasn't bringing a lunchbox to junior high. That was only in grade school. But I remember having chicken noodle soup in the thermos, in my Inspector Gadget lunchbox. But the Jenny Craig, I know I used to bring Jenny Craig barbecued pork sandwiches on wheat bread to 7th and 8th grade. I remember that for sure. And everybody, I didn't tell anybody I was in Jenny Craig. Listen, it was junior high. Everybody was trying to dodge the bullies. But everybody was like, ooh, Miller's got a barbecue pork sandwich. I mean, because it was better than a PB&J, or it was better than a ham sandwich or something, a pulled pork sandwich. Little did they know it was Jenny Craig diet food. Phone number 4417 said ding-dongs or ho-hos. Phone number 7315 said animal crackers, especially the frosted ones. Phone number 2485 said ham and cheese loaf on white bread. Loved poking out the little squares of cheese. Whatever floats your boat, right?
3: 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I'm Blake Haas, afternoon show host, weekdays from 4 until 6 on the Voice of Central Illinois. 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We bring you up-to-the-minute news. 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Thanks to our friends over at Luca Grill. Also, don't forget on Tuesday, our phone lines are open at 309-829-2345 for a talk to us Tuesday. 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
2: Hi, everybody. Peter Greenberg here with another edition of Peter Greenberg Worldwide for this third weekend of August 2026. I hope you're having a great time where you happen to be this weekend. Let me tell you where we're coming from. Get out those maps. 41 degrees, 52 minutes north, 87 degrees, 37 minutes west. We're coming from what I describe as America's best, biggest, most underrated city. You guessed it, Chicago. And I speak from experience. And of course, you can always reach me, Peter at petergreenberg.com with your name, phone number, question, or problem. We'll solve it on the air. But where might I be in Chicago? We're on the 94th floor of the John Hancock Center at Chicago 360. Talk about a room with a view. In fact, we're on the Magnificent Mile. And from here, believe it or not, I don't want to say like Sarah Palin, I can see Russia from my window, but from here on a good day, you can actually see up to four neighboring states. Talk about a room with a view. They've got it. Great place to be, great city to be, and of course, happy to be here anytime I can. For those of you who are regular listeners to the show, you know, I did my undergraduate years at the University of Wisconsin in Madison, and every weekend I'd head down south on I-90 to bring me right here to Chicago. Couldn't get enough of it then, can't get enough of it now, and we'll have a lot of fun during the show today. But first, let's talk about some things in the news that are important. Airfares starting to go down. No, not for August, but for September. I've been talking about this the last couple of weeks, that there's softness in the market, and we're seeing it. Growth demand is not keeping up with capacity availability, and as a result, fares are starting to get discounted, and some other things are appearing that might surprise you. I'll give you an example. This week, American Airlines told 1,500 flight attendants, sorry, we have too many flight attendants for what we're trying to do. We'd like you to take an unpaid leave. What does that tell you? Not enough flights operating? Reducing frequency, reducing flights. Why? Not enough demand. And we're going into the fourth quarter, which is going to be very, very interesting. The planes that are flying right now are full. I can tell you from experience. Most of you listening who've been on a flight will tell you the same thing. Full. Because those are reservations that were made 2, 3, 4, or 5 months ago. But now, they're seeing softness. What does that mean? The beginning of a limited buyer's market. That's right. You're going to start seeing some pop-up sales for airfares in certain markets. I want to caution you, it's not every seat on every flight, but they're going to happen, not just with airline seats, but with hotel rooms, with rental cars, with cruise ships. There will be excess capacity in terms of number of available cabins. Of course, what's causing this? It's the perfect storm. Iran, Ukraine, Gaza, oil, gas, the upcoming midterms, the economy. Shall I continue? They're all conspiring and combining, if you will, to create a moment of hesitancy and fear. And of course, I forgot, the midterm election's coming up. That also has a contributing factor to play because this is historic, that every time you have an election coming up, no matter what year, no matter what the stakes are, people tend to travel less. The other thing we're seeing, the amount of frequent flyer awards that are suddenly becoming available at redemption levels that are somewhat discounted in some markets. Again, not on every flight, not on every airline, but look for it. Will they last forever, these deals? They will not. A lot of you are asking, well, I want to fly later in the year or early next. Should I book my tickets now? Well, the answer is I'm going to give you a qualified yes. Why? Because the airfares are not showing any sign of going up in the long run. I mean, going down in the long run, based on what's going on in the Gulf. And remember, if oil prices come down, there's no guarantee the airlines are going to reflect that in the airfares. So get your fare locked in now with one caveat for me. Use something like Google Flights, or there's some other websites that will do it as well, that will track your airfare between the time you buy it and the time you want to fly. And if it goes down significantly, it will alert you so that you can do what? Cancel the flight, get a credit, and it's not a refund, an airline credit for the exact amount that you paid for the flight, then rebook it immediately at the lower fare, and then get another credit for the residual amount that you can use for a year. The only caveat being, remember, the clock starts ticking on that credit from the time you first bought the ticket, not the time you're actually going to fly the plane. Keep that in mind so that credit doesn't become worthless. So that's what we're seeing there. But at the same time, we're seeing something else. We're seeing airlines thinking that the boom in full fare paying passengers and up in the front of the plane is going to continue forever. Is it really sustainable? I doubt it. But some airlines are really doubling down and in some cases tripling down. I'll give you an example. On most airline flights, at least in the U.S., how many seats are there in domestic first class on most flights or even domestic business class on some of the long-haul flights? Maybe 14? You know what Delta Airlines is doing with their new A350 jets? They're reconfiguring them for 44 upper-class seats, 44 business or first-class seats. Seriously? Do you think markets can sustain that given the prices they're asking for those seats? I don't think so, but apparently they do. And that'll be interesting to see what happens as we go through that. Now, a troubling story I want to share with you. And we've heard rumors of these things happening all along. This one actually did. A returning U.S. citizen coming back.

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5: This is their right to do it before they allow you into the country, or in the case of U.S. citizens, back into the country. So a lot of travel agents have been recommending to their clients to take with them burner phones, and to not put anything of a objectionable nature in their text messaging. You know, we've had situations where if I write on my text phone and send you a text message that says, I don't like the president, I didn't say I wanted to overthrow the country or I wanted to assassinate the president or actually commit a crime. I just stated a feeling. I didn't like the guy. Could Customs and Border Protection use that to detain me? And the answer is yes. We're going to be reporting on that and many more stories in the days and weeks to come, but I just wanted to alert you to the fact of what your rights are and what they're not. And when we come back, we're going to shift gears right here at 360 Chicago. We'll talk to Lee Barnes of Intrepid Travel as to where people really are going before they come back. As Peter Greenberg Worldwide continues from Chicago, right after this.
6: Your flight might be late, but we're right on time. Peter Greenberg Worldwide will be right back.
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16: 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We bring you up-to-the-minute news. Plus, we hear from every Monday the head coach and general manager of the Bloomington Bison, Philip Barsky. Thanks to our friends over at Luca Grill. Also, don't forget on Tuesday, our phone lines are open at 309-829-2345 for a Talk to Us Tuesday. 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
2: Peter Greenberg back with you as Peter Greenberg Worldwide continues. And of course, you can always find me, you know the drill. You email me, peter@petergreenberg.com, with your name, phone number, question or problem. Don't forget the phone number, and we'll solve it right here on the air throughout every show that we do. As we try to figure out, and it's so difficult to do, where people are traveling, maybe perhaps why, and of course how much they're willing to spend, especially in, given all the, well, the arena that we're in, right? Whether it's Iran, it's Gaza, it's Ukraine, it's oil prices, it's the economy, it's a midterm election. I mean, do you need any more to confuse you? What's interesting to me is that people are still traveling, and they're doing it in a different way, I think. They're picking more interesting places to go. They're almost, in a way, desperate to find someplace different to go for all sorts of other reasons that are compelling them to do it. Joining me now, who might have some insight on that, is the president of Intrepid Travel right here in the Americas, Mr. Lee Barnes. Nice to see you, sir.
3: Hey, thanks for having me.
2: So you heard my introduction. Has that been your experience?
3: Yeah, what a year, hey?
2: Yeah.
3: Unlike anything I've experienced. And the geopolitical situation seems to be just the world we operate in now. We're just having to be more pragmatic, more agile, and roll with things a little bit more than I've had in my last 20 years of my career. But we're still seeing people wanting to travel.
2: But where are they? Are they traveling to different places now? Or they're the usual suspects, you know, we know what they are. France, Italy, Spain.
3: That's right.
2: Right? But you guys at Intrepid Travel go way beyond that.
3: That's right. That's right. I think what we're seeing changes are when people are traveling, why they're traveling, and where they're going. So we're seeing a much bigger shift into the shoulder seasons, more people traveling September, October, November. Seeing a lot of people travel for more coolcations. I didn't come up with that term. Someone in the team
2: I'm glad
3: did.
2: You didn't, because I hate it.
3: Yeah, yeah, good man, good man. Definitely someone in the team passed it over to. So more people traveling when it's not hot. So that's been a big shift. So I'm talking about Scandinavian countries, places like Lapland. And then we're seeing more and more people looking to not only go to different countries, but different parts of those countries for different experiences. You know, we've seen really good growth into Eastern Europe, different parts of Central America. So people have still got an appetite to travel. I think the thing that they're looking to have is travel in smaller groups, more experiences, and want to do more stuff outside.
2: You know, you mentioned seasonality,
3: yeah.
2: Right? When it gets colder. I mean, we're here in Chicago right now. And in Chicago, I mean, I grew up going to school in Madison, Wisconsin, and I was in Chicago on the weekends in February, and I didn't have a problem with that. I did freeze, But then again, there was alcohol involved.
3: Yeah, of course, and, of course.
2: In those days, that's what we did in college. But the point is, if you take a look at the track of where people are going, but most importantly, when they're going, you're seeing real change now where there's no off-season.
3: Yeah, totally. And like, I think there's a couple of three different reasons that we're seeing on why that's happening. One is the impacts of climate change. We see more climate impacts than ever before. Pre-pandemic, we're doing as many climate incidences in a month that we'd see in a year pre-pandemic. So we're seeing people travel at different times of year. You know, the wildfires in large parts of Western USA are historic at the moment. So people are traveling for that. They're looking to go places when it isn't as busy. To do that. And then also with the geopolitical situation, what we're seeing is trends that have been in place for like 10, 20 years that I've been working in tourism.
2: Like
3: when people travel, like they go school holidays, they're changing. And they're also booking them earlier, later. So
2: you know what they're doing? You know what they're doing? They're doing what my parents did for me. They would go to my teachers, right? So let's say there was Thanksgiving, which is a crowded time to travel, or Christmas, crowded time to travel. And they'd go to my, or Easter, and they go to my teacher and say, you know what? Listen, we're going to take Peter out of school for a week after Easter, a week after Thanksgiving, a week after New Year's, and you can give him an extra credit assignment. I hated extra credit assignments. But guess what? It worked because we got a chance to go someplace without standing in line. We got a deeper immersion into the location, the culture, the people.
3: 100%.
2: And, you know, the old Mark Twain quote that I would never let school interfere with my education, my parents followed that. Yeah. And I got to learn it. And I think that's helped me to this day. But and that's what you're seeing now.
3: And I was lucky enough to do the same thing. My parents in Australia, we weren't financially as lucky as we are today as a family. So my parents would be doing the exact same thing. But I learned during those trips. You know, you learn, travel teaches you in a completely different way. So I think, you know, you gain empathy, you understand the world better. So that education for young people, I think, is incredible. And what we're seeing to that point, more multi-generational travel. Families are traveling more, and they're not just doing, hey, let's go to Vegas to sit by the pool, or, you know, to Cabo or anything like that. They're looking to go, hey, I want my child to experience something different, unique, interesting. And we're seeing family tours in places like Costa Rica, Morocco, Peru, Galapagos. These destinations becoming more and more popular for families, and for that reason, and they're not just doing it during the school holidays. So I do think parents are wanting this experiential experience, if that makes sense, for their children to have. And the other thing that we're seeing now, which is sort of like a backlash to social media, people are wanting to go places that aren't popular on social media. Like, you can't see them on social media.
2: Like,
3: do you know what I mean? So
2: how many people go into Turkmenistan?
3: Well, we've seen record growth, all the stands.
2: Record growth in stands.
3: Yeah, in stands, 100%. No, but like I'm talking, you know, we've just set up a DMC. We've seen so much growth into the stands. We've set up a new destination management company in Uzbekistan to manage that growth.
2: Oh, no, Uzbekistan is booming.
3: Yeah. That's right. That's right. And because these places aren't being saturated, so,
2: you know. By the way, you know what's really booming? And it's so ironic. Is Kazakhstan.
3: Really?
2: And the reason for that, it goes back to Borat. Yeah. Remember the movie?
3: Yeah, is he back in Sasha, Vogue?
2: Oh, yeah, he's coming back. But when he was doing that first movie, we're talking about the first Borat, right? Sacha Baron Cohen?
3: Yeah.
2: The people in Kazakhstan were so angry at him, they wanted to kill him. And then all of a sudden, that movie put Kazakhstan on the map. And you know what he kept on saying in Borat? So nice. Now it's their tourism slogan, in Kazakhstan.
3: And it's working for them.
2: They've come full circle to embrace them.
3: Great. Yeah. Good news.
2: So the report from the stands is they're happening.
3: Yeah. And we're also, too, I think, you know, there's been a lot of talk about lesser visited national parks in the USA. So I do think we'll start to see, you know, this analog movement, you know, that's happening. I think there'll be some
2: interesting.
3: Analog. So people like, are no longer wanting to have the iWatch, the phone. They're getting dumb phones that have just, you can just take phone calls on, but you don't have access to the web on. So we're seeing this younger people wanting more analog experiences, and they
2: they're rediscovering what I grew up with.
3: Probably, you know, I didn't travel with a phone. It was like a book and maybe sometimes some common sense, Peter, not always common sense.
2: By the way, LP records, booming.
3: Yeah.
2: $1 billion this year they sold in albums, records, with turntables.
3: Yeah, I've got a three-year-old daughter, and we just got her the Bluey record, and she loves putting it on. The whole tactile experience of getting it out of the record sleeve and putting it on, she's loving that. So I think that we'll see, and I hope to, because I'm probably experienced as well. I'm like, do I not get a smartwatch anymore? Why do I need to know how many steps I'm doing? I still do those steps regardless. Do you know what I mean? So I think there's going to be an appetite, and I hope, for people not sharing their posts on social media and trying to do stuff that it's not just for bragging rights.
2: All right, so let's talk about those lesser-known destinations. Mm-hmm. You mentioned the stands. What else?
3: We're seeing where have we launched some new trips over the period. Greenland was incredibly popular. I don't know if that was due to
2: our 51st state.
3: Yeah. I don't know if it was due to some of that, but we saw Greenland and also to the flights. You know, United had direct flights into Greenland, which really opened up that part of the world. Senegal, Western Africa, we've seen an uptick in bookings into that part of the world. But then also to lesser known parts of the USA, so national parks like the North Cascades, where we've seen less people. These are becoming more and more popular given just some of the aspects of over-tourism in some of the national parks that we have here in the USA.
2: I mean, it's truly interesting when you think about what's out there. There are 54 countries in Africa.
3: Yeah.
2: Right? Most Americans can maybe name three of them, mm-hmm. right? I just discovered some islands off the coast of Guinea-Bissau that are unbelievable.
3: Yeah.
2: And nobody knows.
3: World's a cool place.
2: It is. And cool place. And people are looking for that different experience.
3: Yeah, and I'm always blown away in the USA, like how big, how diverse, the different national parks and experiences you can have. So
2: do you have a favorite national park?
3: I was just talking about this is my first one. It's probably a bit cliche, but Zion National Park, the first national park I got to go to how old am I now? 40, so 15 years ago, me and my wife did a hike through there, and I was a bit naive, as you are when you're younger, but blown away at the size, the scale, the public national park system, how fast you can get remote in the USA. It was quite a cool experience.
2: So that's still your favorite?
3: Yeah.
2: Okay. You don't want to stand in line at Yosemite.
3: Beautiful, amazing as well. When you take that drive, I don't know, I'm not going to paint a good picture, but you know when you turn the corner to go to Yosemite and the first time you see the wall and that is still just an amazing experience. The line and how long it takes to get in the cars at the moment, maybe not, but that is in probably one of my top 10 travel experiences. The first time you take that corner and you pull over and get to see that view, that took my breath away.
2: We're talking to Lee Barnes, the president of Intrepid Travel Americas. And Lee, when we come back, you know, I want to talk about adventure travel, and I want to talk about thrill-seeking behavior, because as we see, one-upsmanship happen in the actual selection of just destinations. Now we're seeing one-upsmanship in terms of how crazy can you be in terms of where you're going. We'll talk about that when we come back. Lee Barnes, president of Intrepid Travel, as Peter Greenberg Worldwide returns to Chicago with more right after this.
1: Have a question or a problem? 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
0: 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I'm the afternoon host from 4 until 6, live and local coverage. We bring you up-to-the-minute news. Plus, we hear from every Monday the head coach and general manager of the Bloomington Bison, Philip Barsky. Thanks to our friends over at Luca Grill. Also, don't forget on Tuesday, our phone lines are open at 309-829-2345 for a Talk to Us Tuesday. 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We bring you up-to-the-minute news. 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Thanks to our friends over at Luca Grill. Also, don't forget on Tuesday, our phone lines are open at 309-829-2345 for a Talk to Us Tuesday. 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
2: Peter Greenberg back with you as Peter Greenberg Worldwide continues from 360 Chicago, talking to Lee Barnes, the president of Intrepid Travel Americas, with his take on the trends and what people are really doing and spending money on, which might surprise you. Right before the break, we talked about thrill-seeking behavior and adventure travel. I mean, there's adventure travel and then there's Mount Everest.
3: That's right, that's right.
2: And that you do a trip there.
3: Yeah, we do a hike to base camp. So we don't summit. We take people to the base camp.
2: You know what that allows them to do? To lie. They say, yeah, I did Mount Everest. No, you just got to the base camp.
3: Yeah, I've been to the base camp. But if I say it the right way, people do follow up. You've summited because I'm quite a large gentleman. So I've got to be very clear that I've been to Everest base camp, Peter.
2: Right. I got it. But the point is, people do it.
3: Yeah. And I think... what we're seeing is people wanting access. So to experiences, and probably be counterintuitive to what I was saying before about the bragging, but you know, people want to go see the gorillas in Rwanda. You do want to go and see the
2: gorillas. We've done it, yeah.
3: Yeah, you do want to go to Kilimanjaro. You do want to do the John Muir Trail. You know, you want to do these iconic things around the world, and you can't do them all yourself, you know, by yourself all the time. And you need a partner to help you get access to those things. So one of the things that we're seeing is people wanting to do iconic things, whether it's going to see some of the most amazing mountains or adventures or festivals, you know, different festivals around the world. We're also seeing it with sport, you know, like the World Cup, people traveling for sport and experiences and access.
2: Well, listen, 27% of the people who went to a Taylor Swift concert, for example, flew there.
3: Yeah.
2: They weren't locals.
3: Yeah. Yeah, and that shift is, it's, you know, you're probably not, people are still spending money on clothing and things, but I think the big ticket items and what they're looking for is, you know, I was able to do this, I was able to see this, I was able to experience it, and then to be able to, you know, talk about that with their friends.
2: Is there one thing that's on your bucket list?
3: I sort of gave my lead away. One of my favorite things, I've got a young daughter who's 3, and we read books together, and whenever she sees a gorilla, she jokes and says, "That's daddy." And so my number one bucket, and I haven't done that, is to go with my daughter when she's old enough to see the gorillas in Uganda or Rwanda.
2: Well, we've actually done both. We've done the gorillas in Rwanda and in Uganda for both television pieces that we did on. One was called The Royal Tour of Rwanda, and the other one was Hidden Uganda.
3: Yeah.
2: And I tell you, it's amazing.
3: Any tips for me, Peter?
2: Yeah. And they tell you this before you go, and you kind of go, oh, yeah, right. And but then you got to remember this. When you're out there, there are usually trackers ahead of you to let you know where the families are,
3: yeah,
2: right? And then they tell you, by the way, when you get there, stop where you are. Do not move. You're in their territory, right? And, you know, it's not a time you want to go pet the gorilla. Right? It's not going to do that. But what happens is, invariably, is they know it's their territory. And they know that you're not supposed to be there. They are respectful to a certain extent. But if they want to go from A to B and you're in the middle, they're going to just push you out of the way. They're going to walk up to you and go with one arm. But I don't care how big you are, right? Bye. You know, and I had one woman with us on our trip, and she went flying. It wasn't a violent move.
3: Yeah.
2: He just was like, bye.
3: Yeah, you know? I'm the boss.
2: So just be aware of that when you're doing that.
3: Yeah, yeah.
2: And that's
3: yeah.
2: why they have age limitations, so you have to wait till your daughter's a little older.
3: Yeah, yeah, that's right, that's right. But that's my dream. That's what I'm doing.
2: Now, what about Australia?
3: Tasmania.
2: That's my fave.
3: Yeah, yeah, that's what I'm getting down next week.
2: You know what? When I first wanted to go to Tasmania, all my Australian friends say, why would you want to go there? We don't go there. I said, that's why I want to go.
3: It is one of the great destinations. The Mona Festival in
2: that
3: Hobart.
2: That museum,
3: incredible.
2: Mona in Hobart, the guy who started it, let's be honest, idiosyncratic.
3: Yeah,
2: what a character.
3: Cat, yeah.
2: Some might say he was a hoarder. But he was certainly a collector.
3: Yeah, yeah.
2: And what an eclectic exhibit.
3: Yeah, and it's always changing, pushing
2: always
3: boundaries.
2: Changing.
3: And the festivals they have there, the food, the beverage in Hobart's amazing. And then, you know, out to the East Coast, Freycinet, Wineglass Bay, some of the most beautiful parts of the country.
2: Well, what's great about Tasmania, it's still a majority of its natural forest.
3: Yeah.
2: Not only that, the oysters.
3: Stunning, yeah.
2: I went out to the oyster farms. I got the hip boots on. And I went out there, oh my God, none of the oysters made it back because
3: yeah.
2: I ate them right there.
3: Well, Peter, I'm doing that exact experience next week. So Intrepid's just acquired a hotel called Edge of the Bay on the east coast of Tassie. And I'll be doing the shucking the oysters in the galoshes,
2: yeah.
3: champagne right there on the water. It's going to be bloody cold, so I have the big puffer jacket on.
2: Oh, yeah.
3: But, yeah, doing that. And I'm also going to be out hiking Wineglass Bay as well, which should be stunning. So, yeah, Tassie is my best tip for anyone that's looking to get off the grid, do some hiking and have
2: by the way,
3: food.
2: The flight from Melbourne is what, maybe an hour and 40
3: yeah.
2: minutes?
3: Yeah,
2: maybe?
3: Yeah, yeah, something like that, yeah.
2: Yeah, it's yeah. easy.
3: Pretty accessible once you get down to Melbourne. You can get there, even from Sydney, yeah.
2: You know what? Gotta love it. And again, all my Australian friends keep saying, why would you gotta go there? We don't go there. That's why.
3: Well, my other sleeper hit, I don't know if you've done it, Peter, is Cradle Mountain. So Cradle Mountain's more in the center north of Tasmania, about yeah. a couple-hour drive from Launceston. And it is breathtaking, amazing hiking. You get to see wombats.
2: And there's nobody there.
3: No, it's pretty quiet, pretty quiet.
2: Which is pretty cool.
3: Yeah, yeah.
2: Cradle Mountain, I love it. And again, there's also some very cool hotels in Hobart.
3: Yeah.
2: I mean, some crazy hotels.
3: Yeah, yeah, yeah. And good pubs, too, if you're looking for a beer.
2: Oh, here it comes. Alcohol is involved. I knew it. I knew it. After the oysters, right?
3: That's right. Maybe during.
2: Lee Barnes, the president of Intrepid Travel Americas. Thanks so much for joining us. And don't freeze this fall in Chicago. It's still worth it.
3: Pleasure. Thanks so much, man.
2: You got it. We'll be back with more from 360 Chicago right after this.
1: Your flight might be late, but we're right on time. Peter Greenberg Worldwide will be right back.
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0: 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Plus, we hear from every Monday the head coach and general manager of the Bloomington Bison, Philip Barsky. Thanks to our friends over at Luca Grill. Also, don't forget on Tuesday, our phone lines are open at 309-829-2345 for a talk to us Tuesday. 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
2: Peter Greenberg back with you as Peter Greenberg Worldwide continues from 360 Chicago. And of course, you know by now how to reach me, but I'm going to tell you anyway. Email me, peter@petergreenberg.com, with your name, phone number, question or problem. We'll solve it right here on the air as we do every single show. You know, when you come to Chicago and you get up to the 94th floor, I call it the John Hancock Center because that's how I grew up looking at it. Of course, now it has a new title, 875 North Michigan, but that's also its address, so let's not kid ourselves. You get a chance to see Chicago from a completely different perspective, and the name 360 means exactly that. You're getting the full 360-degree view, which most people who come to Chicago never do. They might see the lake if they're looking that way from Michigan Avenue or Lakeshore Drive, or they may see, you know, River East if they're over by, you know, by the old Wrigley Building on Michigan Avenue as well. But this is an opportunity to really see it and then put it in perspective. And I like to say this, and I'm not doing it because I'm in Chicago. In the interest of full disclosure, when I was a student at the University of Wisconsin in Madison, I would find an excuse every weekend to come down I-90 to be here in Chicago, to go on Rush Street and State Street, places that are long since gone, like Mr. Kelly's and Ricardo's. Billy Goat's is still there. But the point is, even I didn't get a chance to see Chicago the way it needed to be seen, the way you can do it now. Joining me now, the managing director of 360 Chicago, Nicole Benalkin. How are you?
14: Oh, I'm so good, Peter. Thank you again for being here with
2: us
14: today.
2: Are you a Chicagoan?
14: Oh, excellent question. So I consider it home. I've lived in the city since 1999. Okay, so I think it's adopted.
2: Yeah, you got
14: me.
2: It. You got it. Yeah, but when you first came here, what did you know about Chicago? Because people have this impression that they call it the Windy City. They don't realize how that name came about, number one. Right? Had nothing to do with the weather.
14: That's absolutely correct. It was our politicians and their propensity to give long, lengthy speeches and pontificate.
2: Exactly. But they also don't realize how big Chicago is.
14: Yeah.
2: How many neighborhoods there are.
14: We are the third largest city in the country. We welcome We are home to 77 different neighborhoods, and within that, an additional 150 community areas. And every one of our neighborhoods is diverse and unique in its architecture, in its cuisine, in the immigrant populations that make up those neighborhoods. So you can really travel the world without leaving the city of Chicago.
2: And in fact, it is the world. Let's call it what it is.
14: It is.
2: Right? But from where we are now, I mean, this is sort of like, I look at this building and where you are on Michigan Avenue as a hub.
14: Yeah.
2: Right? You're an enabler, actually. Right? From this place on, I mean, I have an admission to make. I live in New York and I live in L.A. I go shopping in Chicago. I do.
14: Well, we're happy to hear that. Please come spend your dollars with us.
2: I do. I mean, I can tell you which stores are no longer there on Michigan Avenue. I mean, I know, right? Yeah. But the point is, it's also in the neighborhoods around.
14: Yeah.
2: Right?
14: Yeah.
2: And the thing is, people don't realize what an enabler you are just because of your geographic location.
14: Yeah, we're an anchor on the north end of the Magnificent Mile, without a question. And 875 North Michigan Avenue, or as you said, the Hancock, as I have to say, to make sure I don't get myself into trouble, the former Hancock.
2: Okay, fine.
14: But we are absolutely an anchor on the north end of the Magnificent Mile. And from our observation deck on the 94th floor, you can see not only all 77 neighborhoods of the city, but you can see four states. So you can see the state of Illinois, Michigan, Indiana, and Wisconsin. And I will say without any bias whatsoever that we have the best views of the city without question.
2: Well, is it true you've got 17,000 square feet?
14: Currently 17,000 square feet of space on the 94th floor.
2: Unbelievable.
14: You're sitting right above Michigan Avenue in just two blocks from Lake Michigan. So you have these incredible views, as you can see, of 27 miles of uninterrupted lakefront. Chicago also really surprises people because we have a very robust beach and boating community in the summer. And you're seeing some of that today as well on this beautiful day. So right below us is Oak Street Beach, and our guests can look down on Oak Street and they can watch sand volleyball, sand soccer, kids playing in Lake Michigan. And I think that urban beach setting is something that really surprises a lot of our guests.
2: Yeah, it surprised a lot of people. They don't think of Chicago as beachfront.
14: Yeah.
2: Right?
14: Now, it's not 12 months of beachfront, of course, because our winters.
2: Wait a second. It is 12 months of beachfront. However.
14: Yes, however. I like that. Although I will say some of my favorite views from the 94th floor of, from 360 Chicago are during the winter. This past winter, we had such a cold snap that the lake froze over and you had these gorgeous ice patterns out there. So the winter is nothing to shake a stick at. It's a great time to come visit Chicago as well.
2: And there have been days that I've been here where the fog.
14: Yes.
2: You couldn't see anything.
14: That's wild. Those are some of my favorite because the fog moves so quickly. So in one moment, it may look like you're in a whiteout condition, but then another minute, the fog will settle down into the city and you'll only see the tops of the super tall structures.
2: We're talking to Nicole Benolken, the managing director of 360 Chicago. Stick around. We got a whole lot more coming from the 94th floor as Peter Greenberg Worldwide continues. Right after this.
1: Your flight might be late, but we're right on time. Peter Greenberg Worldwide will be right back.
0: 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I'm the afternoon host from 4 until 6, live and local coverage. 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Also, don't forget on Tuesday, our phone lines are open at 309-829-2345 for a Talk to Us Tuesday. 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
2: Peter Greenberg back with Nicole Van Alken, the managing director of 360 Chicago. When I was, oh God, I go back 20 years on this, when I got my first flight simulator, I could fly through the towers. Yeah. I could fly through your antennas at the building here on my simulator. It was the coolest thing ever, right? Because that's as far as I ever got until now when you go up to the 94th floor. You got more than just an observation deck. You've got a restaurant. You got a bar.
14: We have Cloud Bar. Cloud Bar is 100 seats. It's located on the north end of the 94th floor. It's got a neighborhood-inspired cocktail program, so you can go up there and get a
2: and really get high.
14: Yeah, exactly. We also have a really wonderful and well-thought-of non-alcoholic zero-proof program as well. So for our younger guests or those that would prefer something without alcohol,
2: well, that's offer booming. Every restaurateur I know now, it's all about the mocktails.
14: It is booming. Yep. Yeah. So we've got a great program that offers zero proof drinks, beverages as well. And then we have there's a grab and go that features some local grab and go food offerings from local restaurants and food truck partners that we have as well.
2: But if we go back almost 56 years, when you opened in 1970, you always had an observation deck
14: up there.
2: There's
14: always been an observation deck up there. That's exactly true. So the building topped off in 1968 and opened in 1970. And there's been an observation deck operating on the 94th floor every year since then. The company that owns it currently purchased it in 2012. So we actually own our real estate. And we have put about $17 million into the guest experience since 2012. That includes Cloud Bar, as I mentioned. And we also have Tilt, which is our thrill feature.
2: Let's talk about that.
14: All right.
2: I'm not so sure I want to do
14: that.
2: Am
14: I going to get you on it?
2: Maybe not.
14: All right. We'll keep trying.
2: No, explain it for a minute.
14: Sure.
2: Tell everybody what we're talking about.
14: So Tilt is our steel and glass structure. It was designed by Thornton Tomasetti, who are structural engineers that

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0: And now, the man who travels over 400,000 miles each year, Peter Greenberg.
2: Peter Greenberg back with you as Peter Greenberg Worldwide continues. I hope you're having a great weekend where you just happen to be. And if you're just joining us, let me tell you where we happen to be. Get out those maps, boys and girls. 43 degrees, 52 minutes north, 87 degrees, 37 minutes west. We are in Chicago, coming to you from 360 Chicago. Of course, I know it, of course, is the old John Hancock building, but it's an amazing place up on the 94th floor. If you really want to see Chicago the right way, and you do get that 360-degree view. Of course, you can always reach me. You know the drill. You email me, petergreenberg.com with your name, phone number, question or problem, we will solve it right here on the air. You know, I mentioned the former John Hancock Center. I mentioned 360 Chicago. But, you know, when we talk about architecture, you got to talk to my next guest because he's the architect and design partner at Skidmore, Owings & Merrill, otherwise known as Ryan Culligan. But you had a lot to do with what we're doing right now, didn't you?
3: Yeah, we did. We had a big role in shaping both the design of this tower and some of the buildings around Chicago and some of the work that's happening on the observation deck right now.
2: Now, I have to ask the question because I used to come to Chicago every weekend when I was a student at the University of Wisconsin. So I always come down I-90. Mm-hmm. And, of course, you can't miss the Hancock Center when you're coming down.
3: Yeah.
2: And the two antennas coming off the roof.
3: Yeah.
2: Does the building sway?
3: It does a little bit. Just about all tall buildings sway a little bit. And you have to design for that. If they're not moving, it might actually be a problem.
2: Right.
3: For very tall buildings, you know, you have to worry about gravity. You have to design for that and engineer for that. And you really have to design and engineer for wind. So one of the big ideas of the Hancock Center from the beginning was how to design and engineer for wind.
2: Now, we see high-rises in New York now that actually put big holes in the middle of the building because of wind.
3: Mm-hmm.
2: Hancock doesn't have that, does it?
3: No, it doesn't. In fact, there are a few ways that you can design and engineer tall buildings for wind. One of them is to introduce these holes, breezeways, that allow for the air
2: to pass
3: through.
2: That's what they did in New York, yeah.
3: That's right.
2: Yeah.
3: Another way to do it is what's called a tuned mass damper. So imagine this. You know, the very tall building, it's getting blasted on one of its sides by wind, and it's starting to sway. A tuned mass damper is like a very heavy, almost pendulum at the top of the building that stays centered while the building moves back and forth. What this does is as the building is swaying one side to the other, this heavy pendulum kind of keeps the building from moving too much.
2: So a counterbalance.
3: That's right. It's a counterbalance. The challenge of these very heavy weights at the tops of buildings is that they're very heavy. So you have to increase the structure for them. You have something very, very heavy at the top of your building, and that often is not the most efficient way to handle things. And so one of the discoveries of the Hancock Center, and many buildings have kind of learned from this, is to taper the building. So if you look at it from the bottom to the top, it's slowly getting narrower. And what that does is it allows for it to have a wider base.
2: Center of gravity.
3: Better center of gravity.
2: Yeah. You know, it reminds me of something. I learned this years ago when I was in Thailand, mm-hmm. how they build their furniture. They build their furniture using no nails, mm-hmm. exactly the same dimensions, more or less relatively, than the Hancock Center, because it tapers at the top.
3: Mm-hmm.
2: And the furniture doesn't break. It doesn't fall apart.
3: Mm-hmm. That makes some sense. You know, it's like a baseball swing. If you got a young kid and you're teaching them how to swing, if their feet are close together and they're swinging, just like, you know, the wind is
2: blowing,
3: they're
2: going to fall over.
3: They're going to fall over. Spread your feet out a little bit and you have a much better center of gravity. It's the same idea.
2: So basically you built this building based on a baseball swing.
3: Pretty much.
2: Okay, I'm just double checking.
3: One of the things that makes the building special, I think, so, you know, just about everyone in the world can look at an image of the Hancock Center and recognize it. It's because of these big diagonal braces.
2: Right.
3: And they're iconic. They also tell the story of the design and engineering of the building. So, you know, when you have a big building, you got gravity, you got wind, vertical columns are great for dealing with gravity, but you push on a vertical column and they're going to want to sway. A diagonal column is going to deal both with gravity.
2: It handles the stress better.
3: That's right. And so that's one of the things that, you know, you kind of share, you show the idea of the structure and how it's counterbalancing the wind, and you put that on display, and that's kind of, there's an efficiency there, a simplicity with the design that shows its engineering.
2: So you learned the lessons from the Hancock Center that you've been able to apply to other buildings.
3: Oh, yeah, absolutely. You know, Chicago is thought of, I think, in most architecture circles as the birthplace of the skyscraper. A lot of inventions and kind of...
2: It's known in architectural circles that way.
3: It is.
2: But New York would argue that they're the birthplace.
3: I'm from New York. I'm a New Yorker.
2: Yeah, yeah.
3: I moved to Chicago 11 years ago, And, you know, there's some amazing architecture in New York, without question. I will say that architecture in Chicago holds maybe a more special place in the heart of the folks that live here. You can look at the buildings through the last century plus and see the stories of American architecture on the facades of the buildings. You see the Prairie School, Frank Lloyd Wright. You see Mies van der Rohe and the international style kind of getting hold and taking root and shaping American and then international architecture. The tallest buildings in the world for a long time were in Chicago. The Hancock Center was the tallest building in the world.
2: And then it was the Sears Tower, now known as Willis.
3: Exactly. Yeah. Both of those buildings, interestingly, take an idea which is really simple and develop the idea. It's called a tube structure. So the first of this was actually the DeWitt Chestnut Building, also in Chicago. And it takes almost a cue from nature. So if you think about like a bamboo and how efficient bamboo is with its material, it's basically a tube where all of its structure is as far from the center as possible. It's a tube. It can be quite tall, quite slender, and move very little.
2: Is that the reason why in Asia we see nothing but bamboo scaffolding?
3: You'll see that a lot, actually, because it's a renewable material. It's very strong, and it has some of these properties that I'm talking about. So it's a great material to use for scaffolding. Yeah, absolutely. So this DeWitt Chestnut Building kind of was a framed tube. It's basically all of the structures pulled outside. You look at the Hancock Center, and this is called a truss tube. This was an invention of Fazlur Khan, one of the best.

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3: Yes, Scott, yes!
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5: 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And that's one of the ideas of the Burj Khalifa Tower. Those setbacks and the curving and the relationship between each of those terraces allows for the building to climb higher without using significantly more structural material.
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2: Peter Greenberg back with you as Peter Greenberg Worldwide continues. 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Chicago is no exception. Check out the Chicago Botanic Garden. Imagine 385 acres as a living plant museum, just located a little bit north of Chicago in Glencoe, and you get to volunteer. How cool is that? You're outside with the people making sure it all gets done. And of course, who best to give you the best tour ever of Chicago than the people you just helped out? Want more information? That's easy. It's chicagobotanic.org/volunteer, or go right to our website, petergreenberg.com, for the comprehensive list on a global scale. We've been speaking to Ryan Culligan, architect and design partner at Skidmore, Owings, and Merrill right here in Chicago. In addition to the Hancock Center and all the other buildings that you've been doing, you're now actively involved in a pet subject of mine, and that is redesigning some terminals at O'Hare. Mm-hmm. Now, let me start out, Ryan, don't get angry, mm-hmm. but here's my premise, mm-hmm. and please feel free to get angry. Here we go. Mm-hmm. Or don't get angry. I believe that people who design hotels have never spent a night in one. I believe that people who design airports have never flown. And when you're given the task of either redesigning or designing from scratch airport terminals, mm-hmm. The marching orders, I'm going to guess, that you're given are based on a financial model that the airport wants that may not be beneficial to travelers. Mm-hmm. It may be beneficial to their financial model. Mm-hmm. Right? So let me throw this out. Not to you as an architect, but to you as a traveler.
3: Sure.
2: When you get up in the morning, do you go, I can't wait to go to O'Hare? No, you can't wait to get on a plane, right? You want to get out of O'Hare, right? You don't want to go through the airport. You want to just get out, right? Mm-hmm. But then I go to airports. Here's LaGuardia, right? LaGuardia, brand new design, renovation, known as the greatest airport in the last. Really? The people who built the American Terminal? Mm-hmm. I think they watched the movie The Bataan Death March because they put in thick carpeting. If you have a rollerboard, you're dragging that for a half a mile. Mm-hmm. And then you have to go through retail mm-hmm. to get to your gates, right? Delta, on the other hand, at LaGuardia, they just put in tile on the floor and you whiz right through. You're still walking a mile and a half, but at least you're not arriving as a refugee. Mm-hmm. So all these things go into it, right? So now you're working on which terminals now?
3: So we're doing two satellite concourses that are going to be built at O'Hare, part of Terminal 1.
2: So that's United?
3: That's United.
2: Okay, so you heard what I said about retail mm-hmm. and the airport model, right? Because mm-hmm. they got to raise revenue somehow. Mm-hmm. I mean, you know, don't you live for $12 bottles of water? Come on, you do. Come on. No, you don't.
3: No,
2: okay,
3: you don't.
2: Okay. So my question is this. What are you doing to the design now that's truly going to be innovative?
3: Yeah,
2: that will actually speak to passenger needs as opposed to airport needs.
3: Yeah, a lot of what you just said, I very strongly agree with. We started working on the design for the new concourses about 6 years ago. and the premise of our design from the beginning. And I've been working with a number of my partners and teammates. We're working with Carol Ross Barney, with Juan Moreno, a very talented designer here in Chicago.
2: Right.
3: How do we make the experience of air travel more comfortable, period? That's the idea. How do we do that?
2: How do you just make it comfortable, period?
3: Just make it comfortable. When I think of air travel, and I travel a fair amount, so I'm one of the few architects that have used a lot of airports before designing them.
2: So basically what you're saying is you have no excuse. Yeah. I just thought I'd mention that, yeah.
3: I think of, what feels like dentist's office. Lots of noise, strange shouts, sterile environments, bright lights.
2: So what you're saying is the only thing missing at the airport is drilling.
3: A little bit, yeah. Yeah. And one of the things that we're trying to do is to do what we're calling frictionless movement. It's related to your point about carpets and tile. If you can move from point A to point B with as little friction as possible, it's more comfortable. You can see where you're going. There's good natural light. It's not overbearing. It's not too loud. The acoustics are right. The materials feel a little bit more natural. It feels a little bit more like your home, perhaps, than a dentist's office. That's a big idea that we have. We also have a few other ideas that I think are...
2: Oh, wait, I can add one more thing.
3: Yeah, please.
2: If it doesn't work, just pile up the terminal with Novocaine and take me out of my misery.
3: So imagine...
2: Sedate me, baby.
3: One of the things that we're really excited about, O'Hare, we did this little study. If you were to add up the individual people that moved to the five most popular museums in the world, the Louvre, the Met, the MoMA, you stack them all up, fewer people move through those five museums than O'Hare each year. It's a civic building. It represents something. It represents the city. It represents the region. It's a gateway.
2: Right.
3: So in addition to making it feel more comfortable, one of the things that we really tried to do was to connect people to the things that we think make the city special. And that's both the architecture, in honesty, the things about the Hancock Center or the Sears Tower that we like, and also the nature. There are gardens that are interspersed throughout our design. So as you're traveling, as you're waiting for your flight, rather than sitting in some comfortable chair.
2: Well, anyway, if the flight's pretty late, you can actually plant a tree.
3: or you could sit under a tree.
2: Yeah.
3: And you can have, dappled light and be in shade. And it feels a little bit more like you're a human outside while you're in the middle of an airport.
2: Okay, so you brought up an interesting point, because there's one thing to talk about movement, mm-hmm. right? Hold on to that thought. Mm-hmm. There's also the thing to be talking about being stationary. Mm-hmm. Because the reality of our situation these days is you're going to be spending waiting time at the airport, mm-hmm. right? Either the plane is late or the plane's canceled or you're waiting for bags. One or the other, you're waiting, mm-hmm. right? How do you wait? That's the key. Which sadist came up with the idea of terminal chairs with immovable armrests?
3: That's a good question. I don't know the answer
2: but
3: to
2: you
3: that.
2: Do agree it's a sadist.
3: It's uncomfortable.
2: I'll Thank you that. Very much, sir. Yeah. So that's one, right?
3: Yeah.
2: That's number one. Number two, there's never enough seats in the terminal for the amount of people you're moving, mm-hmm. right? And where they really fall down is at baggage claim. Mm-hmm. It's nice to be able to say you're going to get your bags within 20 minutes of landing. Great. That's delusional. So all of a sudden, you just came off an 11-hour flight, mm-hmm. and you're standing at a terminal with all the other refugees, and there's no place to sit. Mm-hmm. They never put in, they don't, once you land, they don't care about you.
3: We've thought long and hard about this. I'd also argue another spot. So if you travel a lot, and I know you do, you'll often see a lot of seats right next to the windows of these gate lounges.
2: Yeah.
3: And often those windows are really big, and they're really bright, and you're sitting there
2: and
3: you're sweating.
2: And they're hot, yeah.
3: You're uncomfortable, yeah. There's glare. It's like it's 5 degrees warmer there than anywhere else. One of the things that we've done in our seating areas is to thought carefully about shade and where the sun is. So we brought the roofs down to kind of create little eaves over these seating areas to create a little bit more comfort, a little bit more shade.
2: Or you could do a terminal tanning salon.
3: you could do that. Yeah.
2: But all those things come into play, right?
3: It does, yeah.
2: I mean, where are you? I'm sure you've done this already, mm-hmm. but it'd be great to hear from you. What are all the negative touch points from the point you get from the terminal, from the curb to the end of the terminal, to the time you actually board the plane, mm-hmm. that are confronting you that you can address now?
3: So wayfinding is a really big challenge. When you have a complicated airport like O'Hare, you'll have multiple terminals, multiple concourses. The different airlines often are based in different concourses, and how you get from the curb to your gate is sometimes a maze. So one of the things that we've thought really carefully about is what we call intuitive wayfinding, where any person, you spin them around a few times, they open their eyes, they look around, and they can figure out where they're supposed to go based on natural cues and clear signage. So that's one thing that we've tried to do.
2: Really, yeah, signage well. Is always the problem.
3: It is, yeah. And what we also, you know, thought long and hard about are moments of what we call confluence. When you have people coming from a tunnel or from a train or from a new gate or from a retail space, all of a sudden people from multiple different directions are coming into one place. Those spaces are often undersized, and the geometries create pinch points where you start to have crowds emerge.
2: But of course, your challenge, though, is you can't necessarily expand the size. All of a sudden, you're taking away gate space.
3: That's right. But what you can do is you can start to think about what we call desire lines. You know, think about where people want to walk and then create fluid movement and shaping around that so that it's not hard angles creating pinch points, but it's almost like, you know, creating the edges of a river stream that are flowing with the passage of travelers.
2: So what you're saying is, as I'm getting to my gate, I'm going, he's rowing down the river.
3: Yeah, or letting the stream carry you, yes.
2: Wow, that's when I have 8 hours to get my lane. You should have a running lane. Don't you should have a running lane?
3: That's an interesting idea. If you're walking at a normal pace, you're in the right. If you're jogging a little bit, right in the middle, and then if you're running, you're off to the left.
2: Right.
3: We've not incorporated that, but we can take that as a note for the next one.
2: And if you're really going to address a problem, all the people who are scamming based on wheelchairs that who don't need wheelchairs, you should have an alarm system just to nail them.
3: We'll take that into account, too.
2: Seriously. Okay, see, we have food for thought for the next conversation.
3: Okay.
2: Ryan Culligan, the architect and design partner at Skidmore, Owings & Merrill, and of course responsible for the building we're in right here, the John Hancock Center and 360 Chicago up on the 94th floor. Definitely worth a visit. Ryan, thanks so much.
3: Thank you very much.
2: Back with more as I race to the airport. No, I'm kidding. Right after this.
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0: 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I'm the afternoon host from 4 until 6, live and local coverage. We bring you up-to-the-minute news. Plus, we hear from every Monday the head coach and general manager of the Bloomington Bison, Philip Barsky. Thanks to our friends over at Luca Grill. Also, don't forget on Tuesday, our phone lines are open at 309-829-2345 for a Talk to Us Tuesday. 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I'm Blake Hodge, afternoon show host weekdays from 4 until 6 on The Voice of Central Illinois. 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
2: Peter Greenberg back with you as Peter Greenberg Worldwide continues from Chicago 360, right here in Chicago. Of course, up on the 94th floor of the John Hancock Center, which, you know, when I first came to the University of Wisconsin, I would spend every weekend I could back in Chicago, just come down I-90. And, of course, what do you see when you come down the street? The John Hancock Center. Way before the Willis Tower, which used to be the Sears Tower, this was the place to see. And then, later on, when I got my first flight simulator on my computer, Microsoft Flight Simulator 2000, hard to believe, where could I fly? I could fly the route over Lake Michigan into O'Hare. And what do you fly right over? John Hancock Center. Of course, because you could do this on the simulator, I would fly between the two antennas. It was the coolest thing ever. Joining me now is a guy who flies between the two antennas all the time, one of the best tour guides here in Chicago, and you'll see him all the time on PBS right here in Chicago. His name, Jeffrey Bear. How are you, sir?
6: Great to be here. Thank you for having me.
2: And nice to see you again, because the last time we broadcast from Chicago, we were on the river.
6: That's right.
2: On the First Lady boat. Mm-hmm. That was very cool.
6: Yeah, I've been doing in addition to being a sort of, I don't know, what you'd call it, a tour guide on TV for all these years, I'm still a docent, a volunteer tour guide for the Chicago Architecture Center, so I do those river tours all the time.
2: And of course, when you're up top here on the 94th floor, you see the architecture from a different perspective.
6: You do. You do. In fact, you know, it sounds a little touristy, but I...
2: By the way, the World Trade Center sounded a little touristy when it first opened, but you know what? I went up to the top.
6: Absolutely.
2: And of course you want to see it.
6: Well, I mean, that's what I tell people when you come to Chicago. You know, it's actually no longer called the John Hancock Center.
2: I know, but I will always call it that.
7: Me too.
2: Yeah.
7: Me too.
2: What do they call it now?
6: Yeah, you beats me. I don't know. It's known by its address, but I'm not going to try to remember what
2: it's
6: it
2: on
6: is.
2: Michigan Avenue, of course.
6: But I say go to the top of the what used to be called the Hancock Center, what used to be called the Sears Tower. Sounds touristy, but you get a real sense of the lay of the land of how Chicago grew and developed. You can see it right in front of you as you go around and look at the views out the window.
2: And of course, you're looking right at the lake.
6: Well, that's the thing. You know, if viewers, listeners out there, I talk about viewers, I'm a TV guy, listeners who have, in fact, your producer said he has not, this is your first time in Chicago, right, Anthony? And did the lake surprise you? He's nodding. Yeah. People say, well, I know.
2: But he nods a lot.
6: Okay. I mean, you have a vague sense that it's a city on it. Maybe you've heard that it's on a lake. And then people come to Chicago and their jaw drops and they say, that's not a lake. That's an ocean. You can't see the other side.
2: Right. Yeah. Their idea of a lake is you can throw a stone across it.
6: Yeah. Right. So, I mean, it's not, you know, we don't have tides, we don't have salt water, we don't have, you know, dolphins
2: you
6: and whales.
2: You do have tides. What are you talking about?
6: Well, very, very slight tides. Okay. Yes, that is true.
2: I've seen the lake when it whips up, too.
6: Well, that is, the lake, so it's part of the Great Lakes, the five Great Lakes, largest body of fresh water in the world, and the lake levels fluctuate from year to year because it has to do with ice cover up in Lake Superior. If there isn't a lot of ice cover and there's some evaporation, the lake levels tend to go down. If there's a lot of ice cover and then it melts, the lake levels go up. So, yeah, it does fluctuate over the years.
2: Now, you mentioned the Great Lakes, the largest body of water, right, in North
6: fresh water.
2: Right, but here's one for you. And I want all my listeners to do this when they get a chance. Go get a map, but don't get it yet. What's the largest body of water, single body of water in North America?
6: Not the Great
2: Lakes. It is not.
6: You've stumped me.
2: And by the way, I was stumped too until I saw it, and I couldn't believe how big it is. Are you ready?
6: Yeah.
2: Hudson Bay in Canada.
6: Oh, well, yes.
2: Unreal.
6: Yes. Incredible.
2: And it's still unexplored the way it should be.
6: I know, I've always kind of dreamed of going up there.
2: But you know what the cool thing about the lakes here is they're now finally utilizing the lakes for ships that can actually explore the lakes. So you now have great river boats and great lake boats that are coming here on major cruise lines that are starting in Milwaukee and then ending up in Ontario and ending up in, I mean, it's unbelievable.
6: Yeah,
2: and Thunder Bay.
6: Yeah, I saw one of those big cruise ships that they finally have gotten the rights to dock at Navy Pier. For years they couldn't dock there, and it's great now they dock at Navy Pier.
2: But this building where we are now, which I still call the old John Hancock Center, I'm sorry, when you get up to the 94th floor, that's really the perspective that you need to understand what this city's all about.
6: It's true. The city, when you see it from up above, you realize that the main part of downtown is surrounded on three sides by water, because you've got the lake on the east, the river enters from the lake, but then it curves around downtown to the south. So the only way to get into Chicago by land was from the south. And so when you are up there, particularly this is actually a little more visible from the Sears Tower, enormous railroad lines coming into Chicago all from the south. And and another reason why we say that Chicago is the birthplace of the skyscraper is because it wasn't easy to expand outward. Didn't have good bridges over the river. So you get this enormous concentration of expanding upward downtown with all these incredibly tall buildings. And that's another thing that you really can see if you're up high and get that perspective.
2: And, of course, not far from here is River East, where we were hanging out before with the First Lady boats. Mm-hmm. But, I mean, all those buildings there, I mean, that's where I started working as a journalist, right, on Michigan Avenue, the Bob Newhart building, 430 North Michigan, right? And then right across the street from that, of course, Chicago Tribune at 435 North Michigan. Mm-hmm. That's where I literally grew up as a journalist. And, I mean, oh, my God. And we used to go to Mr. Kelly's and Ricardo's.
6: The Billy Goat?
2: Oh, Billy Goat, of course.
6: So that's, for those who don't know, that's Cheeseburger from Saturday Night Live.
2: Hold on to that thought for a second, Jeffrey Bear. We'll be right back with you and me and Billy Goats.
6: There you go.
2: Right after this.
1: Your flight might be late, but we're right on time. Peter Greenberg Worldwide will be right back.
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0: 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We bring you up-to-the-minute news. 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Thanks to our friends over at Luca Grill. Also, don't forget on Tuesday, our phone lines are open at 309-829-2345 for a Talk to Us Tuesday. 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I'm the afternoon host from 4 until 6, live and local coverage. We bring you up-to-the-minute news. 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Thanks to our friends over at Luca Grill. Also, don't forget on Tuesday, our phone lines are open at 309-829-2345 for a Talk to Us Tuesday. 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
2: Peter Greenberg back with you and Jeffrey Bear as Peter Greenberg Worldwide continues from Chicago 360 right here in Chicago at the original John Hancock Center. I know I'm going to be corrected for that any second, but I love it. We were just talking about some of the staples of the restaurants that were here that I grew up with, or the clubs. Mr. Kelly's long gone. Ricardo's long gone. Billy Goat's still around.
6: Still there.
2: And the guy who's one of the original guys are just passed away.
6: Just passed away.
2: Yeah.
6: Sam Sianas.
2: Yeah. He was there for like 80 years. My God. I mean, unreal.
6: Yeah.
2: Unreal. But you can still go there, get cheeseburger, no Coke, Pepsi.
6: And no fries, cheaps.
2: Right. And by the way, when that was made popular by Dan Aykroyd and John Belushi on Saturday Night Live, I'd already been going for years because when I was a university student in Wisconsin, we'd come down there to go to Billy Goat's. But who was in there all the time? Mike Royko.
6: Yeah, exactly. It was a very popular hangout. It was down underneath in the basement under the
2: L
6: building.
2: Yeah.
6: Yeah. And it was popular with journalists because you had the Sun-Times on one side and the Tribune on the other, and they'd all go down there, of course, in those days, get a beer at lunch. You know.
2: Oh, they were drinking at lunch. Come on.
6: Yeah.
2: They were definitely
6: Absolutely.
2: Drinking at lunch. But today, so much of the architecture that you and I have talked about remains, which is great. Mm-hmm. I mean, we see so many cities where they just tear everything down. Here, even though there's new building going on along the whole Gold Coast of the lake, those original buildings are still there.
6: Yeah, well, the Chicago Architecture Center has dozens of tours, and some of them are of the historic architecture. So if you go down to South Dearborn Street, you see some of the first skyscrapers ever built in the world, towering buildings at 16 stories, and you really learn about the technology that made skyscrapers possible, which was instead of supporting buildings by stone walls, you used a metal frame inside that allowed you to build tall. And then this idea of what should these buildings look like, because they are unprecedented. There'd never been anything like this before. And you had these hippies like Louis Sullivan back in the late 1800s who wanted these buildings to look like nothing that had ever existed before. And then you have that war with the classicists who wanted them to be all covered with columns and pediments and things like that. And you see this evolve over time as you look at all these historic skyscrapers and the modern ones in Chicago.
2: And, of course, where we are today and the time that we're doing this show, we always like to joke there are only two seasons in Chicago, winter and construction. But I will say this is the best time to be in Chicago.
6: Absolutely.
2: All the way through the end of October and November, because I love the fall here. But look where we're close to. We're close to some of the best museums in the world. We're close to some of the Shedd Aquarium, the Griffin Science Center and Innovation Center.
6: Museum of Science and Industry, yeah.
2: By the way, I still call it the Museum of Science and Industry, but they call it Griffin now. But the cool thing about that, and I'm one of those World War II nuts, is the submarine.
6: The U-2, yeah. U-505.
2: Here's a submarine that was captured by the Allies towards the end of World War II. The Germans tried to scuttle it. They saved the sub. They towed it from the Atlantic off the coast of Africa all the way to Bermuda. Mm-hmm. Then it was supposed to be scrapped by the Allies. And a Navy lieutenant appealed to them, no, this is a great piece of history. We need to redo it. And somehow he talked the city fathers of Chicago into getting the sub. Now, how they got the sub from Bermuda to Chicago is the most amazing story. And by the way, if you go to the museum, they have a video there. Yeah. You can actually see how they did it. Oh, my God. How they crossed Lakeshore Drive with a submarine? And then they turned left, I know.
6: Then they did it again with the United Airlines 727 a few years later, where they are also displaying this old airliner, you know, which this was a giant jet airliner, and it landed on this tiny little airstrip that used to be on the lakefront called Mix Field.
2: I miss Mix Field.
6: Me too.
2: Yeah.
6: Me too.
2: And you know what? They did something a little kind of shady on Mix Field. They didn't tell anybody they're going to close it down one night, right. And they just did.
6: Mayor Richard M. Daley, in the middle of the night, took the bulldozers to Mix Field a few years ago.
2: I miss Mix Field because from this very building, you could sit there and just watch planes take off.
6: Yeah. Absolutely. The best. You know, you talk about the summer in Chicago, and you're right. We have, you know, cold winters. It's not as bad as people make it out to be. But, boy, when it is summer in Chicago, we get out there. And I was just driving here along Lakeshore Drive. So, you know, our entire lakefront in Chicago is a public park, a 17-mile-long public park.
2: And the thing, I used to play softball in Lincoln Park. It was great. Mm-hmm. I mean, all year long you do it.
6: And that's north of the city. Going south of the city, you have Burnham Park. All along the lakefront, bike trails, hiking trails. And you should just see people out there enjoying. It's a sunny day today in Chicago, and people are out. And if you're going to come to Chicago, that is definitely a thing.
2: Well, there are two things I recommend, and I think you'll support this. If you're coming to Chicago for the first time, come to the top of this building, 94th floor, get your sights. Mm-hmm. Get your perspective, mm-hmm. then go down to the river, get on the boat.
6: Absolutely.
2: Get on the lake because you're seeing things from waterside, which is even better.
6: Yeah, so there are lakefront tours. There's also, as you've reported in your show before, the river tour. It's kind of the thing to do in Chicago. And in the last 10 years, we've built this amazing river walk along the river, which is just teeming with life in the summer, just down there embedded in the skyscrapers, restaurants, bars. It's fantastic.
2: It just proves the point, Jeffrey, that in my opinion, Chicago is America's best, most underrated big city.
6: Well, thank you. I won't argue with you on that.
2: Neither will I. I just said it. Stick around, Jeffrey. When we come back, the newest addition of the Chicago skyline, the Obama Center, and what a cool place that is. Back with more. Peter Greenberg Worldwide continues right after this.
15: Your flight might be late, but we're right on time. 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
0: 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We bring you up-to-the-minute news. Plus, we hear from every Monday the head coach and general manager of the Bloomington Bison, Philip Barsky. Thanks to our friends over at Luca Grill. Also, don't forget on Tuesday, our phone lines are open at 309-829-2345 for a Talk to Us Tuesday. 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
2: Peter Greenberg back with you, and Jeffrey Bear, a public television host right here on WTTW and a great tour guide. Of course, I would be remiss if I didn't talk about what just opened up not too long ago in June, an amazing building, years in the making, and on a huge amount of acreage.
6: That's right.
2: The Obama Center.
6: Yeah, the Obama. So, you know, it's not a presidential library. It is the Obama Presidential Center. It is not downtown. It's right next door to the Museum of Science and Griffin Museum of Science and Industry in Jackson Park, right next to the University of Chicago on the south side. Where Barack and Michelle, you know, lived.
2: That's where they got their start.
6: Got their start and raised their kids. It was quite intentional. And I think if people, so it opened on Juneteenth, which is, you know, the end of slavery. So that was done quite intentionally. Also, America's first black president. Most people, if they've seen it, it was kind of big news when it opened on June 19th. They've seen the tall building, right? It's kind of looks like a windowless. Some people call it the Obamalisk. You know, it's a stone slab.
2: It makes a statement.
6: Yeah, it makes a statement. It's controversial in terms of some people love it. Some people think it's not so beautiful. I actually personally think it's quite beautiful. But that's just one part of it. It is a whole campus of buildings. There's a community center called the Forum. There's a Chicago Public Library branch. There's an NBA regulation basketball court. And you don't see those things because they are topped by acres of parkland. And what the Obamas really wanted with this was not to be just a great big monument to Barack Obama, but a very much of a public space.
2: For the community.
6: Where the community. There are no gates. It's not locked. The museum charges admission. Beyond that, the entire complex is free and open to the public all the time. If people are wanting to come to Chicago, you'll have to wait. The museum is, as I understand it, pretty much sold out through the fall. But I did a report on it.

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2: Peter Greenberg here, and back with you as Peter Greenberg Worldwide continues for this third weekend of August 2026. If you're just joining us, I hope you're having a great weekend where you happen to be. Let me tell you where we happen to be, and I'm certainly happy to be here. Get out those maps, boys and girls. 41 degrees, 52 minutes north, 87 degrees, 37 minutes west. Those are coordinates I love seeing because that means I'm in Chicago at 360 Chicago. Of course, right here on the top of the John Hancock Center on Michigan Avenue, actually on the 94th floor to be precise. Talk about a room with a view and a great time to be here as well. Of course, you can always reach me. You know the drill. Just email me. Peter@petergreenberg.com with your name, phone number, question, or problem. We will solve it right here on the air. Don't forget to include your phone number as well. Lots of stuff to talk about. And a couple of things that I just got to give you a heads up on. What will the airlines think of next to generate revenue? We already know about bag fees. We already know about, in some cases, charging you just for a middle seat. We already know about food. By the way, one note about food. Recently, we found an airline menu from United from 1974 for Coach. And it offered three choices of meals. And they were full meals. There was even a fish offer. And it came with an entree, a salad, a dinner roll, a dessert, your choice of alcoholic beverages. That was 52 years ago? Anyway, that was what it was. And also, let's talk about inflation and the price of the ticket. The price of the ticket on that flight from New York to Chicago, speaking of Chicago, was $157.37. Adjusted for inflation, are you sitting down? That's $1,066 today. Wow. All right, but the question remains, what will airlines do to generate more revenue in 2026? Well, we talked about this before on the show, of the airlines doing last-minute auctions or offers of upgrades to every passenger on the plane, which sort of hurts their elite travelers who work so hard to get the status. Well, guess what? Something else is happening now. We thought it would never happen. It's actually happening with a low-cost carrier in Australia, Jetstar. They're charging now for the overhead bins. We all know that the current design of most aircraft, if every passenger got on board with just one carry-on, those bins wouldn't be able to hold them because they've crammed some more seats in there. Now, it's not a question of being in boarding group one, two, or three to make sure your bag even finds a place. Now they're going to start charging for the overhead bin space, and Jetstar is already doing it. Yikes. Anyway, that's the first thing I just thought I'd mention. And not exactly the funniest thing in the world to even share with you. Here's another thing about generating revenue. I know it's not part of the deal initially, but it's happening. We talked about this on the show before, and a lot of our listeners are asking me, I'm renting a car. I'm worried about being charged for damage and dings that other people did before me. Should I be taking photographs of my car before I ever leave the lot? And the answer has always been and continues to be yes. Even when the departing lot is taking photographs of your car, in many cases using up to four cameras in the parking lot to record the condition of the car at the moment you rented it, I'm still not happy with that. You always still want to take pictures of your car. Why? Because the presumption is that the last renter did the damage before you did. However, not every rental car location has the cameras, either when you rent the car or when you return the car. And the presumption then is the damage is your responsibility. So, again, get your cell phone app. Take a few minutes extra time before you ever put the keys in and drive it off the lot. Walk around the outside of the car. Make sure your photographs are time-coded. And take every picture you can of the condition of the car, including if you find any dings, scratches, dents, even the condition of the tires. You might even want to photograph the tread on the tires. I'm not kidding. And then don't stop there. Get on the inside of the car and do the same thing. You don't want to be hit with an extensive cleaning fee when you did nothing on the inside of the car, and an even more expensive repair fee on something you never did when you rented the car. So that's the story there. But this is what's going on, and it's something to talk about. Now, something else to talk about. I love these surveys. They always make me laugh. But this one I think is interesting. Do you know what the quietest countries are in the world? That's right. The ones that are the quietest. And how do they determine that? Well, the surveys are in now. And what did they do? They looked at population density, tourism, natural land and landscape, transport and infrastructure. And then the scores were combined to come up with an overall quiet score to reveal the world's most peaceful escapes, otherwise known as quiet. All right, here we go. The number one, Bhutan in Asia, followed by a lot of African countries, Namibia, which has a low population density, Botswana, Zambia, and Gabon. One surprise, perhaps, Venezuela, followed by Chad. We're back to Africa. The Central African Republic, back to Africa. Mongolia in Asia, not a surprise, and Bolivia in South America. Interesting, right? The countries with the least population density, maybe with the exception of Venezuela or the Central African Republic, come up as the quietest countries. Does that mean nothing's going on? No, but it's just the way they're set up. So how did the United States do? You ready? We came in 92nd. Yeah, we didn't do too well. We did not do too well as being a quiet country. But the good news is you can pick and choose where you want to go based on the noise, or I should just say the interference. But isn't it interesting that of the top 10, 1, 2, 3, 4, 5, 6, 7 of them

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15: 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I'm the afternoon host from 4 until 6, live and local coverage. 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Thanks to our friends over at Luca Grill. Also, don't forget on Tuesday, our phone lines are open at 309-829-2345 for a talk to us Tuesday. 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Plus, we hear from every Monday the head coach and general manager of the Bloomington Bison, Philip Barsky. 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

0: 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I'm the afternoon host from 4 until 6, live and local coverage. 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Thanks to our friends over at Luca Grill. Also, don't forget on Tuesday, our phone lines are open at 309-829-2345 for a talk to us Tuesday. 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
2: Peter Greenberg back with you as Peter Greenberg Worldwide continues from 360 Chicago. Of course, you can always reach me. You know the drill. Just email me, peter@petergreenberg.com, with your name, phone number, question or problem. We will solve it right here on the air. I love having travel writers on the show. I'm one myself. Because what's our real responsibility? Not to satisfy ourselves or our own writing, but to share our experiences with the world, to open everybody's eyes to opportunity, to options, to new destinations, and certainly new experiences. And with 196 countries in the world, those opportunities, if you're a good writer, are almost limitless. And if you're an interested reader, the same thing applies. Joining me now is one of those writers and the author of Falling Into Place, A Story of Love, Poland, and the Making of a Travel Writer, Thomas Swick. Welcome, sir.
3: Hi, Peter. How are you?
2: I am good. And, you know, it's interesting that we're coming from Chicago because probably the largest population of Polish people outside of Warsaw is right here in Chicago. So this is a perfect book to talk about here in Chicago.
3: It is. And I'm actually coming up to Chicago in October to do a book reading at a bookstore.
2: So let me ask you this. What was your particular love affair with Poland? How did it start? And then why did you go back and then write the book?
3: It started, Peter, in 1976. I was coming back from a year in France because I thought I wanted to be a travel writer and I thought I should speak a language other than English. So I spent a year learning French. And on my way back home, I stopped in London for a week. And working in the hotel where I stayed was a Polish woman who I met in the bar. She was filling in for the barmaid one night. And I had that very day purchased a travel book about Eastern Europe by a British writer named V.S. Pritchett. And I wasn't that interested in Eastern Europe at the time, but I liked V.S. Pritchett and I was really interested in travel writing. So at the bar, the bartender asked me where I was from, and I said, I'm from the United States. Where are you from? And she said, I'm from Poland. And immediately, I showed her the book I had just purchased, and I showed her they had a chapter on Poland. And I lent her the book because I knew then she'd have to see me again to give me the book back. So that's how I
2: began. The old book scam.
3: Yeah, which probably can't happen anymore because people are reading, you know, on iPads and things. But that's how I met this Polish woman who eventually came to the state for a year. We fell in love, went back to finish her studies at the University of Warsaw. And then I went in pursuit of her and we ended up getting married in Warsaw in 1980, 1 month after the founding of Solidarity and, Lech Wałęsa and the movement that really started all the free trade unions in Poland. So it was a really, I stayed for 2 years and I was there for the 16 months of Solidarity and the first 9 months of martial law when tanks were in the streets and Solidarity was crushed and its leaders put in internment camps. And so it was a really difficult and tumultuous, but ultimately fascinating time to be in Poland. And that inspired me to write a book about it.
2: And the book that you wrote at that point was another book called Unquiet Days.
3: That's right. Yeah, that was the first book I wrote. And that was a book that was all really entirely about Poland. I kept my personal story out of it, even though a number of publishers who rejected the book said that's what they wanted. They wanted more about me, my love affair with Hania, more of a personal story. But I didn't think, this was the book was published in 1991. Poland was still very much in the news. I didn't think our story was, I just thought the story of Poland and its struggle for independence was much more important than our personal story. But over the years, I've come to realize the two stories are really entwined, and it's hard to write about one without writing about the other.
2: I get you. And now, this is essentially the second book on Poland, right?
3: Yes, this is my second book on Poland. And as I say, it really, it ties the story of Poland's struggle for independence with my personal quest to become a travel writer. So it's really, it's the political story and the personal story together. And because of that, it really, it covers three distinct heydays, because the book begins in 1976 when I get a job at the Trenton Times in Trenton, New Jersey, which at the time was owned by the Washington Post. So it was a really, thriving and newspaper with a really wonderful, exciting newsroom, lots of ambitious young journalists who eventually went on to the Washington Post and the New York Times. So it, the book covers the heyday of journalism in the late 70s. It covers the heyday of Poland in the early 80s. And it also covers the heyday of travel writing, because as you know, the late 70s, right after the publication of Paul Theroux's The Great Railway Bazaar, travel writing really took off. I mean, publishers were really looking for travel books. And all through the 80s, the travel book was hot. It was really a popular thing, and people were reading travel books. Lots of writers were going into travel writing, and it was a great time to be a travel writer.
2: I agree. And, you know, it opened the door because it was all about a sense of place. And it was an opportunity to really take your time, take a deep breath, and immerse yourself in a destination, in a culture, and in the case of Poland, really in a movement.
3: You know, Peter, I divide travel books into two types. You know, there's the traditional travel book, which I call the itinerant travel book, with the writer moves through a place or a number of places. And, you know, a perfect example of this is Paul Theroux, you know, his railway journeys where he gets on the train and just goes through, you know, multiple countries. And then there's what I call the domestic travel book. And that's what I've written here, where the writer actually lives in a place, works in a place, lives there for a year or two, learns the language, learns the history, really gets to know the place deeply. And I find those travel books often to be more satisfying, you know, as a reader, than the other type of travel book where the writer is just kind of traveling, you know, on the surface of a place, but not getting too deeply into it.
2: And, you know, there's travel writing where you parachute in somewhere, you're there for 10 days and make the mistake of thinking you know the place and write about it and barely touch the surface. And then there's the travel writing where you actually live there, immerse there, and become a part of the community. And that's really what comes across in this book and a few others that I've been able to read. And so that really makes the difference.
3: I think so. I mean, most of my travels post-Poland have been of the latter type, where I just go to a place, I parachute in. I use that experience I had as an expat in that short time I have in places. So I think, you know, even though you have a short time in a place, there's a way to kind of still get beneath the surface. And what I think the secret to that is to meet at least one person who lives in the place and try to have an experience with that person. So you see the place, when you write about the place, you're writing about it not only through your eyes and your perceptions, but through the eyes and perceptions of a local, somebody who lives there. And that combination, I think, makes for a more interesting article.
2: I totally agree with you. And the idea is you're not just doing this as a one-stop shop. Because anything you're writing as a travel writer is still an appetizer. It can't be the main meal because things are changing and evolving all the time. But if you can capture the sentiment and capture the emotion and capture the beauty of a place that goes beyond just a postcard, then you've done something.
3: Exactly. And you know, no travel article is definitive. I mean, you go to a place, as I say, you maybe meet one person, and that person's not typical. You know, nobody really is typical of a place, but that person lives in the place. You know, I found over the years that I often meet, when I'm traveling, I often meet people who are, you know, kind of have some sort of artistic profession, you know, writers or artists or sculptors or cartoonists. And, you know, I find they're kind of easier to meet because they don't have regular office hours. So they're more, they're easier to find. And I also find they're interesting because as artists, they kind of stand outside society, their own society. You know, they're kind of outsiders as well. So they bring an interesting perspective to the place.
2: Again, the name of the book is Falling Into Place, A Story of Love, Poland, and the Making of a Travel Writer. And that travel writer's name and our guest, Thomas Swick. Thomas, thank you so much for joining us.
3: Thank you, Peter.
2: You got it. We'll be back with more from 360 Chicago and home to some pretty good Polish food, too, right after this.
1: Have a question or a problem? Just email Peter at peter@petergreenberg.com. Peter Greenberg Worldwide will be right back.
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0: 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I'm the afternoon host from 4 until 6, live and local coverage. 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Thanks to our friends over at Luca Grill. Also, don't forget on Tuesday, our phone lines are open at 309-829-2345 for a talk to us Tuesday. 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I'm the afternoon host from 4 until 6, live and local coverage. 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Thanks to our friends over at Luca Grill. Also, don't forget on Tuesday, our phone lines are open at 309-829-2345 for a talk to us Tuesday. 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I'm the afternoon host from 4 until 6, live and local coverage. We bring you up-to-the-minute news. Plus, we hear from every Monday the head coach and general manager of the Bloomington Bison, Philip Barsky. Thanks to our friends over at Luca Grill. Also, don't forget on Tuesday, our phone lines are open at 309-829-2345 for a talk to us Tuesday. And on Fridays, we always head to the farm fields for Friday in the Field. 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I'm Blake Hodge, afternoon show host weekdays from 4 until 6 on the Voice of Central Illinois. 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I'm the afternoon host from 4 until 6, live and local coverage. We bring you up to the minute news. Plus, we hear from every Monday the head coach and general manager of the Bloomington Bison, Philip Barsky. Thanks to our friends over at Luca Grill. Also, don't forget on Tuesday, our phone lines are open at 309-829-2345 for a talk to us Tuesday. And on Fridays, we always head to the farm fields for Friday in the Field. 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I'm Blake Hodge, afternoon show host weekdays from 4 until 6 on the Voice of Central Illinois. 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
2: Peter Greenberg back with you as Peter Greenberg Worldwide continues from Chicago 360 right here in Chicago. Otherwise known as 360 Chicago, too. I can never get it right, but on the 94th floor of the original John Hancock Center, unbelievable views of the city and a great place to start any trip in the Windy City, which has nothing to do with wind, but that's another story anyway. And if you're coming to Chicago, I mean, of course, you may be aware of Second City. Of course, those guys are amazing. So many people got their start. But at the same time, you need to see something else called the Champions of Magic, and that's with Sam Strange, who joins me now. We're not going to see any magic because it's radio, but we're still going to talk about it because you're really an illusionist, aren't you?
6: Yes, yeah, so I do the large-scale illusions. I'm in a show called Champions of Magic. There's four cast members, and the show has a real mixture of storytelling magic, close-up sleight of hand, large-scale illusions. It's a large production show, really. We've got LED wall screens, lots of pyrotechnics.
2: Was Chicago considered a center of magic?
6: You know what it was, actually. And the longer you spend in Chicago, we're here for the summer, you keep exchanging anecdotes and stories with other people who come to see the show, and you begin to realise how much of a centre Chicago is for magic. It's got lots of different bits of rich history. I mean, really, it's attributable to this new wave, in inverted commas, of close-up sleight of hand magic towards the late 1800s and the early 1900s. That was always considered by most magicians to be the golden age of magic. And what they mean by that is there were rival magicians who were turning up to theatres and performing to crowds, and there would be that framework to perform in, theatres, that old traditional vaudeville style. And then due to the sort of the vibrant social scene of Chicago and people dining out and this idea that you could have magicians strolling around
2: from table to table.
6: Exactly.
2: Yeah.
6: So that was sort of boomed like in the wartime or sort of post-war. And it didn't really exist before that. I mean, they had street entertainers and, like I said, people performing in theatres. But this idea of a magician approaching a table, introducing themselves, then doing sleight of hand right under your nose, which is now popular. And it's like, certainly in the UK, it's where I'm from, you can tell by my Kentucky accent, is that it's very popular and it's just sort of a staple of magic. That's what most people think when they say you're a magician, that you're going to pull out a deck of cards.
2: But you don't do that.
6: No, we do the big... I did do that for many years. I did it for 15 years, table hopping, we called it, where you go from table to table. And after a period of time, due to the repetition and the constant barrage of jokes, can you make my wife disappear? And can you magic me a $100 bill from $1 bill? And all of those repetition... I never liked the performing environment. Although I did it for many, many years, it wasn't as interesting standing on a stage where you can control the environmental factors, the lighting, the sound, the pacing.
2: The distractions.
6: Well, it's also, by having a theatre, you've got But by definition, an audience who have turned up to see a show, so they like magic and they're into it. Whereas when you are approaching a table cold, maybe less so in America than it is in the UK, you don't know what the people are discussing. You're interrupting. They might be discussing their divorce. They might be discussing...
2: So they do want somebody to disappear.
6: Or they might hate magicians. Well,
2: they want somebody to disappear.
6: But at least in the theatre, you've sort of, you know, sifted that out. By definition, they're coming to a magic show. They should be a good audience.
2: So you're performing at the Studebaker Theatre.
6: Yes.
2: Downtown.
6: Yes.
2: And you're doing some of the Great Illusions then.
6: Yes. So some of the classics.
2: In fact, are you sawing people in half?
6: We are, yeah.
2: Are you putting them back together?
6: I don't know. That does make a difference. You know, I don't know what the most famous mental institution is over here, but yeah, you have to put them back together, otherwise you do end up in there.
2: All right. So, do you have animals in the act?
6: Unfortunately not, and obviously now.
2: Was that as a result of a bad accident? No.
6: Well, it's not really, but I think the audience smell it. Actually, I'm not sure the audience like animals in acts. I mean, obviously, there was a period where, and there are still people who do it. Who have tigers?
2: Well, the Siegfried and Roy approach,
6: and yeah, exactly, and the dove acts or people using birds. But I think the audience, on some level, aren't happy with animals being involved in the acts. So we don't use any animals in the act. But there's plenty of comedy and lots of audience interaction. We throw out frisbees into the audience to make sure people aren't in on it or a plant or on our payroll. So it's a fully interactive show.
2: By the way, speaking of comedy. You can still find it on YouTube. One of the all-time funniest comedy routines about magic ever performed was done by Steve Martin, and it was called The Great Flydini.
6: Yeah.
2: If you get a chance, anybody listening to the show, be prepared, sit down. You're going to be rolling over laughing. You can't stop it. The Great Flydini. And then look at the year he did it on television.
6: What year did he do it?
2: Early 80s on Carson.
6: Right, okay.
2: And Carson fell off his chair. Everybody fell off their chair when he did this. I'm not going to tell you what's going to happen, but think about it. The Great Flydini. It has something to do with his pants. That's all I'm going to say. Anyway, moving along.
6: It's very good. But I mean, as you know, the media landscape's changed a bit. You could appear on the Johnny Carson show and you could make a reputation for yourselves. Whereas now, as we go around promoting this show, we just have to put out lots and lots of content. And even when you get a spot on some, you know, national TV show, it's harder to sort of lift the footfall for the show. So you just have to sort of do everything.
2: What's the most difficult trick you're doing?
6: Well, actually, that's an interesting question. The trick we've been doing the longest is something which, I mean, I'm in a duo called Young and Strange, because that's our last names, Richard Young and Sam Strange. And the trick we've been doing the longest, which we still perfect and we still try and change and tweak to this day, is something called the cardboard box illusion. And it's a cardboard box, and you can look this up on YouTube. We just did it on America's Got Talent last Tuesday, actually. I put my colleague in the box and I just put loads of sharp sticks through at great speed. And that has taken the longest to perfect. It really has. And you constantly work.
2: And you've gone through how many assistants?
6: Oh, I mean, no, hundreds.
2: We're talking to Sam Strange, part of the duo Young and Strange, performing at the Studebaker Theater here in downtown Chicago. When we come back, more with me and Sam as Peter Greenberg Worldwide continues. Or maybe I'll disappear. Who knows? Back with more right after this.
1: Your flight might be late, but we're right on time. Peter Greenberg Worldwide will be right back.
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2: Peter Greenberg back with you as Peter Greenberg Worldwide continues with Sam Strange, part of the duo Young and Strange, performing at the Studebaker Theater right here in downtown Chicago. We were talking about the cardboard box.
6: Yes.
2: That trick where you're putting knives in rapid succession.
6: Yeah, yeah. It's sort of like wooden dowels, actually. And what's great about it is it does look entirely sort of improvised. There's just a standard cardboard box and lots of stakes that you put in at speed. And it does require huge amounts of rehearsal and lots of commitment and lots of watching videos back. So you perform it, you watch a video back, work out how to tweak it. And you're constantly doing that as a magician. And I suspect comedians are as well, you know, you're constantly tweaking the delivery lines, the structure of the sentence and working out where those beats are. But that's what's so good about live theatre. You get the opportunity to do that. And this run of shows is actually going on for 3 months here in Chicago. So that's an unprecedented length of time we've ever had with this show. We've been touring in it since 2013, started in the UK, transitioned to America in 2017. And we've been touring around. But to have a single venue where you're doing 8 or 9 shows a week is the absolute dream to try and perfect the show.
2: Is there such a thing as Chicago magic?
6: Interesting. I mean, there's lots of magic venues now as well in Chicago. You've got the Chicago Magic Lounge, you've got the Magic Parlor. There's a new one opened up, really high-end place called The Hand and the Eye. And they all offer this dining experience, exclusive sort of parlor-type magic, close-up magicians, which, as we talked before the interview started, that style of magic really connects with people on an emotional level. It happens right under their nose. Often it's with borrowed props. There's no sort of mirrors or wires in the way. I think when you're sharing we've played arenas for many years, sort of ice hockey arenas, and when you're sharing an experience with 5,000 or 6,000 people, it's difficult to have an emotional connection or feel connected to what's happening on the stage. Whereas if it's a personal performance of just two people and a sleight-of-hand magician comes over and does some stuff, that really can blow your mind.
2: There's a magician in New York who's legendary, and I had a chance to produce a two-hour special with him called Steve Cohen.
6: Amazing.
2: He does a trick called Think a Drink, and he has a table, and on the table there's a big tea kettle, and every conceivable drink glass you can think, a scotch glass, a shot glass, a martini glass, a wine glass, and he passes around, only 40 people in the audience, and he passes around little index cards with a pen saying, write down your favorite drink, put it in the box. And they put it in the box, and then he goes around and he goes to somebody in the audience and they just pull a card out, and he said, okay, who wrote this? And somebody raised their hand. What did you write down? Pink lemonade. Really? Picks up the kettle, out comes pink lemonade. Puts the kettle back down. Somebody, I want a Manhattan. Out comes a Manhattan. Right? I mean, martini.
6: Brilliant.
2: Dirty martini. And you're sitting there like, you know, right now this is radio, but I'm only, what, 8 feet away from you?
6: Yeah.
2: You're only 8 feet away from this, and you cannot for the life of you figure out what happened.
6: Yeah.
2: That's the kind of close-in magic that blows you away.
6: Yeah, it is. And it's also, when magic's on a stage, there is that distance, and you start to go, well, maybe there is wires or magnets or sort of something I can't see. But when it's in the environment you just discussed, it really is implausible.
2: Are you telling me there are no wires or magnets in your show?
6: Well, I mean... There's loads of them. It's all hidden in the haze and the smoke and the pyro.
15: But that's all part of the performance. It's all part of the extravaganza.
6: Yeah, it is, actually. Yeah, the spectacle is important. I mean, the Young and I, who are a duo within the show, do have a bit of a battle with the producer, because we kind of argue that sometimes that scale of production can get in the way of audiences connecting with magic. When something's so bombastic and so glaring, you know, from the LED walls and the lights and the pyro and the haze in the room, sometimes just simplicity is a better way to emotionally connect that illusion with an audience.
15: Right. Your inspiration, what?
6: David Copperfield, yeah. I mean, Doug Henning was an incredibly vibrant, fun. He just sort of made magic fun, didn't he? I mean, Copperfield had a bit of sort of suaveness to him and was well turned out and was made his illusions very emotive, whereas Doug Henning was just more of a celebration of fun, I think. Obviously, Siegfried and Roy, there was another magician from Kentucky called Lance Burton.
15: No, sure. They all played Las Vegas.
6: Yeah, they all played Las Vegas. What I would consider to be the golden age of magic. I mean, we were talking that the golden age of magic is really late 1800s, early 1900s, when people like Houdini and Thurston would travel around and they compete with each other in rival theatres, a bit similar to the film Prestige, if you've ever seen that. Whereas I consider the 1980s and 1990s to be the golden age of magic.
15: And let's not forget Penn and Teller.
6: Oh, amazing, amazing. In their infancy of their career, real anarchists of magic, pulling in, you know, really had an identity of being the bad boys of magic.
15: They were, still are.
6: Well, they still are, but actually I will say now, they've got this television show that's been running for many years called Penn and Teller Fool Us, and they put magic across so brilliantly. They fly the flag for magic, despite being criticised by the magic community for exposure early on in their careers. But they are amazing, Penn and Teller, incredible.
15: Sam Strange, part of the duo Young and Strange, performing Champions of Magic right here in Chicago at the Studebaker Theater. Bring your imagination. You will not be disappointed. Sam, thanks so much for joining us.
6: Thank you for having me.
15: And you didn't make anything disappear today.
6: No, whenever. Who can we do that to?
15: Oh, I have a list. I have a list. We don't have enough time for that list. Thanks again, man. We really appreciate it. And we'll be back with more from 360 Chicago as Peter Greenberg Worldwide continues right after this.
1: Your flight might be late, but we're right on time. Peter Greenberg Worldwide will be right back.
0: 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I'm Blake Haas, afternoon show host, weekdays from 4 until 6 on the Voice of Central Illinois. 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I'm the afternoon host from 4 until 6, live and local coverage. 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Thanks to our friends over at Luca Grill. Also, don't forget on Tuesday, our phone lines are open at 309-829-2345 for a Talk to Us Tuesday. 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
2: Peter Greenberg back with you as Peter Greenberg Worldwide continues from 360 Chicago. Talk about a great view and a great city. We know that. Of course, you know the drill. You can always reach me, and you do, by emailing me to peter@petergreenberg.com with your name, phone number. Don't forget that phone number. Question or problem, we'll solve it right here on the air. Let's go out on the phones to Denver. I've got Brad on the phone. Hello, Brad.
16: How you doing, Peter?
2: Doing just fine, sir. How can I help you?
16: Well, I'm planning to take my wife on a trip for her birthday in September. The thought was Morocco, and then to Egypt to watch the full moon over the pyramids on her birthday, the 26th of September. My question is, given the conflict going on over there, is it best to reschedule at a later date, or do you think we'll be fine? And if so, would you have any other ideas for a full moon experience on her birthday?
2: Well, listen, first of all, you got to give her a birthday present. You got to do this. And let me tell you, Brad, right now, would I go to Egypt? In a heartbeat. Regular listeners know we just did the show from Egypt not too long ago. Transiting the Suez Canal, by the way. Morocco, not a problem at all. And you have a great combination between Morocco and Egypt to do this on. Did you know how many days you were planning?
16: I think like a couple weeks.
2: Oh, good. I want to be your wife. That's great. This is good. So look, first of all, you got to go to the pyramids at night in Giza. They do a beautiful light show. Some people think it's too touristy. I don't. I think it's brilliant. You'll have time in Egypt to go down the Nile. And whether it's, you can either do it in a little felucca in Cairo or get down to lower areas and do the Nile, you know, to Karnak and

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I'm the afternoon host from 4 until 6, live and local coverage. We bring you up-to-the-minute news. Plus, we hear from every Monday the head coach and general manager of the Bloomington Bison, Philip Barsky. Thanks to our friends over at Luca Grill. Also, don't forget on Tuesday, our phone lines are open at 309-829-2345 for a talk to us Tuesday. And on Fridays, we always head to the farm fields for Friday in the Field. 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
5: Or anxiety. What we're talking about is something serious, like, excuse me, borderline personality disorder, some type of dissociative disorder, some type of schizophrenia, manic depression. These are, you know, these are serious things. Now, if I'm doing an intake and someone is well managed or is able to, now that's another question. Then I can get a permission from a medical doctor and I can proceed in that way if someone's illness is managed. But generally speaking, by the time I'm done, you know, doing my intake, I have a very clear idea of whether what we're talking about is a genuine experience. There are so many earmarks and commonalities that most people wouldn't be aware of. It would be very difficult, I think. I'm not going to say impossible, but it would certainly be very difficult to confabulate a story. And okay. Certainly once we got into the regression process, it wouldn't be able to move ahead in what right. we would want.
6: Mm-hmm. So do people come to you wanting to know if they've been abducted, or does this naturally come out and you learn about this and maybe you're telling them for the first time?
5: Well, that's an excellent question. Now, I will say most of the people that come to see me are in midlife and are starting to have what I would call breakthrough memories. Now, it's my belief that no kind of memory suppression, whether it's alien infused or it's a joint, you know, human alien project or just U.S. military block ops, I don't think any memory blocks really last longer than 25 years. Hmm. So that is what I'm thinking the reason is why so many people begin to have breakthrough memories. It's a little bit like, well, it can be a certain type of PTSD, if you will, where people have flashbacks. Now, and when that starts to happen, unfortunately, people start to doubt their mental health. And generally, they will see, you know, a psychiatrist or someone who can prescribe meds, you know, and the verdict is usually, well, there's really nothing wrong with you. You have no mental illness. I'm not sure what's going on. And then, you know, keep in mind that I'm really the last chance Texaco of mental health here. Mm-hmm. You know,
6: it's so fascinating. People,
5: go ahead.
6: You say 25 year mental block. And I think sometimes we underestimate the human brain and what it's capable of doing. And even if there is something there, its ability to recover over time, and in some cases, your human body is even designed like that, too. What is that about the 25 years? So does that mean there's a certain age where people start to have these memories? There's like a certain average age when it starts flooding back.
5: Well, again, you know, I will interject here just for a moment that I don't believe that there are very many people, contactees, who have had only one experience. Usually what we find when we get in there are a series of experiences going back to early childhood. But as far as an average age, I'm going to say, you know, around 40 would be when, and that would again depend if someone has had experiences in their 20s or their teens or earlier. Now, it's just my belief that I have nothing to really back this up with science, but we're very curious beings. Human beings are very curious, and I don't think that ETs, even if they're extremely evolved, which they pretty much all are, I don't think that they can completely understand

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0: 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Thanks to our friends over at Luca Grill. Also, don't forget on Tuesday, our phone lines are open at 309-829-2345 for a Talk to Us Tuesday. 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I'm the afternoon host from 4 until 6, live and local coverage. We bring you up-to-the-minute news. Plus, we hear from every Monday the head coach and general manager of the Bloomington Bison, Philip Barsky. Thanks to our friends over at Luca Grill. Also, don't forget on Tuesday, our phone lines are open at 309-829-2345 for a Talk to Us Tuesday. 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I'm the afternoon host from 4 until 6, live and local coverage. We bring you up-to-the-minute news. 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Thanks to our friends over at Luca Grill. Also, don't forget on Tuesday, our phone lines are open at 309-829-2345 for a Talk to Us Tuesday. 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
1: From ABC News, I'm Wayne Cabot. The arrival of Monday means the once-heralded Memorandum of Understanding in ending the Iran War is itself ending 90 days after it was reached, neither side showing much interest in finding agreement, and with the Strait of Hormuz mainly closed and President Trump asserting the U.S. intends to own it, oil is higher, Brent crude back near 90, gas prices up about a nickel over the past week. For not joining the war against Iran, the U.S. is breaking its tradition of war games with South Korea. Another reason is being given.
2: President Trump announced Sunday that he is directing Defense Secretary Pete Hegseth to substantially reduce joint U.S.-South Korean military exercises, citing his, quote, very good relationship with North Korea's Supreme Leader Kim Jong-un. Trump also says the long-standing enemy has been unthreatening and respectful towards America during his presidency. The president's Truth Social post comes 2 days after North Korea threatened a strong response to the drills. Andrea Fujii, ABC News.
1: The AP says President Trump's son-in-law, Jared Kushner, met Sunday in Egypt with the leader of Hamas, a day before his scheduled meeting with Israel's prime minister. Ukraine carrying out one of its largest air attacks on Russia in the 4 years since President Putin began the war. ABC foreign correspondent Lama Hassan.
3: This was a massive attack, the Russian defense ministry saying it destroyed more than 800 Ukrainian drones overnight. Moscow's mayor adding that some 600 drones were detected heading toward the Russian capital, shooting down a third of them, but still at least 7 people across Russia were killed.
1: Word to ABC News, Hayden Panettiere, star of the TV series Heroes in Nashville and many other roles, has died. Just days before what would have been her 37th birthday, her father, Skip, telling ABC News she was an incredible light, a force of nature who brought joy and love to all who knew her. You're listening to ABC News.
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1: Democrats are switching up the primary calendar for 2028. No longer will Iowa and New Hampshire vote first. ABC's Stephen Portnoy.
6: Democrats aiming to shake things up and let voters know ahead of the critical midterms that they're listening, putting South Carolina at the front of the line, giving its large black electorate the first presidential pick. The DNC's move would take Iowa out of the early Democratic contests and put New Hampshire third. Party officials in those states pushing back.
1: Swinging to the top of the box office again this weekend and almost setting the record.
7: I'm Spider-Man.
8: Spider-Man Brand New Day collected another $70 million this weekend, enough for the top spot at the box office and pushing the film's total gross over $2 billion. With just 3 weeks in theaters, it's become the second fastest movie ever to hit the $2 billion mark behind Avengers Endgame in 2019.
9: I can still save them.
8: Meanwhile, Christopher Nolan's The Odyssey added another $23 million for second place. And rounding out the top three was the dinosaur action thriller The End of Oak Street with $20 million. Mike Dubusky, ABC News.
1: This week, Raleigh will consider a teen curfew that the police chief Rico Boy says is coming in the nick of time.
10: We're about to head to school. So we know we're going to have Friday night football. We know we got the state fair coming up. We know we have Halloween on a Saturday night.
1: We start this week with triple-digit heat from Dallas to New Orleans, Little Rock to OKC. Wayne Cabot, ABC News.
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3: 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We bring you up-to-the-minute news. Plus, we hear from every Monday the head coach and general manager of the Bloomington Bison, Philip Barsky. Thanks to our friends over at Luca Grill. Also, don't forget on Tuesday, our phone lines are open at 309-829-2345 for a talk to us Tuesday. 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I'm Blake Hodge, afternoon show host weekdays from 4 until 6 on The Voice of Central Illinois. 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

0: It's 26 past. Welcome back. You're with America in the Morning. A Major League Baseball pitcher who became famous for the type of elbow surgery he had that resurrected his career has passed away at the age of 83. Robert Workman looks back at Tommy John, who's become famous for having what's now known as Tommy John surgery, a procedure that's helped hundreds of baseball players to continue their careers.
1: To date, more than 1,200 Major League Baseball players have had ulnar collateral ligament reconstruction surgery. But in 1974, it did not exist. And when Tommy John came off the Dodger Stadium mound in the third inning of a July game with a sore left elbow, he had no idea of his future in the game. Team physician Dr. Frank Jobe proposed the novel procedure, and the 12-year veteran pitcher said essentially, let's do it. A year and a half later, John returned to the Dodgers, and the following season won 20 games for the NL champions, then went to the Yankees and won 21 and 22 games in his first two seasons in New York. In all, John pitched 14 years after the surgery, amassing 164 of his 288 career victories. I'm Robert Workman.
0: Authorities are investigating an act of vandalism at a memorial on the National Mall, and the woman taken into custody was easy to find. Marcella Sanchez reports that woman appears to have live-streamed her actions defacing the World War II memorial.
2: The World War II memorial on the National Mall has been vandalized with bubbles filling a fountain and the words clean hands dirty followed by a dollar sign written in red paint. President Trump called the people responsible animals in a post on Truth Social, saying there can be no greater insult to those American heroes who died in World War II. The U.S. Park Police are now investigating Thursday's vandalism. The incident comes after a botched repair job earlier this year left the nearby Lincoln Memorial reflecting pool with peeling blue sealant and green algae. Trump blamed the issues on vandalism without providing evidence. Marcela Sanchez, Washington.
0: America in the Morning for Monday, August 17th, 2026 is produced by Jeff McKay. I'm John Trout. This is Westwood One.
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4: McLean County Regional Planning Commission has released its first draft of a reinvented Veterans Parkway to the public. The Veterans Parkway corridor plan has been in the works for 2 years. After many public input sessions, the commission has come up with a plan to make Veterans Parkway safer for vehicles and pedestrians. One of the main focuses is the intersection of Route 9 and Veterans Parkway, which has been notoriously unsafe for drivers. The commission is now seeking more input from the community to draft the best plan they can.
5: We would love public input. Some of the members of the public also participate in the public engagement sessions in the past. They have filled out surveys, and so this is their chance to look at this final document. It's a draft. Granted, it's a draft, and we will have it on our website.
4: Hard copies of the plan can be found at both public libraries in the Twin Cities and at the commission's office. Feedback for this draft will be accepted until the end of August. And the Central Illinois Regional Airport has begun construction of its new short-term parking surface lot. Currently, the short-term lot is closed to the public. The construction includes excavation of the short-term lot and rehab of the main exit lane, which runs through the long-term parking lot. Now, the airport is urging flyers to give themselves extra time to park as construction has closed some roads and walkways. The construction is expected to be completed by November of this year. And U.S. Secretary of Agriculture Brooke Rollins signed a proclamation Wednesday recognizing National Farmers Market Week. It's an opportunity to celebrate the producers whose hard work sustains our nation every day. It's also a great time to thank the farmers and ranchers who are helping keep American agriculture thriving. And there's certainly no shortage of farmers markets to visit in Central Illinois.
6: The calendar says it's early August, but the high school football players in the area know it's no longer summer. It's now football season. High school football fall practice started around the state on Wednesday. Teams getting ready for season openers, August 21st. It's the earliest start to a football season in IHSA history because the playoffs have been expanded, moving the start of the season up. Players don't seem to mind the early start. They say they're ready for some football.
4: That was Kurt Pegler with a sports update from your WMBD-TV newsroom. I'm Brianna Rittman.

0: This is America in the Morning from Westwood One. Coming up this half hour.
1: The chair of the Senate Health Committee critical of President Trump's executive orders surrounding vaccines. I'm Clayton Neville.
2: Ukraine has launched hundreds of drones across Russia in one of Kyiv's largest aerial attacks of the war. I'm Karen Shamas.
3: Jason Arday was found dead inside a home in Battersea, South London on Friday. I'm Jennifer King.
4: Amazon reinstates forced arbitration. I'm the new old tech guy, Chuck Palm.
5: It was no surprise what movie topped the box office again. I'm Kevin Carr.
0: Scaled back maneuvers for the U.S. and South Korea, and a Hollywood actress passes at the age of 36. Back after these messages.
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0: 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AccuWeather.com meteorologist LaTroy Thornton is tracking the possibility of severe weather this Monday.
1: An approaching cold front meeting up with an increasingly moist air mass over portions of the plains and Midwest provides a classic setup for at least some severe weather later today. And AccuWeather severe weather experts say that a zone from central Nebraska north and east through northwestern Iowa, southeastern South Dakota, and southwestern Minnesota faces the risk for thunderstorms this afternoon and tonight that may bring localized damaging wind gusts of at least 60 to 70 miles per hour, as well as hail and some flooding downpours in the area. However, there could be at least a spotty afternoon thunderstorm from the Dakotas into western Nebraska, with a stray thunder shower around anywhere from Arizona and New Mexico, northward into Montana, and as far to the west as parts of Nevada and northeastern Oregon. The West Coast has a dry Monday in store instead, with much of Texas and the Great Lakes region also looking dry. Very spotty thunderstorm activity is likely around the Kansas-Oklahoma border and eastward through southern portions of Missouri, Illinois, and Indiana, with a typical round of pop-up afternoon thunderstorms from eastern Louisiana and Mississippi through Georgia and the Atlantic coast of Florida. The risk for some of those thunderstorms to turn gusty with a locally intense downpour looks to be higher from the Carolinas into southern portions of Virginia, as well as eastern Tennessee, and there could even be a couple of severe thunderstorms in the zone. Otherwise, more numerous showers and thunderstorms extend from central Kentucky to western Virginia and north and east through recently hard-hit portions of West Virginia and southern Ohio, with steady rain and drizzle at times for southeastern New England, but no shortage of showers today across much of the rest of New England and into portions of the Northeast. That's the weather across America. I'm AccuWeather.com meteorologist LaTroy Thornton.
0: 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The chair of the Senate Health Committee is criticizing President Trump's executive order surrounding vaccines. Correspondent Clayton Neville on the president's approach to the measles vaccine.
2: President Trump's executive order calls for fewer childhood vaccines and splitting up shots into separate medical visits.
3: We have the MMR. We want it in three separate vaccinations, given at separate times. Together, there could be a possibility they're quite lethal, and separately, it looks like they are not at all lethal, but just very effective. So the MMR, we want to have separate visits, separate times. The vaccine being broken into three separate single doses.
2: There's criticism to that approach.
4: It's stupid policy.
2: Republican Senator Bill Cassidy says the move would increase costs and inconvenience parents without any additional health benefits. He was on ABC's This Week.
4: Instead of the child getting, you missing work to take your child to the doctor two times, you're doing it six times. And instead of the insurance company paying for two visits, it's now paying for six visits. Now, this is going to drive up the cost of your life, inconvenience you tremendously.
2: Cassidy responding to the executive order as a politician and a physician.
4: As a physician, but as a parent, as a human, I know that all that is wrong for the family. And I'll point out that Dr. Jay Bhattacharya, the NIH head, representing the administration, said on TV, well, you know, there's no evidence that vaccines causes autism, which I think is where this is supposed to come from.
2: Currently, doctors recommend that children get the combined MMR shot twice, first at 12 to 15 months and then again at 4 to 6 years old. The combined version has been available since the early 1970s. Cassidy told ABC that decisions like the president's executive order are why the president's poll numbers are down. Cassidy said the president has lost sight on affordability for parents. I'm Clayton Neville.
0: Luigi Mangione pleaded guilty to federal murder charges in a New York City court Friday, but state charges are still on the table, charges that Mangione's lawyer now want dropped. Correspondent Michael Cisak reports on Mangione's decision to plead guilty to murdering the UnitedHealthcare CEO and what lawyers for the prosecution and defense are saying.
5: Luigi Mangione has pleaded guilty to federal stalking charges in the killing of UnitedHealthcare CEO Brian Thompson. In the courtroom behind me, Mangione spoke about how he came to New York City, targeted Thompson, and then ultimately shot and killed him outside a Midtown Manhattan hotel.
6: We have consistently pursued the maximum penalties under the law as necessary and just punishment for these crimes. The result achieved today now allows our office to seek the maximum penalty allowed, life imprisonment. which, as I've conveyed to Mr. Thompson's family, is what we intend to see.
5: Mangione said that after years of back pain and navigating the complicated healthcare system in the United States, he decided to take action. He saw online that United Healthcare was holding its annual investor conference in New York City. He said he posed as an investor, emailed the company, and asked for information about where that conference was being held. Now, Mangione still faces a separate state murder case that is scheduled to go to trial in September. However, now, after his guilty plea in federal court, his lawyers could go to that judge in state court and say that case should be thrown out on double jeopardy grounds.
7: New York law does not permit a person to be prosecuted and punished twice for the exact same crime under a statute that governs successive prosecutions. It's also known as the double jeopardy law. Today's guilty plea triggers this statute, and we just filed our motion in state court explaining why the state charges must be dismissed under New York's double jeopardy protections.
5: He also admitted to printing part of a gun using a 3D printer. He admitted to stalking and killing Thompson.
0: There's Michael Cisak reporting. The war between Russia and Ukraine intensified over the weekend, with Russia attacking a steel plant in Ukraine and hundreds of Ukrainian drones sent into Kremlin territory and hit a warehouse just 15 miles from Moscow. Correspondent Karen Shamas reports the launches by Ukraine were one of its largest aerial attacks of the war, killing at least six people in Russia.
8: Ukraine has launched hundreds of drones across Russia, killing at least six people in one of Kyiv's largest aerial attacks of the war. Ukraine has increased its attacks on Russia this year, targeting military industries and energy facilities. Russia's Ministry of Defense said it destroyed 822 Ukrainian drones overnight. Ukraine has carried out a large-scale attack on industrial infrastructure in southwestern Russia. The head of the targeted Samara region said that Russian air defense forces repelled a massive missile attack that caused localized damage to industrial sites. Medical assistance was provided to those injured. Ukraine's President Volodymyr Zelensky said Kyiv's forces targeted Samara's Progress Center using domestically produced Flamingo missiles. Russia's Ministry of Defense reported shooting down 598 Ukrainian drones over 19 regions. Meanwhile, Russian attacks killed two in Kryvyi Rih and also sparked fires throughout the Ukrainian capital, Kyiv, wounding six people. Firefighters worked to put out a blaze that took hold at one of the city's largest book markets, tearing through kiosks huddled close to Pochina metro station. In Romania, a NATO jet shot down a drone that entered Romanian airspace. I'm Karen Shamas.
0: 16 till. U.S. reduction in joint military exercises with South Korea. When America in the Morning continues after these messages.
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14: Go.
0: It's 14 till. Welcome back. This is America in the Morning. Democrats have stripped the traditional leadoff states of New Hampshire and Iowa of the first primaries of the presidential election cycle. The Democrat National Committee announced that South Carolina will be the first state in the nation to hold a 2028 Democrat presidential primary, followed by Nevada, New Hampshire, New Mexico, Michigan, then Virginia. The order in which states vote typically plays a significant role in shaping the presidential primary, influencing both what the issues are to be discussed and who ultimately emerges. Since 1992, anytime a Democrat has won the White House, South Carolina primary voters have picked the winning candidate, and many potential presidential candidates are already making pilgrimages to the state, even though the primary won't happen until January 22nd, 2028. In the UK, a professor at Cambridge who stepped down amid claims of plagiarism is found dead in London. Jennifer King reports an investigation into how he died is underway.
15: Jason Arday was found dead inside a home in Battersea, South London on Friday, according to British media outlets. The 41-year-old sociologist, who became the youngest black professor at the University of Cambridge in 2023, recently resigned and was facing intense scrutiny following allegations of plagiarism in his academic work and questions about his other claimed accomplishments. Metropolitan Police, without naming Arday, said the death was being treated as unexpected but not suspicious. In a statement issued by his publisher, Arday's family said they were in shock and said Jason was a gentleman subjected to a campaign of sustained abuse. Cambridge Vice Chancellor Deborah Prentice, who had earlier announced the university would investigate questions about Arday's employment, says she was desperately saddened by the news. I'm Jennifer King.
0: The emergency halt of avocado imports from Mexico has been lifted, but not without a cost, correspondent Donna Warder reports.
16: Avocado pickers in Mexico's Michoacán state are back on the job after the U.S. lifted an eight-day security alert that had halted operations.
17: Es una afectación general.
16: Orchard supervisor Jesus Mendez says the halt in production had an economic impact on both producers and workers. Michoacán is Mexico's main avocado-producing state and also a region where four cartels designated by the Trump administration as terrorist organizations operate. U.S. authorities fully lifted the restrictions after more Mexican troops were deployed in the region. Avocado producer Luis Manuel Soto says more troops bring more peace of mind because he says his life has repeatedly been threatened. He says, I think we can work more comfortably, do our jobs better, and hopefully they will continue providing security so that everyone in Michoacán can move forward. I'm Donna Warder.
0: In a surprise move, President Trump orders the Pentagon to substantially reduce the annual joint military exercises with South Korea, saying America's ally declined to help with the war against Iran, but also citing his good relationship with North Korea's Kim Jong-un. President Trump said in a social media post that the exercises are not only costly, but send a signal that is totally inappropriate and hostile to North Korea, which he said has been unthreatening and respectful during his time in the White House. The scaling back of the military exercise involving the U.S. and South Korea comes just days after North Korea conducted a ballistic missile test and their first since June, and the redeployment of the USS Abraham Lincoln to the Middle East, leaving the U.S. without a Pacific aircraft carrier. Shifting gears, Amazon reinstates forced arbitration for U.S. shoppers on Friday, and critics say customers agreed to it just by continuing to shop. The new old tech guy, Chuck Palm, has the story.
18: You may not know this, but if you got an email from Amazon on Friday, you just agreed to a new legal contract, and you probably lost out on some money as well. Amazon has quietly brought back forced arbitration, That means you can no longer join a class action lawsuit against Amazon. Legal disputes will go to arbitration, one customer at a time, and it's all behind closed doors. That took effect immediately August 14th. There's no 30-day window or no button to click. Amazon emailed all their customers and said their continued use means that you, by default, agree to those terms. Any Prime member who doesn't like it, their answer is you can cancel it. Amazon dropped the same clause 5 years ago, and it's a repeat of the same terms. Back in 2021, roughly 75,000 Alexa owners filed individual arbitration claims, saying that their Echo had recorded them. Filing fees alone cost Amazon tens of millions of dollars, so Amazon scrapped the clause and let people sue them in open court. Forced arbitration is back now with rules built for that exact problem. 25 or more similar claims inside the last 6 months get bundled into batches, one arbitrator and one set of fees. Now, before you can file anything, you owe Amazon a notice of dispute and 60 days of negotiating. Follow the new old tech guy on X at Chuck Palm.
0: 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Here's Robert Workman with Monday Sports.
14: Baseball Sunday, the Orioles scored seven times in the sixth and routed the Rays 10-2. Baltimore's third straight win at Tropicana Field moved the Birds into the third AL wildcard slot with 6 weeks to play. The Phillies got three in the eighth to trip the Twins 7-5, while the Padres blanked the Guardians 5-0. Casey Mize and company with a three-hitter. Matt Olson's three-run shot boosted the Braves over the Diamondbacks 5-3, so Philadelphia and San Diego are now tied for the last two NL wildcards with Arizona on the outside looking in. Brewers bopped the Dodgers in a battle of division leaders. White Sox rally past the Tigers for the weekend sweep. Ben Rice went deep in the 10th to lift the Yankees over the Blue Jays.
17: No adjustment, really. I mean, just going up there with a plan and sticking to it and was able to execute.
14: Noah Cameron tossed a one-hit beauty as the Royals shut out the Angels. Mariners nipped the Astros. Cardinals clobbered the Cubs. Alec Burleson and Jordan Walker each with a tater and four ribs. Wins for the Mets, Pirates, A's, Marlins, and Rockies. Golf, welcome back Scotty Scheffler after 10 top five finishes over the last 6 months, but zero wins. The world's number one player romped to an 8-stroke victory at the St. Jude Classic in Memphis to open up golf's FedEx Cup playoffs. And safe home to Tommy John, the left-hander who pitched in the majors for 26 years, more than half of those after undergoing the pioneering elbow surgery that will forever bear his name. The winner of 288 games, who along with his surgeon, Dr. Frank Job, absolutely belongs in the Baseball Hall of Fame, was 83 years old. That's Monday Sports.
0: Thank you, Robert. It's 7 till. Heist thwarted. Priceless artwork returned. That and more when America in the Morning continues after these messages.
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0: It's 5 till America in the Morning continues. News from Hollywood, where actress Hayden Panettiere has died. Panettiere got her acting start as a child on the soap opera One Life to Live and Guiding Light, and also appeared in films including Remember the Titans and Ice Princess. She also had roles on the small screen on the TV shows Ally McBeal, Heroes, and Nashville. Her publicist did not release details on how she passed away. Hayden Panettiere was 36. There were more repeats at the box office this weekend, and more records were broken in the process. A recap from the weekend with entertainment reporter Kevin Carr.
21: The Amazing Spider-Man continued his marvelous run at the box office, clinching first place for the third week in a row.
22: What is happening to me?
21: The Web Slinger grossed $70 million to easily keep the top spot.
22: I am totally out of control.
21: With a running domestic total shy of $800 million, Spider-Man Brand New Day made history again for being the second fastest film to crack $2 billion worldwide, just behind his own team in Avengers Endgame 7 years ago.
23: Then I defy the gods.
21: In a distant but still remarkable second was The Odyssey.
24: Let's go!
21: Christopher Nolan's Sword and Sandal epic slayed $23 million in its fifth weekend and shows little signs of slowing down. The rest of the top five were populated by new releases.
25: We're in the past, aren't we?
21: The J.J. Abrams-produced creature feature, The End of Oak Street, was third with $21 million. That's a tad soft for the $80 million budgeted film.
26: What about the people who are out there getting eaten?
21: This suburban dino thriller is going to need to have the legs of a T-Rex to end its theatrical run in the black.
27: No dino's too big, no pup's too small.
21: Also on the dinosaur front, Paw Patrol the Dino Movie came in slightly lower with $21.5 million for fourth place. That's about what the previous film made opening weekend, though this third movie has a higher budget.
28: How did we get to this point so quickly?
21: Rounding out the top five was Cat's Eye Wild Hearts, a profile of the international girls group, bringing in just under $4 million. I'm Kevin Carr.
0: Artwork that was stolen, worth millions of dollars, was recovered by Italian authorities. Correspondent Charles de Ledesma reports the stolen paintings included work from Renoir and Matisse.
29: A statement from the Italian Carabinieri's Art Recovery Squad explains the paintings were discovered during searches ordered by prosecutors, but no further details were given. They disappeared earlier this year from a private museum near the northern city of Parma, police say. The three recovered paintings are Fish by Auguste Renoir, Still Life with Cherries by Paul Cézanne, and Odalisque on the Terrace by Henri Matisse. The Cézanne's valued at $7 million, the Renoir $3.5 million, and the Matisse at $23,000. Local media reports that the thieves took the paintings in less than 3 minutes and escaped across the museum gardens. The crime follows a series of high-profile heists at major European museums. I'm Charles de Ledesma.
0: America in the Morning for Monday, August 17th, 2026 is produced by Jeff McKay. I'm John Trout. This is Westwood One.
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2: From ABC News, I'm Brian Clark. The 60-day window the U.S. and Iran agreed to in their memorandum of understanding expires today with no sign of a deal to end the war. Additionally, Iran's foreign ministry says that time frame's irrelevant because the nuclear talks never began. President Trump said Sunday that South Korea declined to join the U.S. war against Iran in his post that announced the U.S. is scaling down its participation in joint military exercises in South Korea. His main reason cited his very good relationship, as he put it, with North Korea's Kim Jong-un.
3: The two leaders held three summits in Trump's first term, but they produced no nuclear deal. And the North has only expanded its arsenal since. But today's North Korea is far more entangled abroad. It has long supplied missile technology to Iran and has sent troops to fight for Russia in Ukraine.
2: To ABC's Karen Hua in Washington, Hollywood's mourning the death of actress Hayden Panettiere. The former child star died in South Carolina Sunday, 5 days before her 37th birthday.
4: Beginning as a child star with a long career in both TV on shows like Heroes in Nashville and in movies like Remember the Titans, Hayden Panettiere had long struggled with addiction. She said she was first introduced to drugs at 16, and in a recent memoir, she talked candidly about her struggles with postpartum depression, telling the women of The View,
5: I could not get myself out of the mud. I was just so stuck.
4: Hayden Panettiere leaves behind a daughter born in 2014 with her ex-fiance, Ukrainian boxer Vladimir Klitschko. She would have been 37 on Friday. Sherry Preston, ABC News.
2: Record flooding in Indiana's blamed for 7 deaths since Tuesday. The rains were easing, but there's still extensive damage, including at Frank Gounder's furniture workshop.
6: The worst part is everything that I have finished ready is ruined, you know, so all that stuff's going to be trash, and it was a waste of my time and supplies and...
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2: Next month marks 30 years since the murder of Tupac Shakur. Today, the trial begins with the man charged with his death. Prosecutors allege that Dwayne Keith Davis, a.k.a. Keefy D., planned the drive-by shooting and provided the gun, as he stated in a tell-all book. Davis, though, has pleaded not guilty, saying that he lied to sell books. ABC legal contributor Bernarda Villalona says the book will be key prosecution evidence.
24: Once he gets arrested is now when he's like, I have nothing to do with this book. So laying that out for the jury, I think, is going to make the huge difference for this prosecution.
2: Madison Square Garden is defending its facial recognition scans that track people inside the arena and at the MSG-owned Radio City Music Hall.
30: In a statement, MSG says people have been recognizing each other's faces since the beginning of time. We just do it electronically. It was turned off for Taylor Swift's wedding, notes Michelle Dahl with the Surveillance Technology Oversight Project.
31: Clearly, this technology is not actually that necessary for security.
30: New York City Council member Shahana Hanif says MSG tracked a trans woman minute by minute around the arena because they didn't want her on the Jumbotron. Wayne Cabot, ABC News.
2: Police have a 19-year-old in custody after the weekend shooting at Virginia State University that left 5 people hurt, but they now say they're looking for more people who fired guns as they try to determine if those people fired in self-defense. I'm Brian Clark, ABC News.
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16: 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I'm Delos Yonke from our partners at DTN. Reporting last month that the U.S. Surface Transportation Board announced a decision ordering Union Pacific and Norfolk Southern to redesignate as public certain employee data submitted to the board with their revised major merger application. Other railroads recently, including Canadian Pacific Kansas City and Burlington Northern Santa Fe, stated UP and NS have failed to provide enough information about the merger and its impact to enable the board to find that it meets the statutory public interest standard. Also recently, August 6th, the Alliance for Chemical Distribution, the American Chemistry Council, American Fuel and Petrochemical Manufacturers, Fertilizer Institute, and the National Industrial Transportation League filed a joint motion asking Surface Transportation Board to deny the proposed merger application. The group said the railroads have, quote, failed to provide enough information about the merger and its impact to enable the board to find it meets the statutory public interest standard, unquote. Much more to take place, including required reviews related to the National Environmental Policy Act, a story that looks like will continue for quite some time. Again, then from our partners at DTN. Also in Washington, Senate Ag Committee Republicans, still with hope to advance a farm bill, may get a boost with the expected return of Kentucky's Mitch McConnell from a lengthy medical absence, as our Washington correspondent Matt Kay reports.
17: Chair John Bozeman knew at the outset he probably didn't have the votes to advance his Senate farm bill, but he signaled to Democrats he soon would.
18: I spoke with Senator McConnell. I know how much he would have wanted to be here to advocate for Kentucky's farmers and rural communities. We wish him a full and speedy recovery, and we look forward to welcoming him back to the committee soon.
17: McConnell is home from rehab after a fall in June left him hospitalized. His progress could return him to the Senate next month. McConnell voted by proxy on farm bill amendments, but under Senate rules couldn't cast the winning final committee vote. Bozeman, meantime, told Democrats he would not negotiate further on his compromise one-year SNAP penalty delay.
18: I want to be clear, a two-year delay does not have the support of the majority in Congress or of the White House. The offer before you is the best, and it's the final offer.
17: But Bozeman said Democrats' rejection of the offer and the committee farm bill meant last year's SNAP changes will take effect.
18: Current law will remain in effect, and states with poorly administered SNAP programs will begin to pay for the portion of a benefit cost next year.
17: It's the third year without a new farm bill as losses and bankruptcies mount. And for Bozeman, it seemed like the end of his patience.
18: We've worked very hard to provide a one-year extension. In return, we've gotten is 2 years or nothing.
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16: OPEC still expects demand growth in 2026, but they did lower that demand expectation last week, 580,000 barrels per day. It's the fourth consecutive revision that they've made to 2026 expectations. OPEC did raise its forecast for 2027 oil demand growth, according to their website. 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
13: 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I'm Blake Haas, afternoon show host, weekdays from 4 until 6 on the Voice of Central Illinois. On the afternoon show, we talk about things like farming, how your money is doing, and we talk about things from local community members on how it impacts your backyard. 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Again, I'm Blake Haas, weekday host from 4 until 6 on WJBC.
1: This is Central Illinois Today. I'm Kent Kasson with a look at the day's top stories for the farmers and rural folks on this Monday. 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
19: If you farm in Central Illinois, August 18th and 19th is worth putting on the calendar. 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For 3 years, Jason Webster has run independent trials there on IntelliGel, a medical-grade hydrogel that holds water and nutrients right in the root zone. 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Call 815-783-2525 to reserve your spot.
1: We spent some time at Agriculture Day at the Illinois State Fair in Springfield on Friday, but it was a rather wet morning, and we caught up with State Representative Jason Bunting for the 106th District, along with a number of other guests.
20: Unfortunately, the director's lawn, we had to cancel that this morning, and they moved it up to the block building. You can do the awards up there, but you know, when it comes to the rain and the thunder and the lightning, it's all about keeping people safe. So they decided to cancel it there at Director's Lawn. So now we're sitting underneath the Commodity Pavilion going around doing interviews and talking to some old friends from across the state.
1: And we'll be sharing more with you from the recent Ag Day at the Illinois State Fair in the coming days. This Tuesday and Wednesday, a special event is planned for farmers at the Precision Planting PTI Farm in Pontiac. It involves Green Evolution Technologies, says Chad from the company.
21: Basically doubled down on our plots for us this year and put out a lot more additional plots for us. And yeah, excited to get to look at those and really get to see what the plots look like, what the corn and soybeans look like this year at this point.
1: And what is Green Evolution Technologies?
21: Green Evolution Technologies was formed in 2022. Kind of to bring our super absorbent hydrogel.
1: This has been Central Illinois Today. I'm Kent Kasson.
13: 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I'm the afternoon host from 4 until 6, live and local coverage. We bring you up-to-the-minute news. Plus, we hear from every Monday the head coach and general manager of the Bloomington Bison, Philip Barsky. Thanks to our friends over at Luca Grill. Also, don't forget on Tuesday, our phone lines are open at 309-829-2345 for a Talk to Us Tuesday. 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
1: Here is your Soybean Minutes on the Central Illinois Farm Network. I'm Kent Kasson. Governor Pritzker joined the Ambassador and Director General for the American and European Affairs for Indonesia, Illinois leaders, and Indonesian officials to announce a new Memorandum of Understanding between the State of Illinois and the Republic of Indonesia, focused on exploring trade, opening new markets for Illinois farmers, and strengthening cooperation across business, education, and workforce development. The Ambassador and Director General of American and European Affairs for Indonesia says signing the agreement marks a significant milestone in strengthening the direct partnership between Indonesia and Illinois. U.S. Senator Tammy Duckworth said Illinois is proud to have a partner in investment and collaboration in Indonesia. It is the largest economy in Southeast Asia, and Illinois already maintains a strong and expanding economic leadership and relationship with the country. And the latest ag news and more is found at CentralIllinoisFarmNetwork.com and follow us on social media. This has been the Soybean Minute. I'm Kent Kasson.

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5: Contest last night, and he told me of the questions that he asked you all, and they weren't easy, but it's interesting how he placed priority on agriculture, livestock knowledge as much as what you're doing in the ring. Did you find that from all the judges?
6: Yes, ma'am. I was in my first rodeo in the Master Showmanship ring, so I've definitely been asked many questions in the Master Showmanship, but also beef showmanship altogether, and all of the judges did a really good job of questioning the kids on their knowledge on that specific animal and species. And I think that is really makes a well-rounded showman to know not only how to present, but that you know the knowledge behind it.
5: You have worked hard each summer exhibiting your animals in the ring and learning everything about every species. And then in your education, you're also pursuing ag education.
6: Yes, ma'am. So right now I will be a sophomore at Blackhawk East Community College in Galva. I'm going to finish my associates up in December, and then I'm going to transfer to Oklahoma State in January, and I'm going to get my bachelor's in animal science and then continue for my master's in beef reproduction for embryology.
5: Talk to a 8-year-old out there, a 4-H-er that was at this grounds and, you know, maybe shooting for the same dream. What do you tell them? How do they achieve this?
6: Find that little spark that makes you just want to keep going and, you know, stay up all night, and you just want to keep learning and keep doing. You know, if it's master showmanship, that's great. If it's something else, it doesn't matter. Just find it and chase it. And my first time competing at the state level, I saw the girl that won it, and I looked up to her and thought, that will never be me. And now here I am. Like, if you set your mind to it and you do everything in your power to be able to accomplish your goals, it will happen.
5: Your parents' names?
6: David and Miranda Behrens.
5: And your 4-H club?
6: Manless Boys and Girls Club.
5: Toby Behrens of Bureau County, a true champion, the 2026 Master Showman overall from the Illinois State Fair. 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
7: 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I'm the afternoon host from 4 until 6, live and local coverage. We bring you up to the minute news. Plus, we hear from every Monday the head coach and general manager of the Bloomington Bison, Philip Barsky. Thanks to our friends over at Luca Grill. Also, don't forget on Tuesday, our phone lines are open at 309-829-2345 for a Talk to Us Tuesday. 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Thanks to our friends over at Luca Grill. Also, don't forget on Tuesday, our phone lines are open at 309-829-2345 for a Talk to Us Tuesday. 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
8: With the RFD Ag Market Summary for this Monday morning, I'm Jim Taylor. Corn, beans, and Chicago wheat all finishing Friday higher. September corn closing 459 up 11. December corn up 11 and a quarter, 483 and a quarter. March corn 499.

0: 9 up 11 and a quarter. September beans closing 11.77 and three quarters, up 11 and three quarters. November beans up 10 and a quarter, 11.92 and a half. January beans 12.07 and three quarters, up a dime. September wheat finishing 6.74 and three quarters, up 22. December wheat 6.89 and a half, up 21 and a quarter. March wheat 7.05 and a quarter, up 20. September bean meal 3.10.20, up 2.80. And September bean oil on Friday 69.44, up 65 cents. Current electronic overnight trading. September corn up 2.5, December corn up 2.75, March corn 5.01 and a quarter, up 2.25. September beans in the overnight up 3.75, November beans up 4, January beans up 3.25, 12.11. September wheat in the overnight down 4.5, December wheat down 4.5, March wheat 7.01 and a quarter, down 4. October Brent crude oil in outside markets this morning 89.33, up 81 cents. The October gold contract 44.20.80. Up 17.10. Livestock rate from Friday, August feeders 340.82, down $2. September feeder cattle down 265, 334.55. August live cattle 223.62, down 260. October live cattle 218.87, down $1.17. August lean hogs 95.40, down 7 cents. October lean hogs 81.75, down 37 cents. Illinois direct barrels and gilts trading steady on Friday, 60 to 70. That's the RFD Ag Market Summary for this Monday morning. 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
2: 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The final entries are being accepted. And the Class J Yield Contest Nitrogen Management Class is open nationwide with no limits on the number of entries. Farmers in the class will limit total nitrogen applications from non-filed field sources to 180 pounds of actual nitrogen applied. You can read more at the website ncga.com. And as we approach another harvest season, count on CentralIllinoisFarmNetwork.com for the latest ag news from throughout the area, including field reports, updates, market updates, podcasts, blogs, and so much more at the Central Illinois Farm Network website. This has been the Rural Report. I'm Kent Kasten.
3: This is Inside Agriculture on the RFD Radio Network. I'm Rita Frazier. The Illinois State Fair, where champions are named, and the Parade of Champions held Saturday night in the Coliseum, did not disappoint. There, the Grand Champion Barrow was named. This year, the exhibitor, Ike Heckman, out of Putnam County.
4: Ike, tell us about your barrow and raising it and all about it.
5: I don't even know what to say.
4: What was it like raising the barrow?
5: We've only ever took him to one show, and this is his second show ever. He's never been beat. At the start of the year, we got this pick from Noah Horsley, and he was sick for a long time of his life. Only about 3 months ago did he get better, and he finally healed up. And we took him to the Marshall Putnam Jackpot Show. And then we won that. He's been the easiest pig to take care of yet.
4: What did it feel like when the judge picked you?
5: Crazy. Pure excitement.
4: How old are you? How long have you been in 4-H?
5: I'm 11 years old, and I've been in 4-H for 3 years.
4: What will you do with the money that you raised Wednesday night at the sale?
5: Probably put it into some funds for college.
4: What's the hardest thing about exhibiting hogs?
5: Preparation.
4: What about your parents? Tell us about your parents.
5: Mom, Angie Heckman. She is my mom, and
6: the best mom ever.
5: And then we got Dad, Tim Heckman. He's the show dad. He does it all.
3: Ike Heckman of Putnam County, the exhibitor of the Grand Champion Barrel at the Illinois State Fair with that Dark Cross 264-pound barrel. He will sell Wednesday night in the governor's sale of champions. By the way, those proud parents Ike mentioned, Tim and Angie Heckman out of Hennepin. And that's a look inside agriculture.
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11: Bloomington's Mayor Dan Brady has issued the second state of emergency in 4 days. This time it's due to the heavy rainfall and flooding. The first declaration was issued Thursday after the city received an historic amount of dispatch calls during the storm. the declarations last 48 hours at a time, and Mayor Brady has now extended the first declaration. City Manager Jeff Jurgen says City Council will consider a 30-day extension at their council meeting. Now, Jurgen says the declarations will help with federal funding assistance for storm damage.
6: So we had almost 7 inches of rain in a very short period of time. That really stressed our infrastructure, and we had a lot of reports of flooding in basements. So we decided to issue the emergency declaration yesterday as well for that flooding. Again, just to set us up in case we will be eligible for any assistance from the federal government.
11: He says if anyone has received damage, to report it to the city. And for more information, visit our website, ciproud.com. Following up on the storms, let's take a look at what happened in Bloomington as those storms swept through. Places like Sugar Creek rose at least 6 feet overnight, with some roads in town flooding. The storms also canceled many events scheduled in Bloomington for Saturday. The McLean County Emergency Management Agency says drivers should not drive through any flooded roads. With so much water, the streets have deteriorated and could cause damage to the road and cars. They also encouraged anyone needing to travel to delay until roads are cleared. Any damage should be reported to the agency, and you can find out how to do that on our website, ciproud.com. And here's a story making us Central Illinois proud. After those Saturday morning storms in Central Illinois, the Tremont Turks football team is moving from the field and onto the streets to help the community. After their morning practice, the Tremont High School football team began helping people in their community with flooded basements. They helped bring up furniture, ripped out carpet, and removed water from flooded basements. One lady who lives alone says the help she received from the team is a blessing.
9: I feel like it's a blessing from God. He's watched over me for a lot of years, and he's doing it again today. And I'm very thankful for that.
11: The team started helping people after their coach said it would be a great thing to do. Now, an update on a crash in Uptown Normal on Friday. The police department says 5 people were hurt and the driver remains in critical condition after a single vehicle crash. Normal Police Chief Steve Petrelli reports the vehicle was traveling east along Beaufort Street, where it left the roadway, hit a pedestrian, then hitting the Children's Discovery Museum. The driver, 3 passengers, and 1 pedestrian were taken to the hospital. But now, the chief says only 1 citation has been issued. Take a look at this. The Heartland Community College Nussbaum Truck Driver Training Academy hosted an open house at Nussbaum in Hudson Saturday. Now, the open house invited members of the community who are interested in truck driving to learn more. Participants were able to try out a driving simulator to test out their skills, check out a real semi truck, and get any questions they might want answered. With a shortage on truck drivers, the open house aimed to inform more people about what a career in truck driving is like. An organizer of the open house says he hopes participants will walk out of there with a better sense of the trade.
12: They should have a good understanding of what truck driving entails, a little bit about what different jobs are out there, the lifestyle that entails, maybe some education on what it pays and so forth, and the benefits of being truck driver.
11: No previous experience was required for the open house.
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14: Weather report for Monday from meteorologist Paul Otto for listeners on the RFD radio network. Storms last evening and overnight will reach the Indiana border by sunrise this morning, with lingering light rain and drizzle through about 9.
15: Good Monday to you from the Country Financial Studio. It's time once again for RFD Illinois. I'm Delos Yonke.
16: I'm Rita Frazier. We are not recovering. We are still reeling from all the great conversations we had last week and into the weekend at the State Fair.
15: That is one of the good things. You go to the Illinois State Fair, and just like Saturday, I walked to determine which food I was going to get from the Commodities Pavilion. And you just find people. And sometimes you may see them 2 or 3 times a year, but this is always a great place to see them.
16: Donna and Mark Jackson, who are listening this morning, we saw them Saturday. They're in the Hall of Fame for the Illinois 4-H Delos. What great family. What a great people.
15: Very well deserved. And, yeah, listening to us on WLDS, always appreciate that. By the way, it was almost like a proud parent moment because in a similar vein, Rhiannon Branch was named outstanding young alumni for Illinois 4-H.
16: Yes, another intern, another teammate, as you called her, with Farm Week. Congratulations, Rhiannon. Well-deserved.
15: She said she was an intern in, what, 2017?
16: 17. And then Jenny Jackson was an intern in the IFB building. That's how we first got to know her in 2014.
15: Wow, it's amazing how those connections run. Okay, so coming up in the next few minutes, we'll have plenty of different excerpts from our interviews here from the Illinois State Fairgrounds, and we'll have more to come as the week goes on here on RFD Illinois.

0: With this edition of Farm Week, the early word, I'm DeLaws Yonkin. Plenty in this week's edition, latest in cost impacts on Illinois farmers. Also, the latest updates on the Farm Bill, which did not make its way through the Senate last week. And the latest in the Breaking Down Biological series with Connor Sybil at the University of Illinois. Ewing Research Center still helping farmers around the state. Read about that in this week's paper. And after months of renovations, Illinois State University College of Engineering will attend their first classes on the 17th in the building formerly owned by Country Financial. Read the details in Farm Week. No other ag publication in Illinois has as many people on the ground in Illinois covering Illinois agriculture for you with the depth on key issues to help keep you profitable. 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
1: Welcome back to RFD Illinois. I'm DeLaws Yonke. Always great to be at the State Fair and to talk to so many different people from different parts about the state and about so many different things as well. But one of the conversations we had was with Director of Agriculture, Jerry Costello II. A lot of it was good and positive about improvements to the fairgrounds, what might come with the now Building 29 being demolished. He said nothing specific about that, but says there are plenty of ideas in the works. One of the things we did, though, discuss, unfortunately, was the news of Tyson closing the Joslin plant with pretty much no notice whatsoever, not just affecting the 2,500 or so workers who are there, but a lot of people who take cattle there, and then that trickles to a lot of other associated parts of agriculture. Devastating news that came at us late last week.
2: DeLoss, it is devastating. There's no really other term or word to use for it. Here's what I can tell you. Immediately, I was on the phone with the governor's office calling me back, talking to leadership, honestly, on both sides of the aisle. Ryan Spain, who's a deputy minority leader under leader Tony McCombie, we've already had conversations. It is literally in his district or butts up to his district. So a lot of things in action right now. They were processing a couple of thousand animals a day. I think the plant was running at 70%. To your point, 2,500 people employed there. Those are all huge, huge numbers. I've had conversations and I will have further conversations with the company. Some notice would have been nice. And that's what they did in Nebraska. So Nebraska, there was about a 2-month notice period. We have folks that literally were scheduled to deliver animals. Talked to somebody who was scheduled to deliver 25 steers literally this coming week. All of those things are things that we have to work out. We are working with other processing facilities in the state to try to make sure that they can handle those animals, work with our farmers, our ranchers. I promise you this, we're doing everything that we can, throwing everything in the kitchen sink at it to try to help our ag community. Again, there's some things I can talk about, some things I can't, but I promise you there are conversations going on with both Tyson and, more importantly right now, other plants to pick up the slack there.
0: You think it'd be a turnkey deal if you could get somebody to come in there and, you know, let's get it going again. But, you know, there are costs. It's an enormous project. Tyson will show you their books. You know, they were losing money. So
2: literally, we've had those conversations as of recently. What's interesting to me, two plants shut down, one of them that they're looking to sell. We need to find a user for this plant. So I can tell you immediately we were on the phone with them, and we will continue those conversations.
1: Illinois Ag Director Jerry Costello II. Also, we saw Saturday Scott Halpin with the Department of Ag. He's the Bureau Chief that oversees the harness racing that, unfortunately, both Friday and Saturday got rained out.
3: We're going to just try to make the best of it, and we hope that we can get these races in on Wednesday and Thursday as we have planned right now. This Illinois State Fair schedule has been pretty static. So we, by statute, we're supposed to race 5 days here and 5 days at DuCoin State Fair. But we get a waiver, and we do 3 days at DuCoin State Fair. So back to just Illinois, we always race on the Thursday, Friday, Saturday. And then those are called elimination races, and they're kind of building up to the finals on Thursday, which is the big race where we hand out like the governor's award, the governor's trophy and the First Lady's Trophy, and all the constitutional offices have a trophy to hand out for those finals on the Thursday races. So that's what we're building up to now. And missing these 2 days at Shorts at Elimination, so we just have to improvise our schedule and make the best of it.
1: Scott Halpin with the Illinois Department of Agriculture, and an added challenge in there, not only having to make sure the track remains one of the fastest around. He says that mile track's one of the fastest there is. You also, if you have some wetness and softness, and you have those concerts, grandstand events to deal with, extra effort to make sure that track is running as best as possible. And like you said, they'll do great work, and they'll roll with situation at hand. Looks like temperatures will be a little bit less, maybe even in some places quite a bit less than where we were Friday and Saturday. But boy, there's still for some rain in the forecast for several days to go. Some folks with a lot of standing water. This is RFD Illinois.
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6: Back on RFD Illinois, I'm Rita Frazier. Lots of rain at the state fair, but no lack of smiles. Champions were named in the Coliseum on Saturday night, a terrific parade for this year's Champion Drive, where McClay Gensini of Putnam County received grand champion honors for her crossbred steer.
7: What does this moment mean to you?
8: It means the world. I've been dreaming of winning this since I was a little kid, and me and my brother have always said if we win this, then we're going somewhere.
7: Tell us about your steer.
8: This is my steer, Badger. He has been the best boy in the barn. He has never been mean in his life, and he's just the overall best steer I've ever shown.
7: All right, so he's a cross. Tell us about raising him and a little bit more about him.
8: He is a crossbred. We get him up at 4 in the morning, put him in the barn in the cooler. After that, we rinse him. And then after we rinse him, we work showmanship every day, and then we rinse him for a second time. So very long day.
7: All right. Tell us about you. How long have you been in 4-H and exhibiting?
8: I've been in 4-H for 8 years now. I've won the Grand Champion Heifer at the Illinois State Fair in 23. I've won 3 times in a row at the National Junior Man and Jew Show.
7: So you're a good student. And where are you headed to in the future? And what will you do with the money that you raise on Wednesday?
8: I'll probably put it towards my college and put it in my savings. And I'm not too sure where I'm going to go for school, because I'm only a sophomore in high school. So I'm still kind of undecided on that.
7: Agriculture?
8: Yes, definitely.
7: Congratulations.
8: Thank you.
6: McClay Gensini of Putnam County, the exhibitor of the Grand Champion Steer, Grand Champion Land of Lincoln Steer, shown by Brenna Dreyer out of Carlock with her Hereford Steer. Grand Champion Barrel this year, shown by Ike Heckman out of Putnam County.
7: Ike, tell us about your barrow and raising it and all about it.
9: I don't even know what to say.
7: What was it like raising the barrow?
9: We've only ever took him to one show, and this is his second show ever. He's never been beat. And at the start of the year, we got this pick from Noah Horsley, and he was sick for a long time of his life. Only about 3 months ago did he get better, and he finally healed up because he had staph super, super bad, too. And we took him to the Marshall Putnam jackpot show. And then we won that. And then he's been the easiest pig to take care of yet.
7: So what did it feel like when the judge picked you?
9: Crazy. Pure excitement.
7: How old are you? How long have you been in 4-H?
9: I'm 11 years old, and I've been in 4-H for 3 years.
7: What will you do with the money that you raised Wednesday night at the sale?
9: Probably put it into some funds for college.
7: What's the hardest thing about exhibiting hogs?
9: Preparation.
7: What about your parents? Tell us about your parents.
9: Mom, Angie Heckman. She is my mom and...
10: Best mom ever.
9: The best mom ever. And then we got Dad, Tim Heckman. He's the show dad. He does it all.
7: And you have brothers, it looks like.
9: And then this brother, Hunter.
6: Ike Heckman out of Putnam County. By the way, the proud parents, Ike mentioned Tim and Angie Heckman out of Hennepin. And Ike's 4-H club, the PC Progressors. Other champions named Saturday night. The grand champion, Market Lamb, shown by Cashin Ellerbrock out of Henry County. That name is very familiar in the grand champion drive. The grand champion, Goat. What a humble young lady and so proud. Ava Lansaw out of Morgan County had the grand champion, Goat, and the Land of Lincoln champion. Congratulations there. Also, the grand champion poultry pen shown by Austin Ader out of Champaign County. The grand champion rabbit meat pen shown by Tayton McKidrick out of Pike County in Pleasant Hill. We'll have more results and sounds from the fair this week as we celebrate the 2026 Illinois State Fair. Also early in the week, it was County Fair and Horse Racing Day to start the Illinois State Fair and honoring many County Fair board members like Marty Kerback of Jersey County. He was honored for his 50 years of service.
11: Finally put in my 50 years, and that's plenty. Yeah, it's been a long time, and we've seen a lot of changes at the county level, seen a lot of changes at the state level.
7: Why did you join the Jersey County Fair Board initially?
11: Somebody got those barns ready for me when I came in as a freshman in high school with my first 4-H calf, and a neighbor came to me one day, and he says, get in, and I go, where are we going? And he says, just get in, and that was when we built the first cattle barn at Jersey County Fair, and they wanted somebody to hoist 2x4s up to the rafters so the other guys could nail them down, and anyhow, they started a junior board a couple years later, and in 76, they put me on the board. For the rest is history. I've been on Tractor Pull Committee, the Beauty Pageant Committee, the Grounds Committee, and over the years, it's been a good experience, but somebody had to get it ready for me, so I hope that I could get it ready for some other kid.
7: Being honored for your dedication, commitment to the community, and your two of your three sons are here to celebrate with you today.
12: Yeah, it's pretty cool.
7: Tell us about these boys, because the big transition that you made is handing the baton over to them for full-time farming. Tell us about what that's like.
11: We started out, the kids were always with me. No matter what we did, they were with me. And I told them, I said, it's the baton, and I've got it, but you can have it. But if you get it, you got to move on forward. Yeah, both of them are on the board now. It's their interest and are doing well.
6: Congratulations, Marty Kerback, Jersey County Fair Board, 50 years. He mentioned his sons, Patrick and Thomas. They're both on the farm full time. And as he mentioned, are also now serving on the Jersey County Fair Board. And we want to point you in the right direction for more coverage of the 2026 Illinois State Fair. Head to farmweeknow.com. You'll also see coverage in your next edition of Farm Week. 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
13: With the RFD Ag Market Summary for this Monday morning, I'm Jim Taylor. Corn, beans, and Chicago wheat all finishing Friday higher. September corn closing 459 up 11. December corn up 11 and a quarter, 483 and a quarter. March corn 499 up 11 and a quarter. September beans closing 1177 and three quarters up 11 and three quarters. November beans up 10 and a quarter, 1192 and a half. January beans 1207 and three quarters up a dime. September wheat finishing 674 and three quarters up 22. December wheat 689 and a half up 21 and a quarter. March wheat 705 and a quarter up 20. September bean meal 310.20 up 280. And September bean oil on Friday 69.44 up 65 cents. Current electronic overnight trading. September corn up 2.5. December corn up 2 3/4. March corn 501 and a quarter. Up 2 1/4. September beans in the overnight up 3 3/4. November beans up 4, January beans up 3.25, 12.11. September wheat in the overnight down 4.5, December wheat down 4.5. March wheat 7.01 1/4, down 4. October Brent crude oil in outside markets this morning, 89.33, up 81 cents. The October gold contract, 44.20.80, up 17.10. Livestock rate from Friday, August, feeders 340.82, down $2. September feeder cattle down 265, 334.55. August live cattle 223.62, down 260. October live cattle 218.87, down $1.17. August lean hogs 95.40, down 7 cents. October lean hogs 81.75, down 37 cents. Illinois direct barrels and gilts trading steady on Friday, 60 to 70. That's the RFD Ag Market Summary for this Monday morning. 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
14: This is Early Morning Weather Report for Monday from meteorologist Paul Otto for listeners on the RFD Radio Network. Storms last evening and overnight will reach the Indiana border by sunrise this morning with lingering light rain and drizzle through about 9 a.m. this morning over southeast portions of the state. And in doing so, this will allow the cold front to pass through all but the southern tip of the state by the time we reach sunset to at last present reasonable highs. They'll be held in the low 80s to the north by 74 and middle to upper 80s for the southern half of the state, not only for today, but also for tomorrow before even greater relief arrives during the second half of this week, although Wednesday's cooler readings will be due to extensive cloud cover and more rain. But the result by late in the week will be a most excellent forecast in terms of temperatures as we get into Friday night lights at your local high school football game. And then that good weather will continue on into the weekend on the order of about 3 to 5 degrees below normal. That'll take us through the weekend and early next week. Precipitation will reach above normal for counties along and south of I-64, as well as northern parts of the state, while the rest of the state will just finish shy of normal for this week. Mid-range forecast for the 22nd through the 26th. After a near resort style weekend, they'll only be lacking on the cool morning lows as we only dip into the upper 50s and low 60s. We have to look forward to conditions remaining quiet on the western front for this entire weekend and for early next week, with high pressure over the Great Lakes fending off any large-scale organized systems like we had last week. If anything, I expect counties to the south and west of I-74 to reach normal, while everyone else will finish below normal for rainfall, simply due to a small disturbance that will only cross through southern parts of the state late this weekend and into Monday of next week, about a good 7 days out. This has been Freeze Notice. Meteorologist Paul Otto for the RFD Radio Network.
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0: That's all the time we have for RFD Illinois. One other thing about State Fair is food and food on a stick. I've had the pork twister, which is a pork loin wrapped in bacon. 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And then beef has some, they have some steak with, and can be with or without. Mine was steak wrapped in bacon with cheese.
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0: That's not too bad. Not too bad. And, you know, they do a great job to make it as affordable as possible. So, still plenty of time. Come down here and enjoy.
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0: Yep. And we'll be back on Wednesday for the Sale Champions. Thanks for joining us. I'm DeLoss Yonke.
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19: ABC News. I'm Brian Clark. President Trump is scaling back U.S. military exercises with South Korea. His reason? His very good relationship, as he put it, with North Korea's Kim Jong-un.
20: In a Truth Social post, Trump says the drills are costly and send a signal that is totally inappropriate and hostile to a country he calls unthreatening and respectful. He also noted South Korea declined to join the U.S. war effort against Iran, writing, "They said no thanks."
19: It's ABC's Karen Hua in Washington. North Korea has shared technology with Iran. Today marks the end of the 60-day window for the U.S. and Iran to reach an agreement to end the war, but there's no sign a deal's in sight. Lala brushed past Hawaii's Big Island as a hurricane, and Governor Josh Green said
21: 100 houses or more are damaged and lost. Thank God it appears that no one died.
19: One person was killed in a car accident. There are over 114,000 power outages in Hawaii, over 112,000 in Indiana, where days of catastrophic flooding had a deadly toll, says ABC's Leslie Lopez.
22: Seven people dead, including a four-year-old child, after a week of relentless rain and flash flooding in Indiana. Across the state, rising water is washing out roads, cutting off homes. North of Indianapolis and hard-hit Noblesville, cars and buildings submerged by fast-moving floodwaters. In some places, getting almost a foot of rain in 2 days. The White River cresting at nearly 25 feet, a record level surpassing the Great Flood of 1913.
19: Actress Hayden Panettiere has died in South Carolina. She first found stardom as a child in Remember the Titans. She acted in TV shows like Heroes and Nashville, says ABC's Sherry Preston.
23: But when the cameras were off, Panettiere was just as troubled as her character on that show. She said she was introduced to drugs at 16 and had a long, complicated struggle with drug and alcohol addiction. She suffered from severe postpartum depression after the birth of her daughter 12 years ago.
19: She was 36. You're listening to ABC News.
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24: These statements have not been evaluated by the FDA. This product is not intended to diagnose, treat, cure, or prevent any disease.
19: Retirement once represented a gold watch and a going away party, but for many Americans, it now means that it's just a new line of work, as ABC's Jim Ryan explains.
3: Even those who plan to step away from full-time work at some point in the future do expect to need some type of employment to make ends meet, but finding that part-time job may be difficult. In a new Ipsos poll, 29% of people who've already retired say artificial intelligence is making jobs harder to find.
19: Democrats outlined their plans for the 2028 presidential primary season. They have moved South Carolina to the front of the line, and the new schedule puts Nevada second. It removes Iowa from the early contest, and New Hampshire falls back to third. ABC contributor Donna Brazile is a former DNC chair and says of the new schedule and lineup,
4: it will battle test our potential nominee. We'll give them an opportunity to road test their message with black voters, rural voters, urban voters, working class voters.
19: Police in Cincinnati say a 23-year-old man kidnapped a woman, led police officers on a chase, and was ultimately shot and killed by officers after lunging at them with a Swiss Army knife. Interim Police Chief Adam Henney said Sunday,
5: the victim said that while they were driving around in the car and as he was holding the knife, that he was telling her that he was not going to go to jail.
19: Man identified as 23-year-old Timothy Cromwell. I'm Brian Clark, ABC News.
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10: Bloomington Mayor Dan Brady has issued the second state of emergency due to heavy rainfall and flooding. The first declaration was issued Thursday after the city received a historic amount of dispatch calls during storms. The declarations last 48 hours at a time, and Mayor Brady has now extended the first one. City Manager Jeff Juergens says City Council will consider a 30-day extension at their council meeting today. The declarations help with federal assistance. The American Red Cross has set up a storm-damaged shelter in Bloomington for those in need. It's now open at First Christian Church on West Jefferson Street. All who were impacted by the storms are welcome. Food, bedding, and charging stations are available. And closing arguments and jury deliberations are expected to begin Monday in the Tommy Yale Anderson murder trial. He's charged with killing Peoria Richwood student Kanye Stowers at a party in Bloomington in 2022. The prosecution rested its case on Friday. Anderson did not testify in his own defense, and the defense chose not to call any additional witnesses. Anderson is facing decades behind bars if convicted. From the WMBD-TV Newsroom, I'm Patrick Cunningham.
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1: I'm your local weather authority, meteorologist Nathan Kitchen. Some really good news in today's forecast. We'll see mostly sunny skies, dry with cooler and less humid conditions. High of 80 degrees, mostly clear tonight, pleasant low of 63. Tuesday, increasing clouds, a slight rain chance during the day. We'll see a high of 82 with a better opportunity for some scattered showers, maybe a thunderstorm tomorrow night. For more weather updates, head over to ciproud.com. For WMBD-TV, I'm meteorologist Nathan Kitchens.
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2: 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Somebody's having a bad start to their day today. Right here in front of the WJBC studios on Veterans Parkway, someone's been pulled over. The 5-0 got somebody pulled over right now. I don't know what they did wrong. Bad start to the week for that person right there. Let's hope they just walk away with a warning, unless they did something horrible. Then lock them up! Lock them up! If it was a minor speeding infraction, hopefully the officer on duty that's handling this just says, listen, this is your warning. Let's slow it down here. But we'll see. Good luck to you there in that little four-door car, whatever you got there, a little Corolla or something. I don't know. All right, here we are. We're into Monday. It's the 17th of August. The Scott Miller Show's on the radio. We really had a rough week last week. Thursday, Friday, Saturday, Sunday. It was a rough one. With the storms, with the damage, with the tree loss, with the flooding. We had that horrible accident in Uptown Normal on the Circle. Multiple injuries there. It was a rough week. I hope that if you were affected by flooding or house damage, that you were able to take care of it this weekend. If you weren't able to take care of it this week, and I really hope early this week, you do have somebody coming by to help you to file the claims and to clean up. And it's just still driving around this town. And I said this last week, it just feels like a bomb went off. It just with the amount of trees ever, I mean, here's what it looked like. It looked like the remnants of Hurricane Ian in Fort Myers, Florida. I was down in Fort Myers shortly after Hurricane Ian hit, and to drive around Fort Myers Beach and to see the you know, it was pure destruction from that hurricane, but the piles of debris lining every single street is what it reminded me of. It's going to be a long recovery process, and I just want to make sure we address this and we're clear about this. There was no tornado. So when you get an alert on your phone, when you hear the EAS alert on your radio, and you see severe thunderstorm warning, this is what can happen. Now, I pray that it never happens again. We have had some plenty of damaged houses, but it could have been a lot worse. We learned about these downbursts, and you can see the damage they can do. This is a warning. This is an alert. This is a heads up. My whole life, I've been on the radio saying, oh, there's a thunderstorm watch. There's a severe thunderstorm watch. There's a severe thunderstorm warning. And I feel as us in the Midwest, if we don't hear tornado, we just go, oh, okay, it's going to get windy. Well, we can see what a severe thunderstorm can do to our community and to our property. So I think we will all be on alert moving forward. You know, I've always thought to myself that we talk about this Bloomington bubble, because there are a lot of times when we get forecast snow and everybody shuts everything down and then no snow happens. We talk about, oh, there's a bad storm headed to Bloomington and it breaks up before it gets to Bloomington. We have talked about the Bloomington bubble for years. probably longer than I've lived here. And I really hope that none of you really believe that we are in some sort of a protective bubble where we can't get hit by storms. There have been plenty of occasions where this community has been hit by storms. So when severe thunderstorm warnings pop up on your EAS alerts, heard on the radio here, or on your phone if you have EAS alerts turned on your cell phone, we now know real time how bad it can be. We have a lot to do on the show. In response to last week's storms, Ameren, Illinois, will join me on the radio at 7:35 this morning to give us an update. I believe we have less than 100 homes without electricity at this point. I want to find out when we're going to get electricity to those homes. We will talk with the director of the North Electric Operations for Ameren, Illinois at 7:35. Tracy Patkunis stops by from RE/MAX Rising to let us know that there's plenty to do in and around Bloomington Normal. She'll be in at 8:05. Adam Fox joins me at 8:35. Jeff Hake will be in at 9:05. Get your 6.6 on Route 66 is happening this weekend. There's still time for you to sign up to do a little bit of running. And Mom will join me on the radio to review a movie around 9:35. We'll give away a Moe's Southwest Grill gift certificate. Welcome to Moe's. Mondays at Moe's just got better. 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Or you can make it a meal with a drink and Moe's famous queso for only $3 more. Don't forget, stay tuned right here to the Scott Miller Show for your chance to win a burrito or bowl. Welcome to Moe's. Some people checking in this morning. Phone number 3228 says, with all the damage, I think it's incredible that we didn't have deaths. Yes, I agree. It's still... it just feels eerie to drive around town and see our streets lined with so many downed trees. And it's not all big, huge trees that were old and dying off. I mean, there's small trees close to the ground that were just snapped in half. Hey, believe it or not, another school year is here. For most kids, that means new teachers, new classes, a fresh start. But for some local families, it can also mean worrying about having the basics they need. That's why Country Financial rep Melissa Eisenberg.

0: WJBC and Beer Nuts present the Scott Miller Show hat. This is an embroidered baseball cap. On the front of it, the Beer Nuts logo and the Scott Miller Show logo. And on the back of the hat, my cartoon photo with the big mustache. This is not a contest prize. This hat is not for sale. The only way to get a Scott Miller hat is when I gift them randomly. Now, there is only one rule. You cannot ask for a hat. If you ask for one, you are restricted from receiving a hat. You are banned. You do not get a hat. WJBC, good morning. Who's this?
1: Good morning. This is your mom. I want a hat. I'm a down low.
0: Mom?
1: We won't tell anybody.
0: What is rule number one?
2: Don't ask for a hat.
0: No hat for her. To Michigan to visit grandparents, and I think I wanted to go to a thrift store, but there weren't really thrift stores. You went to antique stores, and you'd walk around, and sure, you'd find something you might want, but I'm not so much attracted to buying or decorating my home with antiques. I just like going to thrift shops. I like finding deals. Frugal. I'm frugal, you understand? Hey, you know that person at work who's always the first one in and the last one out? The one who still shows up for the community event even after a long week? That's who WJBC and the Bloomington Normal Trades and Labor Assembly are looking for as the 2026 Laborer of the Year. 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We'll come back. Birthdays coming up.
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from you, I miss your touch. Lil Pump the Rapper's 26. Gucci Gang, Gucci Gang, Gucci Gang, Gucci Gang. I don't know who Lil Pump is. I just think Gucci Gang, Gucci Gang, Gucci Gang is kind of funny to say. Austin Butler, the actor, is 35. Julian Aransic, the TV host, is 52. Donnie Wahlberg's 57 today. Sean Penn, 66. Belinda Carlisle, 68 today.

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8: 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Google is looking to put more information about your health right on your wrist. At the same Made by Google event where the latest lineup of Pixel phones were introduced, it showed off the new Pixel Watch 5. Dr. Jacqueline Trabati is a cardiologist and leads the clinical team at Google and says the watch is the first in the world to track insulin resistance trends.
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9: 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I see so many patients in clinic who had no idea theirs had crept up.
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14: Bloomington's Mayor Dan Brady has issued the second state of emergency in 4 days. This time, it's due to the heavy rainfall and flooding. The first declaration was issued Thursday after the city received an historic amount of dispatch calls during the storm. The declarations last 48 hours at a time, and Mayor Brady has now extended the first declaration. City Manager Jeff Jurgens says City Council will consider a 30-day extension at their council meeting. Now, Jurgens says the declarations will help with federal funding assistance for storm damage.
15: So we had almost 7 inches of rain in a very short period of time. That really stressed our infrastructure, and we had a lot of reports of flooding in basements. So we decided to issue the emergency declaration yesterday as well for that flooding. Again, just to set us up in case we will be eligible for any assistance from the federal government.
14: He says if anyone has received damage, to report it to the city. And for more information, visit our website, ciproud.com. Following up on the storms, let's take a look at what happened in Bloomington as those storms swept through. Places like Sugar Creek rose at least 6 feet overnight, with some roads in town flooding. The storms also canceled many events scheduled in Bloomington for Saturday. The McLean County Emergency Management Agency says drivers should not drive through any flooded roads. With so much water, the streets have deteriorated and could cause damage to the road and cars. They also encouraged anyone needing to travel to delay until roads are cleared. Any damage should be reported to the agency, and you can find out how to do that on our website, ciproud.com. And here's a story making Central Illinois proud. After those Saturday morning storms in Central Illinois, the Tremont Turks football team is moving from the field and onto the streets to help the community. After their morning practice, the Tremont High School football team began helping people in their community with flooded basements. They helped bring up furniture, ripped out carpet, and removed water from flooded basements. One lady who lives alone says the help she received from the team is a blessing.
16: I feel like it's a blessing from God. He's watched over me for a lot of years, and he's doing it again today. And I'm very thankful for that.
14: The team started helping people after their coach said it would be a great thing to do. Now, an update on a crash in Uptown Normal on Friday. The police department says 5 people were hurt and the driver remains in critical condition after a single vehicle crash. Normal Police Chief Steve Petrelli reports the vehicle was traveling east along Beaufort Street, where it left the roadway, hit a pedestrian, then hitting the Children's Discovery Museum. The driver, 3 passengers, and 1 pedestrian were taken to the hospital. But now the chief says only 1 citation has been issued. Take a look at this. The Heartland Community College Nussbaum Truck Driver Training Academy hosted an open house at Nussbaum and Hudson Saturday. Now, the open house invited members of the community who are interested in truck driving to learn more. Participants were able to try out a driving simulator to test out their skills, check out a real semi truck, and get any questions they might want answered. With a shortage on truck drivers, the open house aimed to inform more people about what a career in truck driving is like. An organizer of the open house says he hopes participants will walk out of there with a better sense of the trade.
17: They should have a good understanding of what truck driving entails, a little bit about what different jobs are out there, the lifestyle that entails, maybe some different, some education on what it pays and so forth, and the benefits of being truck driver.
14: No previous experience was required for the open house.
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0: Your WJBC Sports. Cardinals beat the Cubs yesterday 11-4, but the big story is 23-year-old outfielder Joshua Baez put on an absolute show on Saturday, launching a 450-foot bomb on his very first major league pitch that he saw, and it didn't stop there. Baez became the first player in MLB history to hit a home run in each of his first three career at-bats, powering the Cardinals to an 8-4 victory over the Cubs on Saturday. Cards take on the Reds today at 12:40. Cubs and White Sox at 7:05. White Sox beat the Tigers 7-5.
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20: I'm your local weather authority, meteorologist Nathan Kitchen. Some really good news in today's forecast. We'll see mostly sunny skies, dry with cooler and less humid conditions. High of 80 degrees, mostly clear tonight, pleasant low of 63. Tuesday, increasing clouds, a slight rain chance during the day. We'll see a high of 82 with a better opportunity for some scattered showers, maybe a thunderstorm tomorrow night. For more weather updates, head over to ciproud.com. For WMBD-TV, I'm meteorologist Nathan Kitchen.
0: 67 degrees right now, man. WJBC. We may be well into 2026, but there's still time to grab your copy of the 2026 WJBC Scott Miller Show calendar. And more importantly, start saving with all those great local coupons inside. From iconic WJBC hosts, community leaders, and yes, the best mustache in radio, all featured in this 12-month calendar. Don't worry about the months that have passed. The coupons are still good. Couldn't have made this calendar without Ron Smith Printing, Denny's Donuts and Bakery, Moe's Southwest Grill, Country Financial Representative Melissa Eisenberg, and Clean Cans. The best part, you can still win your copy. Keep it tuned right here to WJBC for your chance to score one on air. Spider-Man Brand New Day held the top spot at the domestic box office for the third consecutive weekend, pulling in $70 million. The film surpassed $2 billion globally, becoming the second fastest movie to reach that milestone, trailing only Avengers Endgame, and just the eighth film to ever do so. Congrats to Spider-Man. Hey, Ted Lasso's long-awaited return shattered Apple TV Plus records. with the season 4 premiere drawing 296.6 million minutes watched over August 4th and 5th. Nielsen confirmed it is the biggest launch in Apple TV Plus history, surpassing all previous Ted Lasso seasons and hits like Severance. On August 5th alone, the show became the most streamed program in the United States, logging over 200 million minutes. The premiere also reached 7.1 million estimated views based on its 42-minute runtime. Season 3, it's set 3 years after Season 3, Jason Sudeikis' return as Ted, now coaching a second division women's football team, Ted Lasso. Season 4 breaks Apple TV Plus records with 296.6 million minutes watched.
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21: 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Out goes the non-renewal letter. So go look at your own house the way a drone would. Fix what it sees before it sees it. And smile. You are on candid camera. 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
0: All right, let's do a Miller moment of merriment. I'm going to take you back to 1968. The Rascals, formerly the Young Rascals, started a five-week run at number one with People Got to Be Free. The group had 13 top 40 hits. Let's hear a couple of them.
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4: Reports show record levels of metamidine found in fentanyl. You may recognize metamidine from your vet bill, as it is commonly used to sedate large animals. You might assume this drug is being diverted from the office where pet lovers gather, but research shows most of the drug is mass-produced in illegal laboratories. Metamidine can slow the heart rate, drop blood pressure, and suppress breathing, increasing the risk of lethal overdose. Withdrawal is just as dangerous. It causes vomiting, rapid heart rate, and anxiety, all of which may warrant intensive care. Even more concerning, the drug cannot be reversed with the fentanyl overdose antidote Narcan, which means a higher chance of death. The CDC says to seek immediate medical attention if you see or witness suspected exposure to the drug. With this Med Minute, I'm Melissa Adon.
0: Your WJBC forecast comes from WMBD-TV meteorologist Nathan Kitchens. Mostly sunny today, cooler, less humid. We're on our way to 80 degrees. Tonight, mostly clear. It'll be a pleasant evening, a low of 63. Tomorrow, increasing clouds, a slight rain chance during the day, mainly west of the Illinois River, with a better chance of scattered showers and storms arriving after sundown. A high of 82 tomorrow. 67 degrees right now at WJBC. Coming up, we'll check in with Ameren, Illinois, about the power outages. I understand there's less than 100 homes in McLean County without power at this point. Well, let's get them back on. We'll find out when they expect that to happen and much more. They'll be on at 7:35. It's Monday, August 17th at 7 a.m. Good morning.
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6: ABC News. I'm Brian Clark. The 60-day window for the U.S. and Iran to reach a permanent agreement on Iran's nuclear program expires today, and there's no end to the war in sight, as ABC's chief Washington correspondent Jonathan Carl explains.
7: The war has already claimed the lives of 18 Americans and wounded hundreds of others. Now Iran's military chief is making a new threat, offering a $30,000 bounty for every U.S. service member killed or captured, according to Iranian state media. Democrats are demanding answers and a way out.
6: President Trump told Fox that he has no time schedule and is not in a hurry to end the war. He also said Sunday that it's too late to pull out of joint military exercises with South Korea, but that he instructed the Pentagon to scale down U.S. cooperation, in part because of his good relationship with North Korea's Kim Jong-un. ABC's Britt Clenett has more from the foreign desk.
8: Trump saying the exercises are expensive and send a hostile message to Pyongyang. The president also mentioned Seoul's refusal to take action against Iran. Now, the drills they did kick off today as planned, they're really aimed at making sure American and South Korean forces are ready if North Korea were to attack.
6: Actress Hayden Panettiere has died 5 days before her 37th birthday. Police in Greenville, South Carolina say there were no signs of foul play. There's no word yet on a cause of death. The star of TV shows like Heroes and Nashville was open about her past struggles with addiction. She told Tamron Hall in May about the time someone she trusted gave her a pill for the first time when she was 16.
9: And it was just like, this is a happy pill. It'll give you energy and it'll make you soup. It will make you feel great.
10: Yeah.
9: And I didn't even think twice.
6: Record flooding in Indiana is now blamed for 7 deaths, over 100,000 power outages. There are also 100,000 outages in Hawaii. The cleanup's underway from Hurricane Lala. 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
6: Opening arguments begin today in the Las Vegas trial of Dwayne Keith Davis, also known as Keefe D, and prosecutors have charged him with planning the drive-by shooting and supplying the gun that killed rapper Tupac Shakur in 1996. Davis made those claims himself in his tell-all book, but he's pleaded not guilty and said that he lied to sell books. But ABC legal contributor Bernarda Villalona says prosecutors will lean heavily on what he said in books.
16: And when does he decide to say, you know what, it was just to sell books? It's when the cuffs are placed on him. It's not before that.
6: New research shows beneficial relationships between young teens who are struggling with anxiety and dog ownership.
17: Walking a dog gets you outside and gives you exercise. Feeding a dog helps you learn responsibility and empathy for another creature. And just being with the dog in a positive environment can help teenagers struggling with social anxiety. Researchers at Tufts University studied more than 500 kids between the ages of 13 and 17 struggling with high levels of stress and anxiety. They found that dog companionship was associated with more adaptive coping skills, problem solving, and positive thinking. It should be noted that relationship quality, i.e. a positive relationship with that dog, not just owning one, is what's beneficial. Sherry Preston, ABC News.
6: Tommy John died this weekend. He won 288 games over 26 major league seasons, but was best known for the revolutionary reconstructive elbow surgery that he underwent and now bears his name. I'm Brian Clark, ABC News.
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19: Bloomington Mayor Dan Brady has issued the second state of emergency due to heavy rainfall and flooding. The first declaration was issued Thursday after the city received a historic amount of dispatch calls during storms. The declarations last 48 hours at a time, and Mayor Brady has now extended the first one. City Manager Jeff Juergen says City Council will consider a 30-day extension at their council meeting today. The declarations help with federal assistance. The American Red Cross has set up a storm damage shelter in Bloomington for those in need. It's now open at First Christian Church on West Jefferson Street. All who were impacted by the storms are welcome. Food, bedding, and charging stations are available. And closing arguments and jury deliberations are expected to begin Monday in the Tommy Yale Anderson murder trial. He's charged with killing Peoria Richwood student Kanye Stowers at a party in Bloomington in 2022. The prosecution rested its case on Friday. Anderson did not testify in his own defense, and the defense chose not to call any additional witnesses. Anderson is facing decades behind bars if convicted. From the WMBD-TV Newsroom, I'm Patrick Cunningham.
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24: I'm your local weather authority, meteorologist Nathan Kitchen. Some really good news in today's forecast. We'll see mostly sunny skies, dry with cooler and less humid conditions. High of 80 degrees, mostly clear tonight, pleasant low of 63. Tuesday, increasing clouds, a slight rain chance during the day. We'll see a high of 82 with a better opportunity for some scattered showers, maybe a thunderstorm tomorrow night. For more weather updates, head over to ciproud.com. For WMBD-TV, I'm meteorologist Nathan Kitchen.
0: 67 degrees right now at WJBC. You ever catch yourself thinking there's nothing to do in this town? Well, think again. There's always something happening. You just have to know where to look. That's where Tracy Patkunis from RE/MAX Rising comes in. Tune in every Monday morning at 8:05 right here on the Scott Miller Show. Tracy joins me to break down can't-miss local events, hidden gems, and weekend fun tailored to fit your busy life. Stop scrolling and start exploring. Don't say there's nothing to do. Ask Tracy. She'll prove otherwise.
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0: All right, I want to talk about something that caught my attention, and I think it will catch your attention as well. I don't know what to think of it. So supposedly the Normal Town Council is evaluating a proposed zoning amendment that would prohibit on-site visitors, including customers, clients, students, and vendors, from visiting residential home-based businesses. Under the update, all appointments, lessons, sales, and consultations must occur off-site or remotely via phone, mail, or digital channels. Supposedly, while town officials describe the change as a clarification that home occupations cannot generate client foot traffic, the rule would significantly impact local micro-enterprises such as music instructors, tutors, private counselors, independent artisans who host buyers at home. Hello, Mary Kay. Home daycare. Home salon. What about Facebook Marketplace porch pickups? I ain't joking. So supposedly the Normal Town Council, like I said, evaluating a proposed zoning amendment that would prohibit on-site visitors, including customers, clients, students, and vendors, from visiting residential home-based businesses. So what are we going to declare a business? Lemonade stand. Now we're not going to be able to have those. What if I sell something on Facebook Marketplace and I do a porch pickup? Say I sell a pair of shoes. Say, oh, they're on the front porch. Come and get them. Leave the money in the lockbox. I mean, that's a business. We can't do that anymore. I'd love to get your reaction. What's your thoughts? Do you support this? Do you not support this? Call me. Text me. 829-2345. 829-2345.
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0: I just need to know where the line is here, but I want to know what you said. Do you support this or not? 829-2345. Normal Town Council. It's evaluating a proposed zoning amendment that would prohibit on-site visitors, including customers, clients, students, and vendors, from visiting a residential home-based business. Think about music instructors, tutors, private counselors. What about a Mary Kay party? What if you had one of those adult parties? Buy a pair of those fuzzy handcuffs and things. You know, listen. JBC, good morning. Who's this?
1: This is Jim.
0: What do you have to say about this, Jim?
1: I think this is the same kind of attitude that gave us homeowners associations, except they're trying to push it out into everybody else now. This is ridiculous.
0: So you don't approve?
1: No, this is asinine.
0: Now, I've reached out to the town to ask for clarification if this is happening, but the internet seems to be bubbling up over it. So, you know, sometimes when there's smoke, there's fire. So I'm waiting for more information from the town of Normal. But, boy, I mean, think about somebody that offers piano lessons in their house.
1: Yeah.
0: A math tutor.
1: My kids both had piano lessons. They had sports lessons. Went over and learned how to pitch at somebody's house.
0: Yeah.
1: All kinds of stuff.
0: I mean, I don't want to be goofy, but, I mean, a lemonade stand. If you're sitting, if your kid's sitting on the driveway selling lemonade, what about a garage sale?
1: Right. Anything that
0: can you have a garage sale in Normal anymore? They need to be a little more clear on this. And I just wonder who they're trying to protect. What happened that's causing this to now be brought up? You know? I don't know.
1: Yeah.
0: Well, I appreciate your call.
1: Yep. You have a great day, man.
0: You too. 829-2345. 829-2345. You know, I want to take it to the dramatic level of, okay, fine. It seems as if, you're inviting people on your property to have a garage sale, to have an estate sale, can we not do that anymore? Phone number 1921 says, plain stupid, tell me why. 5670 said, what about home daycare? Yeah, I already said that. What about people that run a home daycare? They've got two or three kids, get dropped off every morning, and that's how it. I don't understand. Phone number 3399, I do not support it. Phone number 1831 says, how stupid. Well, if all of you that are texting in and calling in, phone number 1921, 5670, 3399, 1831, Jim, I think, that just called it. Are you going to the Normal Town Council meeting to let your voice be heard? Speak up. speak up for what's important to you. Phone number 6743 said, I'm not surprised since they voted to stop Airbnbs in residential. Yeah, that's a five-year, within 5 years, unless you're in the proper zone, you can't have an Airbnb. Phone number 3399, what about home daycare? Yes, somebody else bringing it up. Yeah. I wonder if there has been some sort of loophole that they've noticed regarding banning Airbnbs. So if you don't remember, Normal Town Council passed an ordinance that if you have an Airbnb set up in a residential neighborhood, within the next 5 years, now I think 4 years, you have to convert that property into a long-term rental, or you need to live in the unit or whatever. You can't have short-term Airbnbs, have somebody come and rent a home for the weekend, for homecoming, for parents' weekend, for graduation. You know, Airbnbs are very, very popular. I love Airbnbs. I've used them plenty of times around this country. I do not support that ordinance. I understand that there are people that abuse Airbnbs, that high schoolers or college kids rent them just so they can throw a party so their house doesn't get damaged. And now there's 20, 30, 40, 50 people, cars up and down the street, and who knows what's going on there. There's always going to be somebody that abuses the system, no matter what laws are in place, no rules are in place. Rules are meant to be broken. That's the way the world works. I mean, you're going to tell me none of you speed? The speed limit signs are clearly posted. I'm sitting here watching Veterans Parkway. 90% of the people driving by are speeding. You're going 45 on Veterans in front of this building? So, I understand why people could have a complaint. I think that should fall on the Airbnb homeowner. They should be fined. They should be responsible for making sure that those that are renting their Airbnb are following the rules. No more than how many ever people you have rooms for beds are the amount of people you can rent it out to. If there's more than that, there's rule. So I wonder if there's a loophole that's been brought up that they found, the town of Normal's found, that says, well, wait, how...

0: WJBC and Beer Nuts present the Scott Miller Show hat. This is an embroidered baseball cap. On the front of it, the Beer Nuts logo and the Scott Miller Show logo. And on the back of the hat, my cartoon photo with the big mustache. This is not a contest prize. This hat is not for sale. The only way to get a Scott Miller hat is when I gift them randomly. Now, there is only one rule. You cannot ask for a hat. If you ask for one, you are restricted from receiving a hat. You are banned. You do not get a hat. WJBC, good morning. Who's this?
1: Good morning. This is your mom. I want a hat. I'm a down low.
0: Mom?
1: We won't tell anybody.
0: What is rule number one?
2: Don't ask for a hat.
0: No hat for her.
3: I have no idea if that might be.
0: Yeah, think about the mom or dad or the grandma or grandpa that teaches piano lessons in their living room. They've got an upright piano and they have kids come over after school to learn piano or on Saturdays come and learn piano and teach a lesson. Supposedly, mm-hmm. This new ordinance now says that you either have to do it over Zoom or you have to do it elsewhere. So what, we're supposed to wheel the piano up to Starbucks?
3: I have no idea. Either that or, I'm going to a dark place now. Like your music teachers and your tutors, maybe there's an uptick in inappropriate behavior?
0: Yeah, I don't know. I mean, I've reached out to the town of Normal to ask, where this is coming from. Somebody texted in and said they just want tax money from these entrepreneurs. I think it all has got to go back to money. It all has to lead to money.
3: Something like that. Yeah. Either that or another charge to apply to somebody's arrest.
0: Right. All right. Well, I appreciate the phone call. Thank you for listening. Phone number says 0389. They're texting in. They said, can we replace the Normal Town Council with people who have some common sense? Now, hold on. I didn't say it's the entire town council, and it will need to be voted on. This has not passed. It hasn't even been brought up yet. Supposedly, the Normal Town Council is evaluating a proposed zoning amendment that would prohibit on-site visitors. Think about people that detail cars at their house. I mean, I know there's rules in place. In some HOAs, you can't have a vehicle sitting in the driveway that has a logo on it, or you can't have a motorhome or a trailer sitting in the driveway. I know HOAs have rules, but to put this across the whole town, phone number 5637 said, what about door-to-door salesmen? Yeah, well, see. They're not, that's a valid point. They're not working out of their home. A door-to-door salesman. I remember once I interviewed to sell knives door-to-door. I thought that was probably a dangerous job to bring a weapon and just hand it to a stranger. You want to buy this knife? Okay. But they're not running that business out of their home. They're coming to someone else's home. So that is an uninvited guest, if they're going door-to-door. This is about people having on-site visitors to your business run out of your home. Phone number 7101 said, first they go after churches for ice cream socials, and now this, what's next? Phone number 3242 said, too many employees' cars. Yeah, okay, listen, phone number, let's see, who said that? 3242, you said too many employees' cars. What if it's a grandma and a kid comes over to learn piano and mom and dad drops them off and picks them up in an hour? There's no employee cars. So I'm okay with rules to be in place. If you've got 44 cars pulling up to some sort of run at home business, yes, there should be some sort of rules in place. But the rules need to be in place for appropriate people. What if you do have a hair salon in your basement and you have one or two clients at a time? What if you are a babysitter, daycare? Kids get dropped off at 7 a.m. They're there all day. No cars in the driveway. Supposedly, they're evaluating this proposed zoning amendment that would prohibit on-site visitors, including customers, clients, students, and

0: vendors from visiting residential home-based businesses. Somebody just texted in, what about eBay? What about Facebook Marketplace? That's what I'm wondering. Phone number 6743 says, then you're going to have all the eBay and resellers sell out of their home. Well, right. eBay, you mail it out. People don't come to your house to buy off of eBay 99% of the time. But Facebook Marketplace, they do all the time. Porch pickup. Or come by and knock on the door. Hey, I'm here to pick up that vacuum. Okay, here's the $20. Okay, here's the vacuum. We can't do that anymore. Phone number 0893 said, I hope they're not doing this to have one more thing to charge drug dealers with. Drug dealing is already illegal. Well, I've reached out to the town of Normal to find out more clarification on this and what it stems from and who they're trying to protect. There's something has had to have happened for them to reevaluate this. What is it? I hope to find out.
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11: These are your political insights from ABC News. The 60-day Memorandum of Understanding between the U.S. and Iran expires today with no sign that an end to the war is near. Over the weekend, Democratic Senator Ruben Gallego of Arizona said concerns about conditions aboard the USS Lincoln aircraft carrier highlight a lack of planning and foresight.
12: They were basically trying and hoping that this war would end up just like the war in Venezuela, and our men and women are now suffering the consequences.
11: North Korea has been supplying Iran with missile technology, but President Trump says his very good relationship with Kim Jong-un led him to scale back joint military exercises between the U.S. and South Korea. One week on the job as Attorney General, and Todd Blanche is refusing the pledge to always act independently of the White House, but President Trump's former lawyer did tell NBC's Meet the Press,
13: "I will act with integrity. Our prosecutors will act with integrity. We will prosecute without fear or any sort of favor."
11: Brian Clark, ABC News.
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16: Bloomington's Mayor Dan Brady has issued the second state of emergency in 4 days. This time, it's due to the heavy rainfall and flooding. The first declaration was issued Thursday after the city received an historic amount of dispatch calls during the storm. The declarations last 48 hours at a time, and Mayor Brady has now extended the first declaration. City Manager Jeff Jurgens says City Council will consider a 30-day extension at their council meeting. Now, Jurgens says the declarations will help with federal funding assistance for storm damage.
17: So we had almost 7 inches of rain in a very short period of time. That really stressed our infrastructure, and we had a lot of reports of flooding in basements. So we decided to issue the emergency declaration yesterday as well for that flooding. Again, just to set us up in case we will be eligible for any assistance from the federal government.
16: He says if anyone has received damage, to report it to the city. And for more information, visit our website, ciproud.com. Following up on the storms, let's take a look at what happened in Bloomington as those storms swept through. Places like Sugar Creek rose at least 6 feet overnight, with some roads in town flooding. The storms also canceled many events scheduled in Bloomington for Saturday. The McLean County Emergency Management Agency says drivers should not drive through any flooded roads. With so much water, the streets have deteriorated and could cause damage to the road and cars. They also encouraged anyone needing to travel to delay until roads are cleared. Any damage should be reported to the agency, and you can find out how to do that on our website, ciproud.com. And here's a story making Central Illinois proud. After those Saturday morning storms in Central Illinois, the Tremont Turks football team is moving from the field and onto the streets to help the community. After their morning practice, the Tremont High School football team began helping people in their community with flooded basements. They helped bring up furniture, ripped out carpet, and removed water from flooded basements. One lady who lives alone says the help she received from the team is a blessing.
18: I feel like it's a blessing from God. He's watched over me for a lot of years, and he's doing it again today. And I'm very thankful for that.
16: The team started helping people after their coach said it would be a great thing to do. Now an update on a crash in Uptown Normal on Friday. The police department says 5 people were hurt and the driver remains in critical condition after a single vehicle crash. Normal Police Chief Steve Petrelli reports the vehicle was traveling east along Beaufort Street where it left the roadway, hit a pedestrian, then hitting the Children's Discovery Museum. The driver, 3 passengers, and 1 pedestrian were taken to the hospital. For now, the chief says only 1 citation has been issued. Take a look at this. The Heartland Community College Nussbaum Truck Driver Training Academy hosted an open house at Nussbaum in Hudson Saturday. Now, the open house invited members of the community who are interested in truck driving to learn more. Participants were able to try out a driving simulator to test out their skills, check out a real semi-truck, and get any questions they might want answered. With a shortage on truck drivers, the open house aimed to inform more people about what a career in truck driving is like. An organizer of the open house says he hopes participants will walk out of there with a better sense of the trade.
19: They should have a good understanding of what truck driving entails, a little bit about what different jobs are out there, the lifestyle that entails, maybe some different, some education on what it pays and so forth, and the benefits of being truck driver.
16: No previous experience was required for the open house.
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0: Taking a look at your WJBC sports. Cardinals beat the Cubs yesterday 11-4, but the big story is 23-year-old outfielder Joshua Baez put on an absolute show on Saturday, launching a 450-foot bomb on the very first major league pitch that he saw, and he didn't stop there. Baez became the first player in MLB history to hit a home run in each of his first three career at-bats, powering the Cardinals to an 8-4 victory over the Cubs on Saturday. The Cards will take on the Reds today at 12:40. Cubs and White Sox at 7:05. The White Sox beat the Tigers 7-5.
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2: I'm your local weather authority, meteorologist Nathan Kitchen. Some really good news in today's forecast. We'll see mostly sunny skies, dry with cooler and less humid conditions. High of 80 degrees, mostly clear tonight, pleasant low of 63. Tuesday, increasing clouds, a slight rain chance during the day. We'll see a high of 82 with a better opportunity for some scattered showers, maybe a thunderstorm tomorrow night. For more weather updates, head over to ciproud.com. For WMBD-TV, I'm meteorologist Nathan Kitchen.
0: 68 degrees right now at WJBC.
3: McLean County is full of good neighbors, great parks, and one guy with a mustache yelling into a microphone every morning. 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
0: 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The Scott Miller Show is on the radio. I'll admit it, last week was tough. Severe thunderstorm warning. We think, oh, okay, great. It's going to rain really hard. There'll be some thunder, some lightning. Maybe get a little windy. And then we had that downburst. It took down trees and damaged homes and flooded. It was unbelievable. At one point, I think we had just over 30,000 customers in McLean County without electricity. That number has been reduced, I believe. We're down to less than 100 people without electric. To tell us more about that is Ron Juarez, the director of North Electric Operations at Ameren, Illinois, joins me on the phone right now. Good morning, Ron.
4: Good morning, Scott.
0: Hey, I've got a lot to talk to you about. Peak outages reached like 26,000 or 32,000 customers in McLean County. What is the exact number of customers still without power in Bloomington and Normal as of today?
4: Since the original, we've cleaned up the outages since the original storm that came through Thursday. I do think we have a handful of outages in the McLean County area as of this morning due to some additional storms that blew through, but cleaned up from Thursday. I think we're under 30. I haven't checked since earlier this morning, though.
0: So initial initial estimated safe restoration times aimed for major restoration by Saturday evening. Some residents are seeing individual estimates stretching into Sunday. Now we're into Monday. Is there a definitive timeline for restoring power to 100% of affected customers?
4: Yes. As mentioned, we from the storm that blew through Thursday, we have restored 100% of those customers. We hit 80% Friday night around 11 p.m., 80% from the original outages, which I think we were at just over 28,000 in the northern region, Scott.
0: And then...
4: So we're ahead of schedule. We weren't actually thinking that we'd get to that 80% until Saturday midday, but due to the response that we received from not only our internal employees, but from our mutual assistance partners around the Midwest, our contractors, we were very blessed to be able to get as many resources as we had there in the Bloomington area.
0: You know, reports indicated multiple fallen sub-transmission and distribution poles throughout the area. How severe is the structural damage to the primary grid feed here in McLean County? And are there any specific repairs that are holding up these final restorations from storms that have happened since Thursday?
4: No, we definitely realized significant infrastructure damage, not only across the distribution network, sub-transmission and transmission. I believe a report I saw, we had more than 20-plus transmission structures down in the McLean County area. I know we had around 10 sub-transmission poles, and then over 70 distribution poles that we had put up there in Bloomington. As far as the poles are considered, the transmission poles are not holding any customer outages, neither are the sub-transmission or distribution poles anymore. We still have some that we need to get up, but we've been able to reroute power to customers to where, like I said, those transmission poles are out, are down. There are no customers out because of those.
0: We're on the phone with Ron Juarez from Ameren, Illinois. Some 800, 900 contract workers and line crews were deployed to Bloomington Normal. Are these mutual aid resources remaining on site until we get 100% of the people back up, even for the storms that hit after Thursday? Or have they moved on to the next dangerous location?
4: We have started releasing, we actually started releasing resources yesterday, Scott. So we had mutual aid partners from Tennessee, from Missouri, that were in the Bloomington area assisting. We started releasing them yesterday afternoon. And then we are releasing the final line resources that we have in the Bloomington area as of this morning.
0: There was some conversation online about discrepancies between broad restoration times and individual account updates. How is Ameren refining direct communication to impacted residents, and what long-term grid hardening steps will be prioritized here for McLean County?
4: Well, as far as grid hardening is concerned, that's something we're always looking at. We're always engineering. We're looking to make our system, our grid, as robust, as resilient as possible. That started long before this, and we'll continue to do those things. In response to the storms that we've had, we'll see where we need to strengthen. And where we can leverage those opportunities, we'll absolutely take advantage of that. What was the first part there, Scott?
0: Well, just communicating, redefining direct communication to impacted residents. There was some discrepancies between I saw people online saying, I'm getting texts from Ameren that says my power's back on, but I'm sitting in the dark and my power's not back on.
4: Gotcha. Yes. No, communication to our customers is paramount. We take that very seriously. And, the way that we do that is through our estimated safe restoration times, which we call our ESRTs. And, that's our frontline folks. They enter that information into the computer. And that is direct communication to the customers on what we know and when we believe that we'll be able to get their lights back on. Now, that's not to say that we don't have some technology challenges there. I would encourage any customers, if they did get some bad information, we'd love to know that. So please call in, inform us. But again, I understand that there was some frustrations. We want to make that better in the future anytime that we can.
0: So if somebody does want to call and let you know, hey, I did get that text. Somebody told me they got the text twice that said, your electric's back on, thank you for everything, and they were still sitting in the dark twice. How do they get in touch with you? What number or what website do they go to, and will they talk to a human or will it be an AI bot?
4: No, we our customer care centers are manned, and that number, Scott, for anybody would be 1-800-755-4000. 5,000. Again, we would welcome any of that feedback. And as far as communication, if we can get better, we absolutely want to do that.
0: All right. One final question for you, Ron, and this is just me trying to get a peek behind the scenes and understand the world. Why do we have power lines on poles up in the air? Wouldn't underground lines be a better option?
4: It is a good option, yes, Scott. And any opportunity that we can do that, we want to. Now, that said, there's challenges that come with underground versus overhead. Cost is a big driver there. The cost to bury wires is quite a bit more going underground as opposed to overhead. And then another challenge in circumstances like this, Scott, when you're looking at underground versus overhead. So when things are overhead, easy to see, identify, right? You see the wire down, put wire up, fix it. Not so easy in as far as, you know, locating an underground fault, an underground issue, which does happen over time. And so, again, not that we don't want to do that. Cost is definitely a driver, but then repair time, replacement time when we have issues is quite a bit more as opposed to when, again, it's overhead and we can put eyes on it, identify that, and get it back up much quicker.
0: Yeah.
4: So, definitely challenges whichever way you go.
0: Yeah.
4: But we sure like underground also.
0: Yeah, you know, I mean, you think about it. I would assume the majority of our power outages that happened from Thursday's storm were trees falling on power lines. Now, that's not to say that if the lines were underground, a tree root could, when it fell over from the wind, it could then tear up the underground wires. But I don't know. It just seems like the biggest headache for you guys is trees falling on power lines. It seems like if we could remove one of those things, and I don't think anybody's removing the trees, you know?
4: That was definitely the challenge from this storm. Definitely, Scott.
0: All right. Well, Ron, I mean, no disrespect to you. I hope I never have to talk to you again. Just for the fact of, I hope everybody can have power and we can dodge these storms moving forward. But I do appreciate you taking time to keep WJBC listeners informed here in McLean County.
4: Scott, appreciate you, sir.
0: There he goes. Ron Juarez from Ameren, Illinois on WJBC.
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17: Spider-Man's the top dog at the box office for a third straight week, pulling in $70 million and crossing the $2 billion total gross mark.
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17: And The End of Oak Street debuted in third place with $20 million. We got a huge set of casting announcements and a release date for Marvel's upcoming X-Men movie. Christopher Abbott will play Professor X, Maya Boyd will play Storm, and Indy Navaretti will play Rogue. Adam Driver is set to star as the villain, Mr. Sinister, and the movie's slated to release in May of 2028.
20: There's been a lot of talk about the new Elvis.
17: And happy birthday to Elvis star Austin Butler. He's 35 today. Mike Dubusky, ABC News.
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0: 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Hey, listen to this. Belgian underwater photographer Stefan Panis discovered an intact 1864 bottle of Guinness while exploring a shipwreck off the coast of Dover. The bottle appeared to be part of a case of 24, and Panis plans to return for more when conditions allow. Scientists in Belgium are now investigating whether they can recreate the historic brew, saying there's always a chance that we can recover the complete DNA, and then we can do a small rebrew of the exact beer that was found in the 1860s. Brewing historian Edward Burke suggested the bottle's upside-down storage may have created a pressurized seal, keeping seawater out. A 162-year-old bottle of Guinness was found in a shipwreck, and it still may be drinkable.
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0: Your WJBC forecast comes from WMBD-TV meteorologist Nathan Kitchens. Mostly sunny, cooler, less humid today. Sounds just about perfect. High of 80. Tonight, mostly clear, pleasant, a low of 63. Well, rain enters the conversation tomorrow. Increasing clouds, a slight rain chance during the day, mainly west of the Illinois River, with the better chance of scattered showers and storms arriving after sundown. High of 82 tomorrow, 68 degrees right now at WJBC. Tracy Patkunis from RE/MAX Rising joins me in studio next. 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
2: From ABC News, I'm Brian Clark. President Trump said he's in no rush to reach a deal with Iran, even as the 60-day window for the two countries to come to an agreement expires today. He also threatened to use force against Oman, a longtime ally, when asked by Fox News about Oman's role in talks with Iran over the Strait of Hormuz. On Sunday, the president said the U.S. will reduce its role in military exercises with another longtime ally, South Korea. ABC's Karen Hua has more.
4: In a Truth Social post, Trump says the drills are costly and send a signal that is totally inappropriate and hostile to a country he calls unthreatening and respectful. He also noted South Korea declined to join the U.S. war effort against Iran, writing, "They said no thanks."
2: Today in Las Vegas, opening statements in the trial of Dwayne Keith Davis. He's known as Keefe D, and he's charged with planning the 1996 murder of rapper Tupac Shakur in the city.
14: Davis spoke exclusively to ABC News from inside jail.
24: They don't have no evidence against me.
14: For years, Davis has bragged about his role in the killing, even publishing a book admitting to being in the shooter's Cadillac.
24: A guy wrote that book. A lot of this game details of my life.
14: But now he says those were all lies to sell books.
2: That's ABC's Alex Stone. Authorities in Virginia are looking for other people who fired shots at Virginia State University. Five people were hurt, one of them critically in an early Saturday shooting. There is a 19-year-old in custody, but ABC's Aaron Katursky said gun violence over the weekend was pervasive.
25: There was more gunfire in Hartford, Connecticut, where police said one person was killed and four wounded. In Kansas City, Missouri, police said four people were shot, including a boy under five. The Gun Violence Archive says there have been more than 300 mass shootings in the country so far this year.
2: Cleanups underway in Indiana after storms and flooding were blamed for seven deaths. Also in Hawaii after Hurricane Lala. 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
2: Actress Hayden Panettiere died Sunday in South Carolina. The 36-year-old star of shows like Heroes and Nashville had been open about her struggles with postpartum depression and addiction. No cause of death has been announced. A Trump-linked crypto venture, World Liberty Financial, was granted approval to seek a bank charter in what Senator Elizabeth Warren called the most brazen act of self-dealing the financial system's ever seen. ABC's Jay O'Brien has more.
5: Started in the months before Trump returned to the White House, World Liberty used to list the president, his sons, his Middle East envoy Steve Witkoff, and Witkoff's sons on its website. The page appears to have since been removed. The firm's deals, including in the Middle East, have helped Trump's personal gains from crypto balloon, earning upwards of $1.4 billion from his family crypto businesses alone last year, according to his financial disclosures.
2: In a statement, World Liberty Financial said it's embracing regulation, not running from it. A gloomy inflation outlook and the uncertain future of Social Security have about half of all American adults doubting they'll ever be able to retire completely, as ABC's Jim Ryan explains.
6: An Ipsos survey conducted in June for financial services company Thrivent does find that 58% of working adults believe they will be able to step away from their primary careers on schedule. But that doesn't mean they'll stop working. 47% of respondents say they expect to need to earn extra income, even after retirement.
2: Brian Clark, ABC News.
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12: Bloomington Mayor Dan Brady has issued the second state of emergency due to heavy rainfall and flooding. The first declaration was issued Thursday after the city received a historic amount of dispatch calls during storms. The declarations last 48 hours at a time, and Mayor Brady has now extended the first one. City Manager Jeff Juergens says City Council will consider a 30-day extension at their council meeting today. The declarations help with federal assistance. The American Red Cross has set up a storm damage shelter in Bloomington for those in need. It's now open at First Christian Church on West Jefferson Street. All who were impacted by the storms are welcome. Food, bedding, and charging stations are available. And closing arguments and jury deliberations are expected to begin Monday in the Tommy Yale Anderson murder trial. He's charged with killing Peoria Richwood student Kanye Stowers at a party in Bloomington in 2022. The prosecution rested its case on Friday. Anderson did not testify in his own defense, and the defense chose not to call any additional witnesses. Anderson is facing decades behind bars if convicted. From the WMBD-TV Newsroom, I'm Patrick Cunningham.
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0: I'm your local weather authority, meteorologist Nathan Kitchen. Some really good news in today's forecast. We'll see mostly sunny skies, dry with cooler and less humid conditions. High of 80 degrees, mostly clear tonight, pleasant low of 63. Tuesday, increasing clouds, a slight rain chance during the day. We'll see a high of 82 with a better opportunity for some scattered showers, maybe a thunderstorm tomorrow night. For more weather updates, head over to ciproud.com. For WMBD-TV, I'm meteorologist Nathan Kitchen.
1: 69 degrees right now at JBC.
4: This is the Scott Miller Show. We've all heard it. Maybe you've even said it yourself while staring at a blank Saturday afternoon. There's nothing to do in this town. Well, that phrase is officially retired. 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
1: 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She's sitting right over there. Good morning. How are you?
9: I'm doing good.
1: All right. Hey, want to check
9: with you. Survive the storms.
1: I know. I haven't talked to you since last Monday. How's your house?
9: We were very fortunate. We had just lost power for a couple hours, and we just had a tree a little bit over in the neighbor's yard on the fence. So we were very lucky. I had clients, though, that were out for days.
1: Yeah.
9: I feel so bad.
1: So that tree on the fence, it was on your property or the neighbor's property? The tree.
9: The actual base of the tree is on our property.
1: Yes. So is that an insurance claim? Or
9: no, actually, it was okay. It was.
1: Yeah.
9: It did not damage anything, which was good. We lucked out. We really lucked out. I mean, I was at the Back to School Alliance backpack pickup, and I drove down Hershey from leaving there, and it was like a war zone.
1: It feels like a bomb went off.
9: I know. I mean, trees uprooted, not just branches down, trees uprooted.
1: Like, I realize that we're making a big deal out of this because it was a big deal. I could only imagine if a tornado came through and demolished complete houses. We didn't have any loss of life, but driving up and down the roads, you're right. It looks like it reminded me of going driving after the hurricanes in Florida, of all the debris piled up on every street corner. And, you know, listen.
9: But everybody was out there helping each other, which is great. That's why I love this community.
1: And we're getting stories like that popping up now. You're hearing about the football teams that went and helped throughout the. I just love it.
9: I love that. That's why I love this. I love this community.
1: All right. Well, let's talk about what's happening this week for people that are needing a break to let their shoulders drop from the stress of what we've been through the last handful of days. What can people go out and do this week?
9: Well, it looks like today at 5:30, I didn't know we had a sculpture park, but it's the grand opening of the Town of Normal Sculpture Park.
1: Love that.
9: At 5:30, that's at One Normal Plaza over there in Lincoln.
1: That'll be free.
9: That is free, yeah.
1: Love that. Get outside. It's going to be a beautiful day.
9: I know. Wednesday, Uptown Circle, they've got live music, Colt Ball.
1: Love that.
9: Up there. Go ahead.
1: I know Thursday, there's a downtown Bloomington architecture tour.
9: I saw that.
1: 5:30 to 7 p.m. at the McLean County Museum of History. So that's Thursday of this week, 5:30 to 7 p.m. Downtown Bloomington architecture tour. The buildings downtown are just so beautiful.
9: We forget about that. Right. And we live here.
1: You walk into the bar or the store or the shop and you just, I want to go get my wares. But if you just stop in the street and look up and look at the beauty of it, I love that they're going to give the history and give you some background on all those buildings.
9: Well, the History Museum, too, is also on Tuesday from 6:30 to 7:30. John Wesley Powell, Bloomington Normal, The Arid Lands with Bill Kemp.
1: Love that.
9: So they're having lots of cool stuff down there at the History Museum.
1: And coming up, Sunflower Days, Raider Family Farms this weekend.
9: At Miller Park Zoo on Thursday, there is a sensory tour.
1: Love that.
9: From 5:30 to 6:30. That's for those, you know, with sensory sensitivities.
1: It's a little quiet, a little less crowded.
9: Exactly, exactly. Some of my Miracle League kids would like that.
1: Sweet Corn Circus is this weekend. I mean,
9: oh my gosh.
1: Everybody. I love it.
9: That's crazy.
1: I saw an advertisement, a little AI-generated flyer for the students that just tells them everything they can do. If you want to go be physically fit, like say you want to go hike, it gave you 8 or 9 locations to go hike. If you want to go, it had them all broken down, and then it said, go to the Sweet Corn Circus. It's always the first weekend after you go back to school. Get out and see the town. It's right by the dorms. Walk outside and go experience it. I love that they're encouraging the students to go to that as well.
9: And the students need that because they had a heck of a move-in weekend.
1: I know. Oh, could you imagine? Oh. Families are going to talk about that for the rest of their lives.
9: Yeah.
1: For the rest of their lives. So Sweet Corn Circus is this weekend in Uptown Normal. That'll be a blast.
9: Their description link on this, I love this. Acrobats, clowns, pro wrestlers, and more.
1: Yep.
9: And then, of course, the vendor marketplace and delicious Illinois sweet corn.
1: Also, it said that if they have a student ID, they get free corn.
9: Cool.
1: So show your ISU ID, you get a free year of corn.
9: Well, that's nice.
1: Yeah.
9: I like that.
1: Oh, the Ecology Action Center's Household Hazardous Waste Collection event is coming up as well, but you got to have an appointment for that. You can't just show up. You have to have an appointment.
9: I did hear that you talked with them, last week?
1: Yes.
9: Yeah.
1: So make sure you go and do that. But you got to make an appointment. But they're also looking for volunteers. And if you volunteer, you can bring your household hazardous waste with you, and they will take care of it during your volunteer time.
9: Nice, nice, nice. The Bloomington Ice Center is having a color splash open skate on Saturday. What time is that?
1: They just opened for the first time this past week. They were closed for the summer, and now they're open back up. It's very
9: popular. I love that.
1: Popular.
9: It says, dress yourself in bright colors of the rainbow for a cheerful afternoon of skating and music. The ice is going to be sprinkled with pops of color, and there'll be specialty glitter stickers and tattoos.
1: I love it.
9: And concessions available. Of course, you got to have concessions.
1: Downtown Bloomington Farmers Market is always on Saturday. They had to delay opening on Saturday just because of the storm and the rain and all that. So they didn't open this past Saturday till about 8:30 or so.
9: Right. Yeah.
1: That
9: was probably a good idea.
1: Safety is paramount.
9: Yes.
1: So
9: they've got 13th annual Get Your 6-6 on Route 66.
1: Yes. Jeff Hake from Core McLean is in at 9:05 this morning to talk about that. So if you're a runner, it's the 12th annual or something like that. There are still spots.
9: 13th. Yeah.
1: There are still spots open if you want to get your 6.6 on Route 66. And they make it fun. Like you're going to get some syrup.
9: It says, Funks Grove Pure Maple Syrup.
1: Yes.
9: And so, Shirley. Oh, that's cool.
1: Jeff will be in at 9:05 to tell us
9: more
1: about
9: that.
1: Boy Band Bingo at Distill on Sunday.
9: I saw that. That looks fun.
1: Can you do the NSYNC Bye Bye Bye dance?
9: Yeah, oh, yeah. Bye Bye. You're missing us doing it.
1: Why did you and I both do that on cue?
9: Oh, it's sad.
1: What else is happening? Anything else on your list that we should? What about you? What's on your schedule? You're always going to a meeting, or you're always going to an event, or a.
9: Actually, this weekend I'm going to go see my parents at my dad's Army Wolfhound reunion.
1: Oh,
9: so
1: nice.
9: All his veterans friends.
1: Love that.
9: And it's a neat thing to have a reunion every year. So I'm actually going to that this weekend. But it says, August 23rd, end of summer roller skating event. Wheels Entertainment. Oh, that's out of Interstate Center.
1: Yeah. That Wheels has sort of popped up here.
9: That is, yeah.
1: Recently, and it's been getting a big reaction since the roller skating rink closed over here on Morris. People have been looking for a place to skate, so I know people are happy that Wheels popped up.
9: Yeah, that's cool. And then looks like on the 22nd, too, on Saturday at the Connie Link Amphitheater, Biscuits and Gravy. Oh, that's a good band. I've heard them before.
1: Yes, they're good.
9: Yeah.
1: Oh, look outside. Turn around. Look outside. School's back in session.
9: School's back. Kids are running.
1: Gym class is, could you imagine having gym class your first period? The kids are running out in front of the station for gym class.
9: They are.
1: Oh, they're just going to be sweaty messes for the rest of the day.
9: But that must be a teacher biking.
1: Yeah. Why is the teacher on a bike?
9: Oh, there's a tractor coming. There's lots of activity out here at the radio station today.
1: I hated running in gym. Yeah. I hated it. We would have to do the mile in high school, and I would walk it. It would take me 22 minutes. I'd walk a 22-minute mile while other people are running doing 5-minute miles. 22 minutes. I'm not running. What am I running to prove what to who?
9: Is anyone chasing me? No.
1: Right. Nobody's got a gun. I'm good. Hey, do you have any listings on the market right now you want to put a little spotlight
9: one's
1: on?
9: One's coming up this week. I don't have everything official, but it's going to be over near ISU Golf Course. It's a beautiful, basically one owner home. It is beautiful. Yeah. Yeah. Two-story, four bedrooms. Probably be on in the next few days. Okay. So, yeah. Yeah.
1: All right.
9: Hopefully, next time we talk about it, maybe it'll be gone.
1: All right. Well, if people want to find out more information about homes listed in our community, maybe they want to buy, they want to sell, how do they get in touch with Tracy Pakunas from RE/MAX Rising?
9: Give me a call at 309-275-5956.
1: Say that number one more time.
9: 309-275-5956.
1: Always good to see you, Tracy. Have a great week. All right. It's WJBC. Good morning.

0: WJBC and Beer Nuts present the Scott Miller Show hat. This is an embroidered baseball cap. On the front of it, the Beer Nuts logo and the Scott Miller Show logo. And on the back of the hat, my cartoon photo with the big mustache. This is not a contest prize. This hat is not for sale. The only way to get a Scott Miller hat is when I gift them randomly. Now, there is only one rule. You cannot ask for a hat. If you ask for one, you are restricted from receiving a hat. You are banned. You do not get a hat. WJBC, good morning. Who's this?
1: Good morning. This is your mom. I want a hat. I'm a down low.
0: Mom?
1: We won't tell anybody.
0: What is rule number one?
2: Don't ask for a hat.
0: No hat for her.
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0: All right. Have you heard your kids or your grandkids use the term LARPing? LARPing? L-A-R-P-I-N-G? LARPing? Well, Gen Z has quietly turned a niche term into its go-to way of calling someone out. Though a sure sign that a term is about to become out of date is when media outlets all over start writing about it, as is happening with LARPing. The term LARP originated years ago as an acronym for live action role play, according to USA Today. Think friends in medieval outfits carrying foam swords on a fake battlefield. Well, today's iteration more broadly refers to posers, people acting in a way not actually authentic to who they are as an individual. This, according to 24-year-old Morgan Herlock. A girl or a guy who goes to the gym but mainly to get photos for their Instagram feed, for example, would be LARPing. A post by North by Northwestern notes that LARPing seemed to first enter the lexicon in this manner to describe people pretending to be fans of a particular musician without knowing much about them. So whatever's going on, Google Trends has clocked a 5,000% increase in searches for LARPing over the past 5 years. YouTube has seen a similar spike over the past year. Linguist Adam Elsick says LARPing has essentially swapped in for performative, joining earlier Gen Z digs like NPC, non-player character, and industry plant. Experts say it's also a window into the generation obsessed with appearing real but never cringe. Media psychologist Don Grant notes Gen Z grew up gauging their worth by online reaction, while influencers, AI, and polished influencer voices have fueled distrust. So it's sort of like if you see someone wearing a Pink Floyd t-shirt, you got to walk up to them and go, name five Pink Floyd songs. And if they can't, they're LARPing. They're a LARPer. But as I said, if we're talking about it in the media, it's already out of date and kids are going to stop using it. Okay, let's see. What can we do? Let's give something away. Welcome to Moe's. Pick up the phone and call me right now. 829-2345. 829-2345. Mondays at Moe's just got better with a new low Monday price. Only $6.90.

0: 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Caller number 9 will win. WJBC, good morning. You're caller number 1. You're caller number 2. You're caller number 3. Good morning. You're caller number 4. You're caller number 5. You're caller number 6. Good morning. You're caller number 7. You're caller number 8. JBC, good morning. Who's this?
1: Connie.
0: Hey, Connie, you're caller 9. You're the big winner.
1: Thank you.
0: When's the last time you went to Moe's? Have you been before?
1: Oh, yeah.
0: Fantastic. Well, give me a welcome to Moe's.
1: Welcome to Moe's.
0: Welcome to Moe's. Hold on the line. I'll get some information from you. Congratulations. Thanks for listening. It's WJBC. Good morning.
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12: These are your political insights from ABC News. The 60-day Memorandum of Understanding between the U.S. and Iran expires today with no sign that an end to the war is near. Over the weekend, Democratic Senator Ruben Gallego of Arizona said concerns about conditions aboard the USS Lincoln aircraft carrier highlight a lack of planning and foresight.
13: They were basically trying and hoping that this war would end up just like the war in Venezuela, and our men and women are now suffering the consequences.
12: North Korea has been supplying Iran with missile technology, but President Trump says his very good relationship with Kim Jong-un led him to scale back joint military exercises between the U.S. and South Korea. 1 week on the job as Attorney General, and Todd Blanche is refusing the pledge to always act independently of the White House, but President Trump's former lawyer did tell NBC's Meet the Press,
14: "I will act with integrity. Our prosecutors will act with integrity. We will prosecute without fear or any sort of favor."
12: Brian Clark, ABC News.
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15: Bloomington's Mayor Dan Brady has issued the second state of emergency in 4 days. This time it's due to the heavy rainfall and flooding. The first declaration was issued Thursday after the city received and a historic amount of dispatch calls during the storm. The declarations last 48 hours at a time, and Mayor Brady has now extended the first declaration. City Manager Jeff Jurgen says City Council will consider a 30-day extension at their council meeting. Now, Jurgen says the declarations will help with federal funding assistance for storm damage.
16: So we had almost 7 inches of rain in a very short period of time. That really stressed our infrastructure, and we had a lot of reports of flooding in basements. So we decided to issue the emergency declaration yesterday as well for that flooding. Again, just to set us up in case we will be eligible for any assistance from the federal government.
15: He says if anyone has received damage, to report it to the city. And for more information, visit our website, ciproud.com. Following up on the storms, let's take a look at what happened in Bloomington as those storms swept through. Places like Sugar Creek rose at least 6 feet overnight, with some roads in town flooding. The storms also canceled many events scheduled in Bloomington for Saturday. The McLean County Emergency Management Agency says drivers should not drive through any flooded roads. With so much water, the streets have deteriorated and could cause damage to the road and cars. They also encouraged anyone needing to travel to delay until roads are cleared. Any damage should be reported to the agency, and you can find out how to do that on our website, ciproud.com. And here's a story making Central Illinois proud. After those Saturday morning storms in Central Illinois, the Tremont Turks football team is moving from the field and onto the streets to help the community. After their morning practice, the Tremont High School football team began helping people in their community with flooded basements. They helped bring up furniture, ripped out carpet, and removed water from flooded basements. One lady who lives alone says the help she received from the team is a blessing.
17: I feel like it's a blessing from God. He's watched over me for a lot of years, and he's doing it again today. And I'm very thankful for that.
15: The team started helping people after their coach said it would be a great thing to do. Now, an update on a crash in Uptown Normal on Friday. The police department says 5 people were hurt and the driver remains in critical condition after a single vehicle crash. Normal Police Chief Steve Petrelli reports the vehicle was traveling east along Beaufort Street, where it left the roadway, hit a pedestrian, then hitting the Children's Discovery Museum. The driver, 3 passengers, and 1 pedestrian were taken to the hospital. But now the chief says only 1 citation has been issued. Take a look at this. The Heartland Community College Nussbaum Truck Driver Training Academy hosted an open house at Nussbaum and Hudson Saturday. Now, the open house invited members of the community who are interested in truck driving to learn more. Participants were able to try out a driving simulator to test out their skills, check out a real semi truck, and get any questions they might want answered. With a shortage on truck drivers, the open house aimed to inform more people about what a career in truck driving is like. An organizer of the open house says he hopes participants will walk out of there with a better sense of the trade.
18: They should have a good understanding of what truck driving entails, a little bit about what different jobs are out there, the lifestyle that entails, maybe some different some education on what it pays and so forth, and the benefits of being a truck driver.
15: No previous experience was required for the open house.
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0: All right, looking at your WJBC Sports, the Cardinals beat the Cubs yesterday 11-4, but that big story that everybody's talking about, whether you're a Cardinals fan or not, is 23-year-old outfielder Joshua Baez, who put out an absolute show on Saturday, launching a 450-foot homer on his very first major league pitch that he saw. And he didn't stop there, because he's the first player in MLB history to hit a home run in each of his first three career at-bats. I understand he showed up with dirty cleats, and somebody said, no, this is your first at-bat in the majors. Let's get you some clean ones. He ended up beating the Cubs on Saturday, 8-4. Cards will take on the Reds today at 12:40. Cubs and White Sox at 7:05. The White Sox beat the Tigers 7-5.
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21: I'm your local weather authority, meteorologist Nathan Kitchen. Some really good news in today's forecast. We'll see mostly sunny skies, dry with cooler and less humid conditions. High of 80 degrees, mostly clear tonight, pleasant low of 63. Tuesday, increasing clouds, a slight rain chance during the day. We'll see a high of 82 with a better opportunity for some scattered showers, maybe a thunderstorm tomorrow night. For more weather updates, head over to ciproud.com. For WMBD-TV, I'm meteorologist Nathan Kitchen.
0: 70 degrees right now at JBC.
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0: 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Time to check in with Adam Fox from the Normal Theater and events in Uptown Normal. Good morning, sir. How are you?
22: Good morning. How we doing?
0: Good. Hey, really quick, I want to check in with you and your family personally. Did you guys get affected by the storm last Thursday?
22: I mean, in the way that I think everybody got affected, we were without power for a little while, but I mean, everybody did just such an amazing job of getting everything cleaned up and getting power turned back on. I've already written a number of messages internally talking about events coming up, talking about things, and in every one of them, I'm just reminding Public Works and Parks how much I was in awe of the way that they affected that cleanup and got the recovery going as quickly and as efficiently as they did. So hats off to all of the folks that I'm fortunate enough to call colleagues over at the Town of Normal. But yeah, we came out relatively unscathed, all things being equal, and we are very, very fortunate for that.
0: I know that you are a very busy guy, and you've got your hands in a lot of activities when it comes to the Normal Theater and events in Uptown Normal, but one of the first things that popped into my head preparing to talk to you today is when a storm like that hits and you start to see some social media images of big, huge downed trees, do you think, oh, I hope the marquee is okay?
22: I mean, certainly, it's always something we're thinking about. The marquee is so iconic, and it is such a specific and unique piece to the theater that, yeah, obviously, were any damage to happen to it, it would be something we would need to work diligently to make sure that it was restored back to exactly as it was. And that's what they did when the theater was restored in 1994. That marquee, to my understanding, hasn't been there since 1937 when the theater opened. That marquee was put back together to make it as evocative of the time and as perfectly a replica of what was there. So that same attention to detail would certainly happen, and this would be no exception.
0: Yeah, I mean,
22: that when the storm comes through. Yeah.
0: It popped into my head. I go, if I had your job, other than making sure my family and my friends and my coworkers were safe, I would go, let's go check the marquee.
22: Yeah, I mean, and I mean, as I watched the trees, you know, going sideways in our backyard, yeah. I will admit the first thing in my head was not the marquee.
0: Right.
22: But obviously, as you said, once you kind of settle and start thinking about it objectively and looking at all the things that could happen and assess, you know, where everybody's at immediately in the world. And yeah, those are definitely considerations because, yeah, it's iconic and we certainly don't want it. We take very good care of it.
0: Yeah.
22: Everybody does. And yeah, it matters.
0: All right. Well, let's start with events in Uptown Normal. We'll get back to the Normal Theater. We've got the Street Fests of Street Fests coming up, and it always happens mm-hmm. that first weekend after the students move back in. It is time for the Sweet Corn Circus. Highlight it for me, Adam.
22: Well, it is, as you said, the marquee event of the year for us. We have been partnering with Gamma Phi Circus for many, many years on this event. It's always a successful one for us. It celebrates the circus and agricultural roots of the community. So we want people to understand that over the course of the last 100 and 150 years, that Bloomington Normal was a hub for the circus arts, and people don't always know that. And we said, well, how do we tell that story? How can we make people understand that in a way that's really fun and engaging? So at this event, in addition to all the other things we'll talk about in just a moment, you have the chance to wander around and try your hand at the circus arts that, again, made this, you know, as part of what this community, what it was. So we've got interactive circus stations set up all throughout Uptown Normal, in addition to Gamma Phi Circus, doing regular performances at the top and at the end of every day, some performances sprinkled therein, some kind of special topic performances. You'll see what those are when we get there. Some aerialists, lots of fun stuff happening all throughout the day. So we want to immerse people in the circus history and circus traditions of this town, while also celebrating the agricultural tradition. And of course, what better way to do it? And it's already in the name. Maddox Sweetcorn is out there working with us at his family farm south of here, doing such an amazing job of supplying corn over the last few years. It is absolutely delicious. Still cooking it with a steam engine out there. We have the Thresherman's engine that heats up that water. Bert and his crew taking care of that. They've been cooking for years, and they know exactly how to get it to optimal sweet corn texture and taste and flavor. It is just an incredible thing. So we've got the sweet corn cooking all day. You can pick up the uncooked if you want it. And as you're walking around Uptown in between circus events, we have 120 vendors throughout Uptown Normal that are local craftspeople, that are nonprofits talking about services here in the community, artists and vendors of all kinds offering you things that really kind of showcase what makes McLean County so special. So lots of stuff happening throughout the weekend. Saturday, we kick off at 10 a.m. The event runs till 5 that day. Sunday, we start a little later at 11, goes till 4 that day. And the Sweet Corn Circus, as always, is completely free to attend.
0: I saw a post online that said if ISU students show their student ID, they get a free ear of corn. Is that correct?
22: That is true. It's been a long-standing tradition that we've had. This is event is really a great opportunity to introduce the community to the campus community and vice versa. We want students to feel like Uptown Normal is a home for them as well as it is for our you know, permanent residents of the community. And yeah, one of the ways we do that and invite them out is to say, hey, you want some corn? Your first year is on us. Doesn't mean unlimited corn
0: right.
22: for college students. We need to make sure there's some left for everybody else. But yeah, but first year of corn, show it to us. And yeah, we're happy to take care of that.
0: Hey, I want to just touch base really really quick. There was a bad accident in Uptown Normal on Friday where a truck with passengers ended up hitting a pedestrian. All of those members are still in the hospital, to the best of my knowledge. That truck ended up going off the road and hitting the Children's Discovery Museum. I know some of the ballards around Uptown Circle were damaged or removed in that moment. Will that affect anything at the Sweet Corn Circus? Will that area of the sidewalk be closed? Is that all open? What's the latest from your office?
22: To my knowledge, that's not going to impact us. The way that the damage is being handled is much more localized at the building. I was just there last night. And nothing seems to be blocked off at this point. That said, I'm not the one to speak on that. I don't know what projects happen. If we do, though, it shouldn't impact anything in a way that will functionally impact the festival overall. Let's put it that way. I mean, there might be a slight reroute, but that's about it.
0: All right. Fantastic. There will be road closures as well, because this really covers the footprint of Uptown Normal. So make sure you make plans to not park in Uptown Normal. You want to go to the parking lots surrounding Uptown Normal to take advantage of this. It's going to be a party. It's going to be a great time. It is one of the standout festivals that happens in our community, and it's absolutely free. All right, let's move on from there, and let's head on over to the Normal Theater. What are you showing this week?
22: Well, so this week we've already been talking about all of the circus and corn fest related activities, and we wanted to try and keep that same notion of things happening over at the Normal Theater. So we are looking at some films that really are focused in circus tradition, as we do usually for this time of year. But we're starting off on Thursday with a really exciting event. It's a show called Forgot Tonya. It is a live event featuring musician Chris Viola, who is just an incredible singer-songwriter, but actually started out archaeologist, and he wanted to study history and tradition, and he found the photography and that sort of showcased rural Illinois to be particularly compelling for him. He's from Western Illinois and saw all of these photography of just people living rural lifestyle in Illinois, which he himself had done as well. And he just was so taken by the amazing, amazing artwork by Tim Schroll, a photographer who'd captured all of this, and the story of Forgotonia, which is a really fun thing. Forgotonia is a movement that happened, it's got to be about 40 years ago, where rural communities felt like they were being left behind. So they said, you know what we're going to do? We're going to secede from the United States, declare war on the United States, immediately surrender, and then ask for foreign aid. Because that's the way, apparently, you get government dollars, right? A very tongue-in-cheek, but also very real reflection of how a lot of people in rural communities were struggling. So Chris took that notion, and he took the photography, and he took his music and put it together into this show that is an absolutely beautiful celebration of rural life, of agricultural life, of what it is to grow up in communities like this, communities half the size of this, communities a tenth the size of this, and all of that rich history and tradition that comes with that lifestyle that unfortunately a lot of places are seeing less and less of. It is a stunning, beautiful show. He talks about it like it's Prairie Home Companion meets Springsteen on Broadway, right? That's the analogy, and I think it's such a perfect way of saying it. I saw some of this about a year ago, and it just blew me away, and I knew it was the kind of show we wanted to have at the Normal Theater. So Forgotonia is coming up on Thursday evening. It is a very, very special event. I cannot recommend this enough to listeners of this program, listeners of the station. It is going to be phenomenal. So that's coming up on Thursday. Again, Forgotonia is the name of it, Thursday night at the Normal Theater.
0: Fantastic.
22: And then over the week, it's going to be a really, really special one. And then over the weekend, we continue with some of our favorites that people have had over the year. The Greatest Showman will be showing. Killer Clowns from Outer Space, a favorite of Scott Miller's, I know. Right. We'll have that one going on. And then one we haven't actually done as part of Sweet Corn before, the great 1956 film Trapeze with Burt Lancaster and Tony Curtis and Vina Lola Brigida. Such a fun film looking at, again, circus arts and tradition. Trapeze will be showing this weekend as well. So find out more information on all of that over at normaltheater.com, and that's theater E-R. You can purchase your tickets in advance. It's for Forgotonia on Thursday. We recommend you do that. Again, really special stuff coming at the theater. We cannot wait for this weekend.
0: Adam Fox, thanks for all of your hard work, and I know you'll have a blast this weekend. It will be a great time for this community to gather after a weekend of sort of being worn out from cleaning up. It will give people a break to get out and join together as a community at the Sweet Corn Circus. Thanks for everything. We'll talk again soon.
22: Always a pleasure. Thank you.
0: There he goes, Adam Fox from the Normal Theater and events at Uptown Normal on WJBC.
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25: 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Google is looking to put more information about your health right on your wrist. At the same Made by Google event where the latest lineup of Pixel phones were introduced, it showed off the new Pixel Watch 5. Dr. Jacqueline Trabati is a cardiologist and leads the clinical team at Google and says the watch is the first in the world to track insulin resistance trends.
26: Insulin resistance is the earliest sign that your body is struggling to pull energy from food. And 40% of adults live with it without ever knowing.
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26: 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But it's a signal you can't always feel. I see so many patients in clinic who had no idea theirs had crept up.
25: Also introduced a brand new tracker dubbed the Pixel Tag. 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
25: With Tech Trends, Dave Packer, ABC News.
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0: Hey, listen to the Scott Miller Show on the first and third Thursday of the month for something that's as easy as 1, 2, 3. 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Hey, Nick Reiner has been denied access to a $1.5 million trust fund amid murder charges in the deaths of his parents, director Rob Reiner and his mother, Michelle, killed at their Brentwood home in December of 2025. Reiner filed a probate petition in June seeking funds to rehire his attorney, Alan Jackson, who withdrew from his defense in January. A professional fiduciary blocked the request, citing California's Slayer statute, which bars anyone who feloniously and intentionally kills the descendant from inheriting related assets. The funds will transfer to his siblings. Reiner's attorney countered, well, the Slayer statute requires a determination, not a mere accusation. So Nick Reiner has not been found guilty of killing his parents. So should he be able to use that trust fund to defend himself? Well, a judge has said no. All right, we'll take a break. We'll come back. News is next.
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0: Your WJBC forecast comes from WMBD TV meteorologist Nathan Kitchens. Mostly sunny today, cooler and less humid, a high of 80. Tonight, mostly clear, pleasant, a low of 63. Tomorrow, increasing clouds, a slight rain chance during the day, mainly west of the Illinois River, with better chance of scattered showers and storms arriving after sundown tomorrow, a high of 82. Currently here at WJBC, it is 71 degrees. 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But if you've got other information to share with me, drop me an email, scottmiller@wjbc.com. scottmiller@wjbc.com.
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14: From ABC News, I'm Brian Clark. President Trump told Fox News he's in no hurry to make a deal with Iran, even as the 60-day period for the U.S. and Iran to reach an agreement expires. Mick Mulroy is a former Defense Department official and ABC News contributor.
15: It doesn't look like we're close at all. In fact, the situation now is almost entirely focused on the Strait of Hormuz, which, of course, wasn't an issue before the war started. But now it has become not only the main focal point, but basically the primary discussion at large.
14: President Trump's business dealings are facing new scrutiny after his own Treasury Department approved a bank charter for a crypto company that has ties to the Trump family. ABC's Jay O'Brien explains.
16: It's a move that could be lucrative, opening the door for potentially higher profits that go directly to the Trump family's expanding cryptocurrency empire. The decision coming from the Treasury's Office of the Comptroller of the Currency, run by a Trump appointee.
14: A World Liberty Financial spokesman said the institution's embracing regulation, not running from it. The Supreme Court this morning rebuffed President Trump's push to throw out a $5 million finding that he sexually abused writer E. Jean Carroll at a department store in the 1990s and then later defamed her. Lawyers for the president had asked the court to reconsider its initial refusal to hear the appeal. Cleanups underway in Indiana as record flooding took a deadly toll. ABC's Alex Perez is in Carmel.
17: At least seven people have been killed, including a four-year-old boy, after several days of torrential rain and flash flooding inundated the state. Emergency crews conducting dozens of water rescues. At one point, at least 150,000 without power. Streets turned to rivers, roads washed away.
14: Actress Hayden Panettiere died in South Carolina Sunday at 36. She had been open about her struggles with addiction and postpartum depression. You're listening to ABC News.
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14: Hawaii is now cleaning up from its brush with Hurricane Lala, as ABC's Lionel Moise explains.
2: At one point, nearly 200,000 customers were without power, including small hospitals having to switch to backup generators. The governor crediting first responders for heroic rescue efforts.
4: They saved lives. They were able to pull an elderly woman out of a tree when her house washed away.
2: Officials say more than 200 structures were damaged or destroyed.
14: A baby born last week in Texas is at the center of a legal battle that pits his biological parents against his birth mother. ABC's Jim Ryan says the saga began last September when McKenna West agreed to serve as a surrogate for a couple in California.
9: At 20 weeks gestation, the fetus McKenna West was carrying was diagnosed with a life-threatening heart condition, and the couple who was paying West decided to terminate the pregnancy. West refused, telling the anti-abortion podcast Live Action,
21: "This is my body, and I absolutely don't want to go through this."
9: She traveled from Alaska to Texas, where abortion is severely restricted, and gave birth last week. Next week, a court in Dallas will be asked to untangle the increasingly complex case. Jim Ryan, ABC News.
14: Over 4 years after a Microsoft executive was shot and killed while driving with his two-year-old daughter in Florida, the first of three murder trials begin today. Prosecutors say Mario Fernandez Saldana, who was married to Jared Brittigan's former wife, organized a plot to kill Brittigan. I'm Brian Clark, ABC News.
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25: Bloomington Mayor Dan Brady has issued the second state of emergency due to heavy rainfall and flooding. The first declaration was issued Thursday after the city received a historic amount of dispatch calls during storms. The declarations last 48 hours at a time, and Mayor Brady has now extended the first one. City Manager Jeff Juergen says City Council will consider a 30-day extension at their council meeting today. The declarations help with federal assistance. The American Red Cross has set up a storm damage shelter in Bloomington for those in need. It's now open at First Christian Church on West Jefferson Street. All who were impacted by the storms are welcome. Food, bedding, and charging stations are available. And closing arguments and jury deliberations are expected to begin Monday in the Tommy Yale Anderson murder trial. He's charged with killing Peoria Richwood student Kanye Stowers at a party in Bloomington in 2022. The prosecution rested its case on Friday. Anderson did not testify in his own defense, and the defense chose not to call any additional witnesses. Anderson is facing decades behind bars if convicted. From the WMBD-TV Newsroom, I'm Patrick Cunningham.
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26: I'm your local weather authority, meteorologist Nathan Kitchen. Some really good news in today's forecast. We'll see mostly sunny skies, dry with cooler and less humid conditions. High of 80 degrees, mostly clear tonight, pleasant low of 63. Tuesday, increasing clouds, a slight rain chance during the day. We'll see a high of 82 with a better opportunity for some scattered showers, maybe a thunderstorm tomorrow night. For more weather updates, head over to ciproud.com. For WMBD-TV, I'm meteorologist Nathan Kitchen.
0: 71 degrees right now at WJBC.
7: We're the only morning show brave enough to ask the real questions, like why the geese on Constitution Trail are clearly plotting a hostile takeover. 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
0: 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The Scott Miller Show is on the radio. Jeff Hake joins me in studio. There's a... get your 6.6 on Route 66 coming up. Are you running it, or are you going to be standing behind a table, like, signing people up, doing the boring, important stuff?
3: Oh, I'm running it. I do it every year. I get a little slower every single year, but I have done it for, gosh, almost 10 years now.
0: All right, this is the 13th annual Get Your 6.6 on Route 66. It's coming up this Saturday morning, August 22nd. For anybody tuning in who hasn't experienced it yet, give me the elevator pitch. What is it? Why is it? Give it to me.
3: So this is a really fun event. We've done it every year. It gets a little better every year. I swear we add something new that I'm super excited about. So this is a chance for folks to, you know, first thing in the morning, you meet in McLean, you take the bus out to the maple syrup shop, and there waiting for you are my in-laws to give you a shot of pure maple syrup just to get you started. That's part of their sponsorship of our race. Out at Funk's Grove, and then folks get a chance to travel along 66, although I do want to elaborate on that when we get a little further in here, along 66 back down to the village of McLean, and we have a big party for everyone at the end. It's really fun.
0: I love it. What does it cost to enter, and do you have room for people to still sign up?
3: I believe we're at $50 registration, and then there is day of registration, which most people don't take us up on, but if you do show up last minute, $60 for day of registration, and yes, we are still definitely looking for folks to participate this year.
0: All right. This isn't your average high school track loop. Participants actually start at the historic Funk's Grove, and they finish in downtown McLean on the Mother Road itself. How does the shuttle logistically work for participants getting from McLean out there to the starting line? It's probably a well-oiled machine.
3: It is a well-oiled machine. So first student sponsors our school buses that take folks out from the village of McLean. So we have a parking area. If folks are familiar where the trailhead is for Constitution Trail, that bike path that has been extended all the way down to McLean now, which is awesome, by the way. I love that bike path coming all the way down to us. People biking and rollerblading and walking and running on it. It's so good. So we'll meet up there. Everyone parks there. We'll have folks helping people get parked in an orderly fashion, hop in our school buses, and then they run a series of loops back out to the syrup shop to make sure that everyone who parks gets out there before the start of the race.
0: All right. So Core of McLean is a 501c3 nonprofit. Proceeds go right back into the town. We know past race funds help support the restoration of the water tower and the park. What local projects or initiatives will this 13th annual event support?
3: Yeah. So an exciting thing is that we're about to, I think we could say, finish that water tower project after all these years. We've got that mural up there now after we got the entire thing repainted. So a lot of support from this runwalk has gone into helping us accomplish all that. We love that mural. It's really something we can put our stamp on down in McLean. We now have a community garden in McLean for residents, and that's going to require ongoing funding. We have our park. We want to be doing more tree planting in town. And then just supporting a lot of local events that make McLean a nice place to live and to visit.
0: So is this event strictly for competitive runners looking for a benchmark? Or can families and casual walkers and Route 66 enthusiasts join in on the fun as well?
3: Yes. Okay, so that gives me a chance to tell you a thing that I needed to tell you, which is that through a series of unfortunate events, the road Route 66 was never given a closure this year from the state, from IDOT, I think it is. So we only learned this as of last Thursday. So our volunteers who work so hard have been doing so much extra time and effort to figure out how to deal with the fact that we don't have our road closure this year. So what we're doing is that we're, luckily there's that bike path there now, just brand new got there. And so our runners and walkers, because yes, it is open to all varieties of things. I'm so stupid. I try to compete every year, and then there's at least a couple of guys that just absolutely take off. And guys and gals both, they just don't stand a chance, but I try anyway. But we have a lot of casual folks too who run, walk, bring strollers, whatever. But we will be on the bike path this year. It's about 10 feet wide. And what we're doing to accommodate for that, which again costs us a lot more money to adjust for and a lot more work figuring it out with It's Race Time, which is the group that does our timings. Everyone will have a chip start. So people will be on the bike path. And as they go through the start line, their start and finish will get chipped rather than just the finish. Yeah. So we can get really accurate timing. And we are still going to get it USATF certified to have the distance be exactly 6.6 kilometers, which is 4.1 miles.
0: Yeah. All right, so Route 66 celebrating 100 years. I would assume that you're going to have some more people sign up than normal just to honor this year of 100 years and to do something special, fun, and unique on Route 66.
3: Yeah, it's been a really fun year to be on Route 66, both because we have the maple syrup shop out there and just seeing people come through McLean, taking photos with our murals, visiting the arcades, visiting the Dixie. But also we are doing our best to celebrate. So every runner will get both a cooling towel that has the Route 66 Centennial logo on it, as well as our Run Walk logo on it. And then they'll also get a special keychain from the UPS store that celebrates the Centennial. And then for, let's see if I can get this right, our first male and female overall winners, they'll get a special gold license plate that has the Centennial logo on it. And, we have special prizes for our sixth place group finishers. It's a special secret 6. Prize.
0: 6.6 on Route 66. Yes.
3: People finishing six aren't expecting to win something, so they'll be getting a special magnet this year.
0: Nice.
3: And then we also have special prizes for our 66 registrant and finisher.
0: I love it.
3: We're celebrating the Centennial by giving out some extra cool swag this year.
0: All right. So walk us through the game plan for Saturday morning. What time do participants need to show up for the shuttles? When does the horn blow, and what can finishers expect at the park after crossing the line?
3: Right. So some of this information is on our website, so I'll do my best to get this all straight. But I think we're encouraging folks to get to parking by 6:30 and to get there no later than 7:30. And so you get there, you might wait a few minutes, hop on the bus, wait, and then just like you're at school, you get driven out to the syrup shop. What we'll do is that we'll have pre-race announcements around 7:50 up at the syrup shop. That'll probably be me doing that this year. Just to talk through how the route has changed this year, where the crossings are, the fact that there will be police at all those crossings to make sure people can get safely across the road, and just some other stuff that they need to know. And then everyone will walk down the syrup shop path onto the bike path and get to the starting line, and then we'll fire off at 8 a.m.
0: All right. Do you need any more volunteers, or are you still looking for sponsors, or have we just buttoned that up already?
3: I mean, we never say no to more volunteers and sponsors. And of course, you know, we're a 501c3 that we have no paid staff. So we're all volunteers. And the thing that would make it most worthwhile to us at this point is to get people donating to our organization. We're trying to beautify and make McLean a wonderful place to visit and to live. But also folks just registering would be great. You know, we got a couple days left to get people in the door, and we'd really encourage folks to come down and see us.
0: All right. Registration's been open all summer. Is there still time? You're still taking late birds to sign up? And if so, where do they go?
3: Late birds. So you can go to, if you're on Facebook, go to our Facebook page. We're talking all about it on there. It's Corps of McLean. Or go to the page for the run walk itself, which is the Get Your 6.6 and Route 66 page. You won't struggle to find the links to our page there, but it's also on runsignup.com. It's also on corpsofmclean.org. Those are all opportunities to find places to sign up. And we are still taking registrations for the late birds until Friday at, I think, noon.
0: All right. Fantastic. So you keep yourself busy outside of Corps of McLean by working at the syrup shop at Funk's Grove. Route 66 has been an adventure this year. I saw earlier this year you had some Germans come through with those funky little cars, and they ended up coming, and you talked to them, and I think it was a day you were actually closed, but you saw them pull up. But then they had photos because they had met your in-laws like 25 years ago. So I ended up reaching out to them, and I had them on the show.
3: You did?
0: I did. I called them. That's, and I had them awesome. as they were in their cars driving, and they were sending me all their songs because they had AI songs or something written about the cars they were driving in. This has had to be a good year for you guys. It's a destination on Route 66 that's sort of unique and fun.
3: I know. we talk a lot about how like there should really be some more gearheads in the Funk family, because all these people with their amazing cars come through, and like we appreciate a nice car, but like we don't have like a real junkie out there, because they could just sit there and just take in all the magical cars that come through. But the one that got me this year, I mean, those dudes are great, and it was Easter Sunday. We so rarely close, but for holidays we will. And those dudes pulled in, and I was like, nope, I got to find out more. there was a 1926 Packard that came through. That was one of the most beautiful pieces of machinery I've ever seen.
0: Yeah.
3: And it was traveling with a support vehicle because the guy who was driving it with his family was very honest. That was like, it's a struggle to keep this thing running. And it sounded like it was having a tough time, you know, and he knew it and we knew it. But, I mean, things like that. We had a whole team of there was all these Norwegian tourists that came through. There was one day that they weren't even supposed to stop at us, but there's like a Norwegian motor tour, and there was like 150 cars that came through over the course of the day just from them. And so it was just like a random Thursday, and we were swamped.
0: I love it.
3: It's been super fun.
0: So we had some bad storms come through last week. I have watched your social media pages where you run these tubes from all of these trees to siphon off the syrup that you all sell at Funk's Grove. Did you lose trees?
3: Oh, yeah. I mean, I go running on our sap trails out in the Grove, and it's kind of a chance for me to also kind of assess how things are looking out there. And it was just, you can see how much damage there is. There's trees on everywhere. I mean, it happens every year, but events like this really accelerate how many trees are falling on our lines that we're going to have to fix before we start tapping again next February. Yeah.
0: So is syrup still coming out today?
3: I mean, we finished tapping months ago, but we still have syrup bottled and available.
0: Force it. Yes. But when does tapping end? When are you done running syrup lines?
3: This year, I think we finished about mid-March.
0: Yeah.
3: So we were tapping from about mid-February to mid-March, if I remember correctly. Mm. So, we still have syrup available. We'll be closing up pretty soon, but then we'll be getting into pawpaw season.

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0: And everything else.
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10: Hey, make sure you tune in right here to the Scott Miller Show every Tuesday morning during the 7 o'clock hour for the Lil Beaver Tuesday hookup. I hook you up with an answer. I'll ask the question in the 9 o'clock hour. I tell you all about a delicious featured menu item that week at Lil Beaver Brewery. I give you the answer at sometime in the 7 o'clock hour. Then I ask the question sometime in the 9 o'clock hour. You have all the information you need. You just need to listen and be caller number 9. 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

0: NBC. All right. Kaia Gerber, Cindy Crawford's daughter, has claimed that her mother arranged for her to undergo an exorcism while she was a child. The 24-year-old model and actor, who is currently starring in the Ryan Murphy adaptation of the Bret Easton Ellis novel, The Shards, added that she had felt haunted for much of her life. Speaking on the podcast Mitch Churi Chat Show, Gerber recalled first working with Murphy on a series American Horror Story double feature. She said that Crawford had sent her to set with holy water for protection and revealed, "I was told I was possessed as a child." She continued to say that she wasn't unduly perturbed by the revelation, saying, "I do feel as though I attract beings from another dimension in a very casual, chill way." Asked if she had ever undergone an exorcism, she said she had. She then added that an unexpected instrument had been part of the ritual, saying, "Do you know how they did the exorcism? They played a didgeridoo all over me. That's how they did the exorcism." She said, "That actually did happen. I've never talked about it, but that actually did happen." Cindy Crawford had her daughter exorcised when she was a child. Hey, Frankie Valli is pushing back on retirement rumors sparked by his own brother. Bobby Valli posted on social media this week announcing that the "Can't Take My Eyes Off of You" singer will now retire. Frankie quickly responded on Instagram saying, "In spite of what you might have heard, I'm not retired," alongside a photo of him performing. Bobby later walked back his claim, saying, "I apologize. I was misinformed. I was under the impression my brother Frankie was retiring, hoping for him to have a speedy recovery to continue his illustrious career." In May, Valli had announced a touring hiatus for health reasons, but did not disclose the specifics.
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6: ABC News, Wall Street Now. Despite a slight loss Friday, the Standard & Poor's 500 is coming off three straight weeks of gains to start this week. The S&P and Dow Jones each gave up 0.2% Friday, the NASDAQ composite about 0.3. Fading hopes for a promised deal to reopen the Strait of Hormuz have Brent crude futures rising to around $89 a barrel overnight, Over the weekend, Iran's foreign minister said his country was not resuming talks with the U.S. A gloomy inflation outlook and the uncertain future of Social Security have about half of all American adults doubting that they'll ever be able to retire completely. An Ipsos survey finds 47% saying they expect to keep working after retirement age. And Lamborghini has taken the wraps off a limited edition hybrid version of its Revuelto. The 12-cylinder gas engine and three electric motors will blast the car from 0 to 60 in 2.4 seconds, all for about $750,000. Jim Ryan, ABC News.
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8: Bloomington's Mayor Dan Brady has issued the second state of emergency in 4 days. This time it's due to the heavy rainfall and flooding. The first declaration was issued Thursday after the city received an historic amount of dispatch calls during the storm. The declarations last 48 hours at a time, and Mayor Brady has now extended the first declaration. City Manager Jeff Jurgen says City Council will consider a 30-day extension at their council meeting. Now, Jurgen says the declarations will help with federal funding assistance for storm damage.
9: So we had almost 7 inches of rain in a very short period of time. That really stressed our infrastructure, and we had a lot of reports of flooding in basements. So we decided to issue the emergency declaration yesterday as well for that flooding. Again, just to set us up in case we will be eligible for any assistance from the federal government.
8: He says if anyone has received damage, to report it to the city. And for more information, visit our website, ciproud.com. Following up on the storms, let's take a look at what happened in Bloomington as those storms swept through. Places like Sugar Creek rose at least 6 feet overnight, with some roads in town flooding. The storms also canceled many events scheduled in Bloomington for Saturday. The McLean County Emergency Management Agency says drivers should not drive through any flooded roads. With so much water, the streets have deteriorated and could cause damage to the road and cars. They also encouraged anyone needing to travel to delay until roads are cleared. Any damage should be reported to the agency, and you can find out how to do that on our website, ciproud.com. And here's a story making Central Illinois proud. After those Saturday morning storms in Central Illinois, the Tremont Turks football team is moving from the field and onto the streets to help the community. After their morning practice, the Tremont High School football team began helping people in their community with flooded basements. They helped bring up furniture, ripped out carpet, and removed water from flooded basements. One lady who lives alone says the help she received from the team is a blessing.
10: I feel like it's a blessing from God. He's watched over me for a lot of years, and he's doing it again today. And I'm very thankful for that.
8: The team started helping people after their coach said it would be a great thing to do. Now an update on a crash in Uptown Normal on Friday. The police department says 5 people were hurt and the driver remains in critical condition after a single vehicle crash. Normal Police Chief Steve Petrelli reports the vehicle was traveling east along Beaufort Street where it left the roadway, hit a pedestrian, then hitting the Children's Discovery Museum. The driver, 3 passengers, and 1 pedestrian were taken to the hospital. For now, the chief says only 1 citation has been issued. Take a look at this. The Heartland Community College Nussbaum Truck Driver Training Academy hosted an open house at Nussbaum in Hudson Saturday. Now, the open house invited members of the community who are interested in truck driving to learn more. Participants were able to try out a driving simulator to test out their skills, check out a real semi-truck, and get any questions they might want answered. With a shortage on truck drivers, the open house aimed to inform more people about what a career in truck driving is like. An organizer of the open house says he hopes participants will walk out of there with a better sense of the trade.
11: They should have a good understanding of what truck driving entails, a little bit about what different jobs are out there, the lifestyle that entails, maybe some different, some education on what it pays and so forth, and the benefits of being driver.
8: No previous experience was required for the open house.
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17: I'm your local weather authority, meteorologist Nathan Kitchen. Some really good news in today's forecast. We'll see mostly sunny skies, dry with cooler and less humid conditions. High of 80 degrees, mostly clear tonight, pleasant low of 63. Tuesday, increasing clouds, a slight rain chance during the day. We'll see a high of 82 with a better opportunity for some scattered showers, maybe a thunderstorm tomorrow night. For more weather updates, head over to ciproud.com. For WMBD-TV, I'm meteorologist Nathan Kitchen.
0: 72 degrees right now at WJBC. We'll take a look at some numbers with agmarket.net. We say good morning to Ethan Robson.
18: Well, good morning there. Grain markets edge higher to start the new trading session. September corn up 2.5, 461.5. These corns up 3, 486 even. New crop soybeans up 15 cents, 1207.25. Wheat market Chicago's down 2 cents at 672.5. Going over to the protein sector, live cattle October up $2.20 at 221 even. Feeder cattle August up $1, 341.87.5. Going over to lean hogs December up 95 cents at 73.42.5. WTI crude oil is up 23 cents a barrel at 80.70. Gold market's up $40 at 444.4. Silver market's up 2% as well at 67.10. U.S. dollar index lower. Bonds lower. Dow Jones down 126 points. Ethan Robson, agmarket.net.
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0: 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The Scott Miller Show is on the radio each and every week. We check in with my mother. She reviews a movie. 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They put the bloom in Bloomington. We say good morning to my mom. Good morning, Mom.
19: Good morning. Beautiful weather today, isn't it?
0: Spider-Man brand new day held the top spot at the domestic box office for the third consecutive weekend, pulling in $70 million. The film has surpassed $2 billion globally, becoming the second fastest movie to reach that milestone, trailing only to Avengers Endgame, and just the eighth film to ever do so. What did you see, Mom?
19: One night only.
0: One night only. Tell us about it.
19: Well, I don't know if you're going to be able to handle this.
0: Oh.
19: It's another one of those movies about S-E-X.
0: Oh,
19: I don't
0: God.
19: Know if you're going to be able to handle it.
0: Listen, I think it's like okay to talk about S-E-X, just not with your mother.
19: I know it, but I didn't know what it was about.
0: All right, I'm leaving the studio. The show's yours. You talk about it. I'll be back later.
19: All right, there is a lot of sex in this movie. Just trying to warn you people, but it's a mandate that Congress passed that people, unmarried people, can only have sex one night a year. That's it. One night they have these little tattoos on their wrists. Red is you're married, green is you're not, and I guess you could get arrested and fined and all that kind of stuff if the police or find out that you're having sex and you're not married and all this stuff like that. So basically it's about these two people, Allie and Owen. Well, they are looking for sex because this is it, one night only. But they want more than just a hookup. They want to have, you know, like a relationship. So Allie is a real shy lady, and she does jingles for, like, health products and all that kind of stuff. Very cute lady. Well, she's out there looking, but she does not want a one-night stand. And then there's Owen, who is just the nicest guy. He owns this nice little pizza restaurant, and he has a girlfriend. Well, his girlfriend decided her one night to have sex, she's having sex with somebody else. So there went Owen also and everything. So now Allie and Owen keep meeting up in strange places and all this stuff like that. But Allie knows he has a girlfriend. So she's like, oh, I don't want to hook up with you. And I don't even know you. And it was just a lot of crazy sex. Every place you look, people were like on top of each other and all this kind of stuff. No nudity or anything, but just the suggestion of every place. All these single people were just wanting to have sex. So by the end of this movie, you really didn't care what was happening. But it was cute in the beginning, and then it just, yeah. That was it. Are you still there?
0: Are you done talking about sex?
19: Yeah.
0: So you didn't like the movie?
19: It was just okay. It was a cute little romantic comedy. I mean, it ain't going to win no Oscars or a mention or none of that stuff.
0: How many mustaches do you give One Night Only?
19: I gave it a 2. It was nothing extraordinary or what, you know, but I thought it would have been better if all these people were fighting the mandate and trying to get this reversed and, you know, and all that. That might have made it, but all they were thinking about is sex. So it was the whole movie.
0: Hey, yeah. I don't know if you're keeping up with the community that I live in, but I wonder if the town of Normal is going to try to pass that rule where you can only have sex once a year. Yeah.
19: Yeah.
0: The Normal Town Council is evaluating a proposed zoning amendment that would prohibit on-site visitors, including customers, clients, students, and vendors, from visiting a residential home-based business. So think about music instructors, tutors, private counselors. I wonder if they're going to limit Facebook Marketplace. You can't sell anything. You can't have visitors come to your house for a business. So soon enough, maybe the town of Normal will say how many times we could have sex every year.
19: Oh, my God. It's a takeover.
0: Yeah.
19: All these people better get out there and say, what are you, crazy?
0: Hey, phone number 3339 said, I hate movies with too much sex. Is there too much sex in this movie?
19: No.
0: Did you want more sex in the movie?
19: Well, no, but it wasn't, you know, visual. You know, it was more mental. You know, you saw a lot of kissing and rubbing and that.
0: Oh,
19: kind of
0: wow.
19: Stuff,
0: you didn't. Rubbing.
19: You didn't see the actual.
0: All right.
19: Know.
0: Choose your words wisely. You're on the radio.
19: You didn't.
0: Rubbing was too much for me.
19: A completed act. I mean, I don't make these movies. I thought it was.
0: Yeah, but you don't have to talk about them.
19: Oh, I mean, seriously, how do you think you got here?
0: I don't want to think about it. Immaculate Conception. I don't know, a stork. Oh.
19: It was just a cute little nonsense movie. That's all it was. You didn't see no butts or boobs.
0: Right. Rubbing and butts and boobs.
19: A lot of kissing.
0: Okay.
19: Know, rubbing.
0: Art, stop saying touching. Rubbing and touching.
19: Well, that is part of sex. So,
0: I
19: know.
0: Don't need a lesson from you.
19: Oh, my. Yes.
0: Are you done?
19: I guess so.
0: I love you.
19: I love you the most.
0: Rubbing and touching, and I don't want to hear about it.
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22: Spider-Man's the top dog at the box office for a third straight week, pulling in $70 million and crossing the $2 billion total gross mark.
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22: The Odyssey came in second with $23
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22: And The End of Oak Street debuted in third place with $20 million. We got a huge set of casting announcements and a release date for Marvel's upcoming X-Men movie. Christopher Abbott will play Professor X, Maya Boyd will play Storm, and Indy Navaretti will play Rogue. Adam Driver is set to star as the villain, Mr. Sinister, and the movie's slated to release in May of 2028.
25: There's been a lot of talk about the new Elvis.
22: And happy birthday to Elvis star Austin Butler. He's 35 today. Mike Dubusky, ABC News.
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0: Hey, you know that person at work who's always the first one in and the last one out? Well, you know, the one that still shows up for the community event after a long week. Well, that's who WJBC and the Bloomington Normal Trades and Labor Assembly are looking for as the 2026 Laborer of the Year. 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The winner gets recognized by the community and rides at the front of the Labor Day Parade. Nominate someone today. WJBC, good morning. Who's this?
1: Yes, my name is Johnson. I'm trying to reach you, Mr. Scott, that I need help. I'm living at Bloomington 61704. In the first height apartment.
2: Okay. Please say the floor.
1: And I need some help with some people, about three, to help me out, move out some stuff of some of my belongings because of the flood to the story just near behind the apartment where I'm living.
0: Okay.
1: And then I'll pay the amount that I should pay them, and then I'll appreciate that very much.
0: So you need two or three movers to help you move some furniture and stuff out of a basement?
1: That is correct, yes.
0: Okay, if somebody, do you want to give your phone number on the radio if somebody wants to call you?
1: Okay, sure, yes.
0: Okay, you know, I mean, people may call you. You may get a lot of phone calls.
1: Okay.
0: So what is your phone number if there are two or three guys looking to do some manual labor to remove some furniture from a basement in response to the floods? This guy needs some help. What's your number?
1: My number is 309-585-8312.
0: Okay, say that number again real slow.
1: 309-585-8312.
0: All right. 309-585-8312.
1: That is correct. And then my name is Johnson.
0: Johnson. All right. Well, yes. I hope somebody calls you, and I hope you find somebody to help you, sir.
1: Thank you so much, Mr. Scott.
0: Have a great day.
1: You too, sir.
0: Okay, bye-bye. It's FM 102.1 and AM 1230 WJBC. 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
7: When our kids were little, my wife and I child-proofed the house. 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One thing a lot of people overlook, though, everyday cleaning products. 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The biggest culprits, bleach, along with laundry and dish detergents, especially those little detergent packets, which to a toddler can look an awful lot like candy. 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
10: Your WJBC forecast comes from WMBD TV meteorologist Nathan Kitchens. Mostly sunny today, cooler, less humid, a high of 80 tonight, mostly clear, pleasant, and a low of 63. Tomorrow, increasing clouds, a slight chance for rain during the day, mainly west of the Illinois River, with a better chance of scattered showers and storms arriving after sundown. High of 82 tomorrow, 73 and sunny right now at WJBC. Have a great day. I'll talk to you tomorrow.
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12: From ABC News, I'm Brian Clark. It was 2 months ago today that President Trump and Iran's president signed a memorandum of understanding to end the war. But that was supposed to begin the process. And ABC's Karen Travers at the White House says it has not resulted in a long-term agreement.
13: This 60-day window was meant to be the period where the two countries were going to get at that nuclear issue. They never even got to that stage. The memo of understanding fell apart. The president declared it dead. And they are still haggling over control and reopening the critical waterway of the Strait of Hormuz.
12: On Sunday, the president said the U.S. would scale down its participation in joint military exercises with South Korea, citing his very good relationship with North Korea's Kim Jong-un. The Supreme Court rebuffed the president's effort to throw out a jury penalty in a writer's claim that the president sexually assaulted her in the 1990s.
14: This is where the $5 million judgment against President Trump in the case brought against him by writer E. Jean Carroll comes to an end. The money has already been paid, but the president will get no further appeals as the justices declined to rehear the case they'd already denied to hear once. The president's petition in the first E. Jean Carroll suit, however, the one worth $83 million, alleging defamation, is still pending. In that appeal, Trump is alleging he is immune from prosecution from the comments he made about Carroll because they were made in an official capacity. And as president, he cannot be held liable for them. Sherry Preston, ABC News.
12: Worries about the economy today may be sapping Americans' ability to save for tomorrow, says ABC's Jim Ryan.
15: Even the term retirement has taken on new meaning, with nearly half of workers saying they'll probably have to keep doing something to earn money in their golden years. Why? The Ipsos poll found that 64% of non-retirees are more focused on their current situation than on setting aside money for a future without work.
12: In Indiana, there are over 105,000 power outages as cleanup continues from deadly storms and flooding. 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
12: Hawaii continues to clean up from Hurricane Lala. It brought heavy rains to the Big Island before weakening. Right now, there are over 114,000 power outages. ABC's Melissa Adan is on the Big Island.
19: Lala turning deadly, pummeling the Hawaiian islands with torrential rains, life-threatening high surf, and damaging winds. At least one person killed in a car accident on hard-hit Big Island, where some areas have been inundated with more than 30 inches of rain.
12: Hollywood's mourning Hayden Panettiere, who died at 36 Sunday. She was best known for her roles on TV's Heroes and Nashville.
20: Panettiere fought battles she later made public, including postpartum depression after the birth of her daughter. Amid those struggles, she gave up custody of her daughter, Kaya.
21: I remember every second of that day. Every second. No mother could forget a single thing about the day she signed her child away.
20: Panettiere also battled years of addiction and sought treatment multiple times.
12: So ABC's Rena Roy, no cause of death has been announced. There were several mass shootings across the country over the weekend, including Friday night in Virginia, where five people were hurt at Virginia State University and 19-year-olds in custody. ABC's Aaron Katursky says
0: there was more gunfire in Hartford, Connecticut, where police said one person was killed and four wounded. In Kansas City, Missouri, police said four people were shot, including a boy under five. The Gun Violence Archive says there have been more than 300 mass shootings in the country so far this year.
12: Brian Clark.
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0: 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I'm George Camel here with Dr. John Deloney, taking your calls at 888-825-5225. That's how you get on the air and have a conversation about your life and your money. Joshua kicks us off in St. Louis. What's going on, Joshua?
1: Hey, thank you guys so much for having me on the show. I appreciate it.
0: Absolutely.
1: So a little bit about what's going on is it seems like we can't catch up financially. So me and my fiance, we have about $110,000 coming income. And then what is going on is we have a house payment of $150,000 left between $150,000 and $180,000. We have two car payments. One's a Mini Coupe, and that is about $600 a month. And then we have a Chevy Colorado that is $738 a month. And it just seems like we are falling behind more than we are catching up.
0: Yeah, those car payments will do it to you. And you said the mortgage balance is $150 to $180?
1: Yes.
0: What's the monthly
1: that's
0: payment?
1: The balance. The monthly payment is $1,500 a month.
0: Okay. So as soon as the checks come in, you've got like $3,000 gone already.
1: Yes, yes.
0: Okay. And have you guys combined finances? It's because the way you're talking, it sounds like you live together, your money's pooled together.
1: Everything is pulled together. We live with each other. We have one bank account. We both have 401ks. But after that, we have, I don't know where else to begin with my financial. This is all new to me.
2: We got you, man. You called the right place. We're probably going to tell you to sell the Mini Cooper at least, but I'm glad you called.
0: John would have you sell it regardless of there being a loan on it.
2: Like, just the Mini Cooper on principle. The miniature truck I could be all right with, but no shade. I drove a Prius for a long time. We're on the same team.
0: But there is some truth to this. We got to figure out what these cars are worth compared to what is owed on them and see if it's worth selling these things.
2: Right.
0: Do you know the balance?
2: This is an important contact for the call. Are you done with this? And what I mean by that is, are you done with the stress? And because here's the thing, you got two roads ahead of you. You can keep going the same road you're going on, drive the cars you want to drive, live in the house you want to live in. Y'all are making six figures, but you feel broke. You can keep doing that, and that's hard. Or you can have 24 months of challenging, a challenging road with you and your wife, and y'all can be free. Either path is hard, but if you're done with this, then George will give you the path that will get you there guaranteed. Every single time it works, if people just do it. Otherwise, we can just give you some principles and we can sing kumbaya and then call it.
1: Yes, I am completely done with it. I mean, it's getting to the point where I'm about to refinance our truck payment.
2: Don't do that. Okay, we got you. Yeah, don't. Okay.
0: If it has the word finance in it, let's just take that off the table.
2: Yes.
0: How about that? Fair deal.
1: Okay. Can I explain it really quick?
0: You can.
1: So to refinance, I am going through Ally, and they have me at a 13.09% APR. Now I was going to go to First Community Credit Union, and they offered me a 7.5% with adding on one more year. But my payment, instead of 738, it would go down to 438.
0: Well, the goal is to throw more at the debt, not have a lower payment.
1: Okay.
0: Because if you could have a $100 payment, but that just means it's going to take even longer to pay it off and even less is going to principal. So have you figured out what both cars are actually worth if you sold them private party?
1: No, not yet. I do believe the Mini Coupe would be around a $28,000 sell, and then the Chevy Colorado maybe a $20,000 to $22,000.
0: Okay, and what are they? What's left on the loans?
1: The loan for the Mini Coupe is $36,000, and then the Chevy Colorado is at $20,000.
0: Oh man, how are you that far underwater on the Mini Coupe? What happened? Did you trade like roll over negative equity?
1: No, it's we both had jobs where. We got it, and then one of us lost our job for a little bit, and then I took over more of the payments because I can work more. I can work more overtime. So I'm working about 50 to 55 hours a week.
0: How much is she working?
1: Actually, it's a he.
0: Okay.
1: Cody is working 35 to 40 hours a week, making $30 an hour.
0: Okay. So here's what I'm going to recommend. I would split your finances for the purposes of this debt payoff journey, and you focus on your consumer debts, and he focuses on his consumer debts, and then we can attack this a little more strategically. Because right now, it's okay. All pooled, and it's depending on who's more motivated and whose debt comes first. Instead, if you just made a list of all of your debts, how many are there?
1: I have the truck payment and the house payment, if you want to.
0: The mortgage is in your name only?
1: It's in both of our names.
0: Okay. So if you sold this truck, you would be completely consumer debt-free?
1: Yes.
0: And you'd walk away
1: no
0: with $2,000. You said it's worth $22, you owe $20. So there's some good news there. You are pretty close to being completely debt-free. Do you have anything saved up in the bank right now?
1: We have about $700 combined.
0: Okay. So here's baby step one, $1,000 in a starter emergency fund. I want both of you to have your own $1,000 starter emergency fund. And you can do that with the next paycheck. But that means is we're not eating out. We're not going to invest a dime into those 401ks. We're going to pause all of that down to zero. We're going to start selling stuff around the house on Facebook Marketplace. We're both going to pick up a side job to do these journeys together. Now, the cool news is you have some built-in accountability. You have someone else to say, hey, remember we said we're not going to do that. But the other person needs to be just on board as you are. Otherwise, you're just going to be dragging them along with you.
1: Okay.
0: So do they feel the same level of urgency that you do? Because you're the one calling in.
1: It doesn't seem like it.
2: Okay.
1: Yes, it doesn't seem like it.
0: Okay, that's why I would separate and say, hey, that Mini Coupe, that's your debt. This truck is my debt. Okay. I'm going to focus on getting rid of this debt. You can keep it if you want based on your income, but it feels like you have the urgency to go, I just want to be free. And if you can scrape together $5,000 and use the $2,000 that you profit from the truck, you go get yourself a $7,000 vehicle for now and free up that payment.
1: Okay.
2: And here's the thing. Here's the reason, like the meta reason why we're telling you to separate is call after call after call after private conversation I have with folks. Two people are dating. They share everything. And one person ends up paying the other person's truck off. And I don't want to project this on you, but then there's a breakup down the road. And there is zero recourse. None.
0: There's nothing you can do.
2: Okay, there's nothing you can do. And so you end up having paid somebody else's debt, and then they're gone. And I wouldn't wish that on anybody, but that's what I'm saying here. So, yes, y'all each take full ownership of your debts. And, man, it sounds like you only have a values conversation, too, which is, are we aligned on we want to be free as a couple, as a household, or I'm going to do this by myself, and this is just going to be a value set that I have.
0: And the hardest thing about this is not making the debt the villain. Instead, it's looking in the mirror and going, hey, it's not the mortgage that's the problem. It's not the car payment. It's the guy in the mirror.
2: Please don't refi and play a shell game with debt. Just burn right through it and get it paid off.

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7: Lewis is in Providence, Rhode Island. 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

0: WJBC and Beer Nuts present the Scott Miller Show hat. This is an embroidered baseball cap. On the front of it, the Beer Nuts logo and the Scott Miller Show logo. And on the back of the hat, my cartoon photo with the big mustache. This is not a contest prize. This hat is not for sale. The only way to get a Scott Miller hat is when I gift them randomly. Now, there is only one rule. You cannot ask for a hat. If you ask for one, you are restricted from receiving a hat. You are banned. You do not get a hat. WJBC, good morning. Who's this?
1: Good morning. This is your mom. I want a hat. I'm a down low.
0: Mom?
1: We won't tell anybody.
0: What is rule number one?
2: Don't ask for a hat.
0: No hat for her.
3: I don't want to do the other stuff. I thought that when I got this thing, it would just, like, the gravy train would roll out. And I think that's new. And so I've never not lived with a roommate, ever.
4: Yeah.
3: Even before I got married. Like, that was just what we did. And even when we had a nice apartment, there were several of us living there. And so it's you saying, okay, I had this dream, and maybe somebody told you this, and they did. I will say this. You were sold a bill of goods. If you just get an MBA, you're going to make $250,000, and you can do whatever you want.
5: And you'll buy a house as soon as you're out.
3: That's not true.
4: Right.
3: That's not true. And it was much easier for me, relatively speaking, to go buy a house. No question.
5: The math was in John's favor.
3: Correct.
5: A little more.
3: But the work ethic and the, I got to get roommates, I got to get friends, I'm going to live in an apartment, I'm going to have a good life, and I'm going to have to work in the evenings and the weekends so that when I get my 3 or 5 years, I'm going to be super far ahead of the next person in the interview line, right? Uh-huh. So it's both and.
4: Yeah. Yeah, and I wouldn't even necessarily disagree with you. I definitely think that's where my headspace was at. Like, I have certain expectations for myself, and I had expectations for myself at that time. I don't know if it was just with the way that the pandemic rolled out and the timing of when I did it.
3: That was awful.
4: It was awful. Absolutely. Yeah. And I was commuting to a school that was right down the street from me. And I don't have any student loan debt. I was able to work through school and pay my way through it.
5: Amazing.
4: Pay my way through my master's.
3: So what are you unable to do right this second besides go buy a big nice house, right?
4: Yeah.
3: And by the way, I didn't have a house without Formica countertops until just like a house or two ago, right? So what are you not able to do right this second that you realize I wish I could do it, and I just can't. What are you not able to do right now that you think you're getting ripped off that isn't fair?
4: Do you get the difference or the question? A little bit, yeah, for sure. And I'm glad you can kind of re-navigate me here. I got, notes here and all these things I wanted to talk about. But for me, it definitely feels more like I'm feeling stuck in what I'm doing. Maybe I'm not making enough to start my life. Fortunately, I'm not in a debt situation. My parents are fortunately not charging me rent right now, so I'm able to save as much as I can, and I have a nice little nest egg going. But I can afford these rates. I can afford to put a mortgage on, just by myself. And my girlfriend has a lease until April, so there's a timeline here. But for me, it's like, is it smarter to rent?
3: Yes.
4: By that time?
3: Yes.
4: Is it smarter to buy and be putting equity into an asset? Because I'm only making, like $40,000 a year in my current job.
5: Again, and how old are you?
4: I'm 28 years old.
5: Okay.
4: Given my education background, given, how motivated I am to grow in my career, am I in the right career?
5: You got a concentration in human resources, you said, right?
4: Right.
5: So you want to be in leadership in human resources. If I snap my fingers.
4: Yeah.
5: So that's
3: you still like
5: take,
3: that job?
5: It's going to take 5 years of doing what you're doing to get into the leadership role that gets you to the next leadership role. So just know they don't hand out leadership roles just because you got the MBA. It's going to take a grind, but it may not be as long as you think. You're a sharp guy. This could happen a lot sooner for you than most people. But let's focus on a 1 year goal versus I really wanted to have the six figure job with a house tomorrow and be married.

0: Let's just focus on one thing at a time. So you have no debt. You're making 40 grand a year. And how much do you have in savings?
1: My savings account right now is about 23.
0: Great. So let's call that your emergency fund plus some. Maybe it's a future down payment. Maybe it's an engagement ring. Who knows? Uh-huh. You got a lot going on in the next couple of years.
1: Sure.
0: So I would not be like, I got to be investing and I need to be saving. I think you're trying to do a lot of good things at once and you're not making progress. And part of it is your income. You're right. You should be making more as a guy with a couple of degrees by 28.
1: Yeah.
0: Like the average
1: college doesn't help either.
0: So then can you go, all right, is this company not paying me enough? What is the market rate for this kind of position? Should I try to be applying for other companies?
2: Or do you have to have a heart? I just recently talked to a friend of mine who's a tenured professor, and we were walking through their finances. This is just on a personal call. And I said, I hate to break your heart here, but you would make more money if you became the manager of a local Starbucks.
1: Yeah.
2: And if you want to do this job, you want to talk about this particular subject with new students, it's fun, it's awesome, it's a great life, but you're making a choice to not go make more money and have a different kind of life because you want to do this thing. And so
1: it's kind of ironic because I, you know, like daily, I'm jumping on LinkedIn and Indeed and I'm looking up career advice coach. And here I am on the call with you guys, or I don't know if you've heard of like Strawberry. It's like another, you know, website.
0: Like an AI career coach or something.
1: Yeah. But I worked with a great career advisor and I'm connected with her and it's fantastic. But like the fulfillment that I get from having conversations sometimes with people about their career aspirations and their finances and things like that, like I would love to be in you guys' seat. You know what I mean? Like, it's just like, it's just ironic that here I am in this like crisis, you know,
2: totally.
1: And I'm here with all these notes and I'm like, okay, well, what's my next step? And maybe it's just because I overthink everything, but it's like,
2: yes, there's that.
0: Most people in their 20s are on the struggle bus trying to figure it out. So just know you're not the only one going like, I'm not where I want to be yet. You shouldn't be. You're in your 20s.
2: Most people my age are still trying to get where they're going.
0: You're lucky you're figuring this out in your 20s and not in your 40s or 50s.
2: Yes.
0: Right. So you're actually in a really good spot. If we just find a better job, half of your problems are solved.
2: Or
0: now you can save more.
2: Or if you stay in that job and you do some adjacent things, like if you go, I went and ran with the crisis team and helped out police officers in the middle of the night, and I got paid like $7 an hour to do that, right? And then on the side, I went and you have a master's degree. You could adjunct business classes online for a company. I mean, for a university. And then when your 3 to 5 year window comes through and you've been working in human resources, then all of a sudden you've got a really nice resume where you've sat with hurting people, like big time hurting people, and you've been doing the thing day in and day out, and you've got some education where you're back in the classroom. Now you've got a wide portfolio. But some of this, like George, you just nailed it. No one is going to put you in charge of a thing unless you've done that thing for a while. They shouldn't, at least. And so you can out-degree your experience, and you're just going to have to ride that out. But, bro, you're in a way better position than you think you are.

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2: ABC News, I'm Brian Clark. 60 days since the U.S. and Iran signed a memorandum of understanding aimed at ending the war, no progress has been made. Today, President Trump threatened Oman. Oman is discussing plans to patrol the Strait of Hormuz alongside Iran, says ABC's Karen Travers at the White House.
3: Iran has said today that they are getting close to a final agreement where those two countries would figure out a way to manage the Strait of Hormuz. The administration, of course, has maintained that this can be under control of no country, despite the president in recent days saying the United States controls it.
2: The Supreme Court today denied President Trump's final request to appeal a $5 million judgment brought against him by writer E. Jean Carroll. The court has declined to rehear the case. Prosecutors in Massachusetts have rested their case in the Lindsay Clancy trial. She is the woman who has pled not guilty to killing her three young children. This is...
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12: Greta is in Pittsburgh up next. Greta, welcome to the show.
13: Hi. Wow. Excited to talk to you guys. Thank you.
12: You made it.
14: Thanks for calling. What's
12: glad
14: up?
12: Glad to talk to you.
13: It feels weird. I'm glad it's you guys and not Dave. I'm a little scared of him. So.
14: We are too. We are.
13: Lots of respect.
14: No, Dave's great, man. What's up?
13: He is. Anyway, so my husband and I are working on our wills, and we do not have a lot of assets right now. We're working on that, but we both have $1 million life insurance policy each, and we have 4, soon to be 5 kids. So I don't know. I'm going to the worst case scenario, but like if we both die, do we want them as a secondary beneficiary, and how do we set that up?
12: That's a great question.
13: I've never heard you guys talk about this. So yeah. So right now, we have an 8-year-old and then one due in December.
12: Okay.
13: We got 8, 5, 3, 1, and one on the way.
12: That is a party.
14: Dude, your house, yeah, dude. It is a disco ball in the living room of that house, man. Good
12: well,
14: for y'all.
12: The fact that you're asking this tells me that you are doing a great job with your estate planning to even be thinking about this. So I'm just so proud of you for calling in with this kind of question. And it's a good one because you got to think about those scenarios, the what-if scenarios, because they could happen. And so there's something you can do. So a simple will is a great start. People then go, well, I heard I need a trust. Well, it's not always true. There's ways to set this up where you don't need a complicated, super expensive trust to get started. You might just need a testamentary trust that's inside the will.
13: Okay.
12: So that can then specify. So you and your spouse, you know, he'd be the beneficiary on yours. Mm-hmm. You'd be the beneficiary on his. And then a secondary, you can have the kids as beneficiaries, but you don't want them as first because the life insurance company cannot write a check to a 10-year-old.
13: Right.
12: So it would go to whoever the guardian is. Have you guys selected that?
13: Okay. Yes. So we do have a guardian. It's my brother's husband, or my husband's brother.
12: Okay.
13: Wow, we're getting weird now. So my husband's brother, and he is at the moment the secondary beneficiary. Is that how we would do it? And then specify in the will how the money would go?
12: Well, I wouldn't make him the beneficiary of the money. You can still make it the kids, but then there would be an appointed trustee. So with the testamentary trust inside the will, you can then name the trustee and name the guardian. Mm-hmm. So the trustee manages the money. The guardian takes care of the kids. They don't have to be the same person and sometimes shouldn't be.
13: Right.
12: Some people are great with kids, terrible with money, or the opposite.
13: Yeah, I kind of feel like it should be different people.
14: We've got more than one property, so we ended up with a trust, but that's the way mine is. The one person that I've a trust with the money that will be the executor, and then the people who would take my kids. And I want with $2 million. Mm-hmm. I would guess you're not going to need $2 million in cash to raise 5 kids, right? So you might think
13: I certainly hope not.
14: At 21, we want to distribute some of this money. At 25 or whatever, so that's when a trust could help you.
12: And instead of naming the kids directly inside of that life insurance policy, what you do is once you have the will in place and you have the trust, mm-hmm. the testamentary trust, you can then name the trust created under your will as the contingent beneficiary. Okay. So that's how we have it in my house, for example.
13: Okay.
12: And then the trust lays that all out. So the testamentary trust inside the will can say, hey, they're going to get this much at this age, this much at this age, and the rest at 35. So you can actually set up some staggered distributions, because otherwise, the kid turns 18, they get whatever's left.
13: Yeah.
12: Or it gets split among them.
13: Yeah, don't
12: and
13: want that.
12: You don't necessarily want that, because I remember myself at 18.
14: But you also, something to think about, you've got five kids, okay? If your brother-in-law suddenly has his own family and suddenly has five more kids, he might need a new house.
13: Right. He already has two.
14: Okay.
13: So,
14: he might for sure need a new car. Right. And so sometimes these things can get you can cap the person who's taking your kids by saying only for expenses and food, right? Or whatever.
13: Mm-hmm.
14: And then your kids can't get to soccer practice because all he has is a Jetta, right? So like it's thinking through it big, but
12: I hope this is all hypothetical. And Greta,
14: it is.
12: I got to make it clear, John and I are not lawyers as much as we could have an awesome law
14: please
12: firm.
14: Please don't listen to us.
12: Deloney and Campbell, Esquire. No, but I would reach out to an estate planning attorney to get the specifics, and every state has different laws. And so I'd reach out to a good estate planning attorney in your area and explain, hey, here's what we're trying to do. What's the simplest, cheapest way to set this up? I don't want to set up a huge, expensive trust that we don't really need. Can we just do a testamentary trust?
13: If I have a second, that's a secondary question, is like, is this like, what would be a reasonable expense for that? Do you have any ballpark numbers or?
12: Well, the testamentary trust should be like a couple of $100 versus a couple of thousand dollars for a full blown, you know, revocable trust that you would set up. And so that's kind of the ballpark. Again, it's going to depend on the complexity and your area and who you contact. But I would just get a couple of quotes, say, hey, here's what I'm trying to do. Can you help me set this up? And MamaBearLegal.com is a great place to start to do a simple online will, and then they can tag on top of that with their the trust. So that'll at least be a good starting point. Have something now. Don't wait until you have the attorney to set this all up. Just go ahead and get something in place.
14: And I'll tell you this, coming from my first will I ever made was in Texas, where there's basically no probate. And I've learned, now that I don't live in that state anymore, and I talk to people all over the country more than I ever did, man, some states have probate that is wild. Like, the judge wants to approve every T-shirt that is bought for a child. So I think, for me personally, that would play into it also.
13: Okay, and do you get around that by having someone administering the trust?
12: Yeah, if you have the testamentary trust, then it bypasses the probate process, and you set up all the details through that will.
13: Okay, that's the thing I'm most concerned about. It's just that my kids are taken care of.
14: And I'll tell you, by the state. For a couple $1,000, if that's what it ends up being, we'll do soup to nuts for a couple. To me, that is what I would classify as a soul tax. I'm going to sleep at night. Mm-hmm. I paid a couple grand. It's expensive. Right. I'm all good with that. If somebody comes back and says $15,000 or something out of the woods, then find somebody else. But for something, what it sounds like what you're dealing with is relatively simple. You don't have 50 properties and you don't have two properties. Like, this is just, we want to make sure our kids are lined up. And if something happened to us, they'd have a ton of money coming their way. That's a good idea to think through it.
12: And Greta, because it is National Make-A-Will Month, which I'm celebrating all month long, I'm actually going to gift you. I'm going to gift you a free will through Mama Bear. So hang on the line. We'll send you that. And on top of that, but wait, there's more, John. We've got our Investing Essentials event coming up, and we actually are dedicating night two all to this estate planning topic of how do I not just build wealth, but then protect it? How do I protect it from the government's, you know, grubby hands with taxes? How do I be strategic there?
14: How do I pass it on?
12: How do I pass it on without destroying my children and making sure that I leave the legacy I want? And so Investing Essentials is coming up, and I'm going to gift you a live stream ticket to that so you can access the virtual event. So you're getting the whole kit and caboodle here, Greta. Congratulations. Very exciting. For anyone else that wants to join us, Dave and I will be doing this event September 1st and 2nd, two-night virtual event called Investing Essentials. We're going to unpack Dave's investing playbook, wealth planning as well. And he's going to talk about, kind of unlock, hey, here's what the Ramsey family does. Here's the conversations we have behind the scenes. Here's the things that Dave has set up to avoid paying a bajillion dollars in taxes legally. So we're going to cover a bunch of that in this event with all new content, reducing taxes, 529 plans. How do I build wealth for my kids now that I built it for myself? How do I pass on character and wealth? That's a good thing to do. Tickets start at $199. You can get yours today, RamseySolutions.com/events, or click the link in the show notes if you're on podcast and YouTube. And John, even as we've been exploring this event, creating the content, it is fascinating how much stuff that there is to know.
14: Yeah.
12: There's so much out there, and you're like, what do people need to know? Because we're trying to pack this into 2 hours per night. Yeah. And you're going, how do we do like a masterclass on this without overwhelming with nerdery and jargon?
14: So I'm glad you said that. Here's an important thing I want people to know about the wills versus trust conversation. I think people get into it and they realize there's so much to it and it just creates inertia. So hear me say, every person, everybody, 18 or older needs a will, period. Get a will. Start there. And then if things get more complicated, then go from there. But yes, if you want to go down every rabbit hole, man, you can go.
12: And we're going to actually walk through the wills versus trust situation, yes. Probate, all of that in the event. But you're right, John. Every single person.
14: Get a will.
12: If you love your family, get a will. If you don't, you do what you want.
14: Yeah, that's right.

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8: Ashley's in Dallas, Texas up next. What's going on, Ashley? How can we help?
9: Hi. So I am kind of in a bit of a pickle. I'm trying to figure out what to do about my car. I, amongst other things, but essentially I'm a little bit of background. I'm a single parent. I have a toddler and I also have a disability. So I've been kind of struggling to figure out what to do for work for quite a while, even before baby. But I'm just now trying to figure out some type of job situation and get back to work. However, I've been using my car for work before baby and now. And so I'm on the fence on whether I can keep this car. It's a very nice car. And it's paid for, I just don't know if I can keep it, you know, because
8: it's what's making you want to get rid of it? Just because it's too nice? Or do you have other financial problems that this can solve? Because you're not going to free up a car payment. So you're going to, you know, what's it worth if you sold it?
9: I would say, I think private party value is about $8,000.
8: Okay. So you get $8,000, now you got to go buy another car, right?
9: Right.
8: And you're going to have to find a car at least as good as that. Is it a reliable car? No issues?
9: I think it's a reliable car. I just had to replace the alternator a month ago, so that's kind of what brought this up. That was a pretty big expense. I'm not making very much money. I don't have any savings.
8: How much
9: anymore.
8: Are you making, and from where?
9: So I'm making about, I want to say net $1,000 per month.
8: Is that part-time work?
9: Yes,
8: okay.
9: Part-time.
8: So you're not on disability as far as income goes?
9: No, unfortunately, I tried to do that a long time ago and was denied for disability.
8: What's the nature of the disability?
9: I have MS. It's a lot of different things, vision issues, mobility issues, fatigue, spasms. I could go on. It's a, kind of a lot.
8: Yeah. Do you have health insurance?
9: No, I don't have that either. So I'm trying to figure out what's the next best move. The car is good, but it also has 257,000 miles.
8: Wow. So what kind of car is this?
9: It's a 2015 Lexus RX 350.
8: Okay. So you definitely need income. We know that. Do you have any other debt?
9: I think I have about $2,000 in debt. Luckily, I got debt-free. I mean, I was debt-free right before I had my baby. But now I've probably accumulated about $2,000, and that's about it.
8: Okay. And there's no child support or anything coming in? You're just on your own?
9: Child support is about $650 a month.
8: On top of your $1,000?
9: Yes.
8: Okay, so currently we're trying to get by on $1,650. How much are your monthly bills adding up to?
9: Oh, goodness. Honestly, I want to say about $2,200.
8: How are you funding the gap?
9: Negative. I was doing it through, like, some stocks that I was awarded through my previous job, but that is down to, like, maybe $1,200 now.
8: Okay. So we need a plan ASAP. I'm assuming you got pretty much nothing in checking or savings.
9: Yeah.
8: Okay.
9: Yeah.
8: So income is the name of the game. With your disability, have you looked into work that you could do full time?
9: Yeah, that's what I'm trying to figure out, because whenever I try to do work to that level, my symptoms start to get worse, and then I'll usually have a relapse. That's what's happened.
8: Are you on any medication for the MS?
9: No.
8: Okay. Are you seeing a doctor?
9: Yes, I will be seeing a neurologist within the next month. I finally got some help with that.
8: Okay. Because I know I've got some family with that, and the medication can be a game changer, but it's also crazy expensive. And so that's where I'm asking about the health insurance. If we can get you a decent job that has some health coverage, that alone would change your life, especially as a single mom. So then it becomes, and again, we can't coach you here to, like, help you find the job live, but what are you doing for work right now, part-time?
9: Yeah, so right now I am doing Amazon and DoorDash. That's the only thing I can think of.
8: You're just doing the side gig
9: really
8: kind of stuff.
9: Yeah.
8: Were you working before?
9: No. I mean, that's what I was doing. I was doing DoorDash before I had baby, but before I had baby, it was manageable. My rent was a lot less. You know, of course, my expenses were less. So,
8: and you've no family, no community around you?
9: No, not really. Unfortunately not. So that's why I was like, maybe I can just, like, I mean, I know the car isn't really the problem, but then I'm afraid of another big repair.
8: Yeah.
9: I was very lucky to have the money to pay for that.
0: You got a lot going on, and if I've got one like meta thing I want to tell you, is you have to metabolize. You can no longer do this by yourself. And whether that's getting with the local social worker, whether that is getting with an MS group there in Dallas, with which there are several, whether that's going to a local church and saying, I need some support, you're going to have to open your hands up and say, I need some help.
9: Yeah.
0: Because you're really close, and I'm saying this because I love you, okay? This is not a judgment thing. This is just math. You're really close to you and your baby being out on the street. I don't want that for you.
9: Yeah, I agree.
0: And so you're going to find yourself pushed to knocking on doors for help. Go ahead and do that now. And if you can't, I can't even imagine being at war with my own body like you are, right? I can't get that because I don't experience it, but intellectually, I just think that'd be a nightmare. Make it a part-time job for you to constantly be looking for resources and calling people, and not just sending out blanket emails, but calling and calling and calling. And even if you're laying down on the couch, calling for resources and support. Reaching out to neighbors, again, going to a local church and saying, hey, I need some support. Do y'all have any resources here? You cannot do this next stage by yourself. Okay?
9: Yeah, sorry.
0: It's beyond admirable that you're fighting this health battle and you're trying to squeeze in what work you can and raise a kid by yourself. I mean, you have strength that I could only dream of having. And you've reached the end of that, of your ability to carry all this by yourself. Is that fair?
9: Yeah.
0: Okay. You're worth having people in your corner, but people in your community have to know they need to be in your corner. Okay. And you're going to get a lot of no's. You're going to get a lot of frustrations. I want you to keep looking at that baby. I want you to keep looking at yourself in the mirror and keep plugging ahead. I'm proud of you for getting a doctor's appointment. Who's paying for that appointment?
9: There's an MS organization.
0: I love it. And I was hoping that there would be organizations that would help with medicine costs and things like that, especially for folks in your financial situation and your single mom situation. Become your own, you and your child's best advocate. And sometimes advocacy is rolling up your sleeves and getting a sword out and going fighting. And sometimes advocacy is finally having the courage to say, I need a bunch of help. I need a bunch of help right now. And so make that your other part-time job right now, because you're running out of runway, and I'm worried about you and I'm worried about that baby.
8: Yeah, at the root here, there's an income problem. And beneath that, there's the physical health. So if we can get our health in order and managed, now we can fight and go work 40 hours a week and get our income up, and then we can get to a better place and upgrade the car. But right now, selling the car does pretty much nothing for you other than maybe turn into a different repair on a different car. And so I don't want to trade one problem for another right now. Let's focus on your health and your income first. Thanks for the call.
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13: From ABC News, I'm Chuck Severson. The Supreme Court again rebuffs President Trump.
14: After being found liable for sexual abuse and defamation, Donald Trump was ordered to pay E. Jean Carroll $5 million. His legal team appealed that decision numerous times. He ended up paying her the money, and now the Supreme Court has refused for a final time to review its denial. However, there was an earlier case focusing solely on defamation, for which a jury ordered Donald Trump to pay $83 million. He claims he made the remarks in his official capacity as president, and since the High Court gave him blanket immunity, he cannot be held liable. That case is still pending. Sherry Preston, ABC News.
13: A stalemate continues between the U.S. and Iran. President Trump has claimed that there has been back-channel discussions with Iran's Revolutionary Guard. Iran's foreign minister has denied that. Iran continuing its patrols of the Strait of Hormuz. The deal that President Trump signed at Versailles in June set an ambitious 60-day deadline for ending the war with Iran and reaching an accord on its nuclear program. The deadline was today. ABC News contributor, former defense official Mick Mulroy.
15: It doesn't look like we're close at all. In fact, the situation now is almost entirely focused on the Strait of Hormuz, which, of course, wasn't an issue before the war started, but now it has become not only the main focal point, but basically the primary discussion at large.
13: President Trump's ordered the Pentagon to scale back annual joint military exercises with South Korea, saying the ally declined to help with the war against Iran, citing his good relationship with North Korea's leader. ABC's Britt Clennett in Hong Kong.
16: South Korea says they've taken note of Trump's message and will continue close coordination with the U.S. But look, the decision to pare back these drills, they come just as the U.S. pulls out its last aircraft carrier from Asia. And it will be a big concern to South Korea, which is still technically at war with Pyongyang.
13: ABC's Britt Clennett, you're listening to ABC News.
17: 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And yes, I told you so.
13: In Hawaii, cleanup from Lala, first a hurricane, then a tropical storm, dumping 3 feet of rain on parts of the Big Island, washing away about 100 homes. Power is still out for about 250,000 customers. A gloomy inflation outlook and Social Security's uncertain future have about half of all American adults doubting they'll ever retire completely.
18: An Ipsos survey conducted in June for financial services company Thrivent does find that 58% of working adults believe they will be able to step away from their primary careers on schedule. But that doesn't mean they'll stop working. 47% of respondents say they expect to need to earn extra income even after retirement.
13: ABC's Jim Ryan, father of Hayden Panettiere, confirms to ABC News that the actress died yesterday. ABC's Rena Roy.
19: Panettiere fought battles she later made public, including postpartum depression after the birth of her daughter. Amid those struggles, she gave up custody of her daughter, Kaya.
20: I remember every second of that day. Every second. No mother could forget a single thing about the day she signed her child away.
19: Panettiere also battled years of addiction and sought treatment multiple times.
13: Panettiere would have been 37 on Friday. In Las Vegas, opening statements getting underway in Tupac Shakur's murder trial. The rapper killed nearly 30 years ago. A one-time L.A. gang leader is charged with orchestrating the shooting death. Chuck Sievertson, ABC News.
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0: Welcome back to The Ramsey Show in the Fairwinds Credit Union Studio. I'm George Camel, joined by Dr. John Deloney, taking your calls at 888-825-5225. Rainisha is in Los Angeles up next. What's going on, Rainisha? How can we help?
1: Yes, hi. So I wanted to know, should I return a cruise that I paid for on my credit card now that I'm starting baby step number two?
0: Wow. So the cruise hasn't happened. You booked it, and you're telling me you can get a full 100% refund?
1: I would pay a $100 penalty fee, and then the rest of it would be refunded.
2: Yes.
0: I would do it yesterday, because that $100 penalty fee is so much smaller than the interest you will pay on that credit card bill.
2: And it will jumpstart you. Like, in 3 or 4 months, when you get tired of this thing and the grind of paying off your debt is really kicking you, you're going to remember, no, screw that. I gave up a cruise for this. We're doing this.
1: Okay.
0: How much money will you get back?
1: It will be, it was $852.
0: Okay, great. How much debt do you have total?
1: All together, including my student loan debt, $255K.
0: Woo! Okay. So this cruise is symbolic. This is not like the difference maker in you becoming debt free or not. This is you drawing a line in the sand saying, I'm done.
2: Are you a physician?
1: No, I am a mental health therapist.
0: What are you making?
2: Oh, no.
1: Currently, I'm still an associate, so about $70,000 a year. Okay. But once I'm licensed, I'm due to make much more.
0: John can tell me how much an average mental health therapist makes who's licensed. I'm guessing like over 100 grand, but not quite 150.
1: Definitely.
0: Is that accurate?
1: Over six figures. Yeah, I would say that. Mm-hmm.
0: Okay.
2: What kind of mental health therapy are you talking about?
1: Just regular clinical therapist. I do cognitive behavioral therapy.
2: Do you have your own practice?
1: DBT. No. I work under a private practice.
2: And your private practice is going to pay you as a clinician over six figures?
1: No, as a licensed professional, not my private practice. I'd probably end up in a either doing my own practice or doing like Grow Therapy or Headway, one of those platforms. Like that. It's all based on how many clients you take. The more clients you take, the more money you make.
2: Sure, 100%. Man, you owe a lot of money.
1: Yeah.
0: What other kind of debt is this?
1: So 209 is student loans.
0: Okay.
1: 24K is my car payment, and 22 is a credit card payment or credit cards.
0: Oh goodness. Okay. So this is the same credit card you used to book the cruise.
1: Yes.
0: What is your credit limit on this thing?
1: Well, it's two different credit cards altogether that make the 22, but the one that the cruise is on is a $17,000 credit limit.
0: Okay. And you're ready for baby step two. You called in saying, hey, I'm trying to start baby step two. Should I return the cruise? So are you full throttle on this thing? Are you ready to cut up the cards?
1: Yeah.
0: That pause was so long.
2: Because, Raisha, here's what you're looking at, okay? You're looking at probably 3 years of you working clients full time, and then you seeing groups on Saturday morning, and you doing private practice work if your site will allow it, if the contract you have allows it, and you seeing people in the evenings, and you getting a contract with the police department to go do like crisis work in the, like, you're going to be working all the time for 3 years, and you just have to say, I want to be a mental health professional that can sit across from my clients and I'm fully whole because I have agency and autonomy on my own life. Just like you're going to try to help your clients with, right?
1: Absolutely. Yeah.
2: So you just have to know, the same as you would say, like with a client, you want to go from A to B, it's going to be tough and you have to make some transitions and I'm going to walk with you. You're going to have to make that same commitment to Rainisha.
1: Mm-hmm.
2: Is that fair?
1: That's absolutely fair. Yeah.
0: Okay. Are you single?
1: I am.
0: Are you renting?
1: I am.
0: Okay. You got your own place?
1: I do.
0: All right. I'm trying to think of some solutions here. What's your rent every month?
1: $1,271.
0: Okay. That feels reasonable
2: for your
0: income.
1: Oh, well, so they asked for the nearest major city.
0: Got it.
2: Good for
0: you.
2: Okay.
0: And what's the car worth?
1: Or what's owed? I'm not sure.
0: You owe 24. So what is it worth? Let's say you sold it private party. What could you get for it, you think?
1: Probably like 20. It's okay. a two-year-old car with low miles.
0: But you're still a little bit underwater on it.
1: Mm-hmm.
0: All right. I'm just trying to find some quick fixes here to get you some margin, because I'm guessing right now, if you did an every dollar budget, you laid out your income for the month, which I assume is, I don't know how much you're taking home. Is it like $4,000 a month?
1: Yeah.
0: Okay. So $4,000 a month is what you're taking home. Are you doing any investing right now?
1: I do have some investments, but I don't know. The market doesn't seem to be making me any money right now. But yes, I do.
0: Well, let's just pause that. The good news is you don't need to look at the stock market for a long time.
2: Yeah, you're good.
0: You're not going to be a player in it. So I would pause all investing. Do you have anything that's non-retirement that's invested?
1: Yes.
0: Like single stocks or something?
1: Yeah, some market mutual funds, I think they're called.
0: How much is in there?
1: Like $1,200.
0: Okay.
1: And
0: so you at least have a starter emergency fund. Do you have anything else in savings?
1: Just general savings. I have $8,000.
0: Oh, great.
1: Well, that's what HYSA.
0: Yeah, yeah. Okay, but you're telling me that you could scrape together like $9,000 right now.
1: Yeah.
0: On top of the $850 from the cruise. So let's call it $10,000 you have to start. So $1,000 is your starter emergency fund, which means $9,000 can go to your next smallest debt. That'd feel pretty good to make some progress.
2: Now you're halfway through that first debt. Almost halfway.
0: Yeah. Is the credit card, is that the next smallest debt?
1: The other credit card is the next smallest debt. The one that the cruise is on is the second one.
0: What's that smallest credit card balance right now?
1: $8,300.
0: Boom.
2: Done.
0: You just paid it off.
2: Done.
0: How good does that feel?
2: One debt down.
0: And then you're going to cut it. I would cut up both cards, because the good news is they'll still let you pay them off even if you close the card and cut it up. And so if you're serious about this, that's what you need to do, because you're here. You put the cruise on the credit card. You're likely going to put other things on the credit card if it's still available to you.
1: Mm-hmm.
0: So as a promise to yourself, I would get rid of them.
2: Yeah, is it the same as if somebody came in and you're running a group on a Saturday morning and you're talking to brand new folks who are walking into AA. You'd say the first thing you got to do is got to get rid of all the alcohol in your house.
1: Yeah.
0: That beer fridge in the garage has got to go.
2: Yeah, fridge in the garage got to go. The secret stash under the counter's got to go. Everything's got to go.
0: Because right now, how much margin do you have every month to throw at the debts?
2: None.
1: Not much.
2: Yeah.
0: Exactly. And so if, let's say you put $500 a month towards the debts, guess what? It would take you forever, eternity to pay it off. So instead, what if we made a plan to pay this off in like 4 years? That's $63,000 a year. That's a little over $5,000 a month. Now we have a very tactical goal of what we need, and you just told me you make $4,000 a month. So you can see there's a big math problem here, which is why John was saying you got to get 9 jobs for the next couple of years to knock this out.
2: You're gonna have to. There's gonna be a strong possibility you have to swallow your pride on some things. You have a graduate degree. You are a mental health professional, and Saturdays and Sundays you're at Walmart or Best Buy slinging boxes. Like, I'm going to do whatever it takes to set me and my house free.

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1: Today's question comes from Garrett in Iowa. Garrett writes, I'm 64, married, and will start drawing Social Security in January. We're consumer debt free with a paid off house. Dude, well done, man.
0: All right.
1: We have about $70,000 in retirement and about $600,000 in CDs, which are about to mature. CD rates have plummeted recently, and the best interest rates we can currently find is about 3.5%. What should we do with the cash as the CDs mature? We'd like to get about 25 grand from both the 401k.

0: WJBC and Beer Nuts present the Scott Miller Show hat. This is an embroidered baseball cap. On the front of it, the Beer Nuts logo and the Scott Miller Show logo. And on the back of the hat, my cartoon photo with the big mustache. This is not a contest prize. This hat is not for sale. The only way to get a Scott Miller hat is when I gift them randomly. Now, there is only one rule. You cannot ask for a hat. If you ask for one, you are restricted from receiving a hat. You are banned. You do not get a hat. WJBC, good morning. Who's this?
1: Good morning. This is your mom. I want a hat. I'm a down low.
0: Mom?
1: We won't tell anybody.
0: What is rule number one?
2: Don't ask for a hat.
0: No hat for her.
3: More liquid. I would put a huge chunk of this into the market, and a good financial advisor can help sort of squash the fears you have and put you into things that basically track the market. Good growth stock mutual fund over time will net you probably 9, 10, 11% returns, which is far better than the 3.5% that we're talking about here. Now, in the meantime, the next year, it could be down 10%, down 15%, up 20%. We don't know. But we do know that the longer it's in there, the higher chance you have of making money. So if it's money you don't need for the short-term future, I would be investing it instead of saving it. That's the key.
4: And let me just say this. This isn't a huge nest egg. There is a chance, what is it, every 7 years? So at 71, that this 600K is 1.2, right? If it's invested well and the market returns over the next 7 years. But here's what's awesome. You've set yourself up, Garrett. You don't owe anybody anything. Not for credit cards, not for cars, not for your house. So well done, dude. You've taken so much risk off the table. And now it's just a matter of using this money wisely, not using this money desperately. So good job, dude.
3: Thanks for the question. All right, let's go out to Kenneth in Riverside, California. What's going on, Kenneth?
5: Hello. Hey, happy to be here.
4: What's up, man?
5: Hey, so I had a question. So my wife and I got married a little less than 3 years ago. We bought a house, put 30% down. We eliminated all our debt.
4: Awesome.
5: Except for the house. We still owe $448K on the home, and I really want to try and pay that off as soon as possible. About a year ago, I started saving, saved up about $130K, was hoping to put that into the principal, refinance. Rates are still not great, so I'm asking about the idea of recasting the loan to save about $900 a month and then keep putting that into the home as well.
3: What's your income every month, and what's the mortgage?
5: The mortgage is $3,800, and our combined income after retirement. And,
3: you can just give me after taxes, but don't include all the retirement and health care, because that'll kind of muddy the waters for us.
5: Okay.
3: You might have to do some manual math.
5: So take home actual is about $10K for us.
3: Okay.
5: A month.
3: So that mortgage is taking up a good chunk of your income. At like 38%.
5: Yeah.
3: But you've been saving all this money to... Are you doing it for the purpose of recasting? Is that why you saved up the money?
5: Yeah, I was hoping to put it into the principal, and if rates went down, I would refinance. But if they didn't, I was thinking maybe a recast could get that monthly payment down to where I could save money on the interest and maybe put that back into the home.
3: Yeah. I mean, technically, it will. All it's doing is applying it to the balance and then recasting the math to go, okay, now your mortgage payment is lower. The balance is still the same. The terms are still the same. So it's sort of artificially making you feel better. But if you currently make your mortgage payment, the same thing is happening. You're paying the extra $900 toward the principal right now.
5: Oh, I thought that was going towards the interest.
3: You'll see on your amortization schedule how much is going towards principal and interest, but it's not like a magic trick. It's not necessarily going to cause you to pay off the house faster.
5: Okay.
3: Because if you just take your current mortgage and make extra payments, you'll knock it out. And so that's where I'm asking about the mortgage comparatively to your take-home pay. It's a lot of your take-home pay. You guys bought too much house, and I'm glad you have this lump sum. It can sort of make it closer to that 25%, I'm assuming, if you applied it. But what I would have done in hindsight is just make extra payments to the mortgage instead of socking it up in savings on the side.
5: Oh, okay.
3: And the recast will cost you a couple of $100, and it gives you some. If it gives you some peace of mind and you do see that lower payment, good. But I don't want you to stop from making extra payments and get too comfortable with that lower one.
5: Yeah, I think

0: we want to get this thing paid off, you know, within 10 years. So it, either way, we're going to get this thing gone from our lives, I think.
1: Good.
2: That's awesome. And I remember this, every payment you make towards the principal balance drops the total amount of interest you're going to pay on that loan.
0: Okay, yeah, true, of the course.
2: Because they're going to charge interest on what's there.
0: Yeah. Okay. Yeah, so then maybe I'll still put the lump sum towards principal and maybe keep it.
1: I'm hoping that just sort of gets you to that 25% mark, but I still would use all the margin you can to throw it at the mortgage if you guys are in baby steps 4, 5, 6. I assume you are. Am I correct?
0: Yeah, we're in 6. We have no debt, and we're fully funded emergency fund and a good chunk in retirement as well.
1: Awesome. Yeah, I would be investing 15% of your total household income. Do you guys have kids?
0: No, not yet.
1: Okay, so you can skip baby step 5, and then you're on to 6, put an extra on the mortgage.
0: Yeah.
2: How long did it take you to save up the 100 grand?
0: It took me about, 130 was about a year.
1: Wow, how'd you save that much?
0: We don't have any other expenses, really. We don't have any car payments, and we don't even really have an electric bill, because one of the debts that we knocked out when we first got married was a solar bill, which was 30 grand. So we knocked that out when we got married.
1: You said you're bringing home about 10K a month. So how did you save up 130 in a year, mathematically?
0: I think there were a couple bonuses as well in there.
1: Your savings muscle is fantastic.
2: Yeah,
1: I would retool that to go, like, now this is the mortgage payoff muscle. And so every dime you were going to put in savings for that mortgage lump sum, I would just throw it at the mortgage, because seeing that balance go down does something for you psychologically. And once that mortgage goes down to 200 and then to 100,000, now it's under 6 figures. Now you can see the finish line. That's when it gets real. So I would set even a more aggressive goal for someone in your shoes. 5 to 7 years, let's knock out this mortgage. How cool would that be?
2: Take your wife on a date, dude. Take her on a date.
1: It's time. John consents it's been a while since we've hit up an Olive Garden.

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3: ABC News, I'm Chuck Sievertson. After several appeals, the Supreme Court has refused for a final time to review its denial of a President Trump case. It upholds the $5 million judgment that Trump ended up paying E. Jean Carroll after being found liable for sexual abuse and defamation. A hearing is taking place related to Nick Reiner, accused of stabbing his parents, Rob and Michelle Reiner, to death last December. Reiner fighting for access to his trust fund to pay legal fees. ABC's Trevor Ault says of the fund's financial steward.
4: That steward says Nick Reiner is innocent until proven guilty. If he were to be acquitted of his parents' murders, he would get the money then. But they say if they gave him the money now and he were later found guilty, there would be no way of getting that money back.
3: The deal that President Trump signed at Versailles in June set a 60-day deadline for ending the war with Iran and reaching an accord on its nuclear program. The deadline was today. The stalemate continues. This is ABC News.
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0: 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Lisa is in Buffalo, New York. What's going on, Lisa?
1: Thanks for taking my call today. I'm actually calling with a question relative to investing for my mom. She's recently gone from four sources of income now just to solely one source of income. She too, like some of the earlier callers said, is a CD lover because she's scared of the stock market and doesn't want to invest in the stock market. She's debt-free. She owns her home. She owns her car. But she only has, she has a pretty decent nest egg. But I don't know how to get her to do something other than putting it in a CD. And now with CD rates being so low, she really needs to have her money work for her.
0: Mm. Has she lost a lot of money in the past, or does she just come up from a generation where...
1: No, she just does... Yes.
0: It they just didn't know.
1: She's 87. She doesn't really, want to put any money in the stock market. She does need that money to help her through bills and such because she doesn't own her own home because, life is expensive, right?
0: Yeah. Do you know how much her bills are every month?
1: I would say... That she's more bills every month than her Social Security, so I know she does need to use.
0: And you don't know how much her Social Security is?
1: I do. Okay. I think her Social Security is about $1,800.
0: All right.
1: She has basically $520,000 in CDs.
0: Okay. And do you know when those are going to mature?
1: That's what she's asking me this week. What am I going to do with my money? Because they're
0: right.
1: Coming up to you.
0: Well, here's what you can do. I don't know. Some people are logic people. Some people are emotion people. I would try both in your shoes.
1: Emotions.
0: You could show her what her money could have been had she been investing for the past 5 years instead of having it in the CD.
1: Right.
0: And she would see it would have been $1 million.
1: I know.
0: And that should scare her. There is actually more risk in her trying to play it safe than her being in the market because inflation is eating away at her money every day.
1: Okay.
0: She's barely keeping
1: up. Right. Exactly. That's what I see. And I don't know that she, I've sit down with her and I mean, she does her own bills. I mean, she's amazing, right? At 87 years old, she does a great job.
0: Yeah.
1: But I just say, she's got it. I said, Mom, you can't keep eating away at the 520 and expect to keep getting money. It said, you've got to keep that principle so that you can make money. I mean, I don't know how to get, I guess I don't know who to turn to and try to find somebody that could help.
0: Well, will she even trust a third party? Because I know a lot of 87-year-olds are like, I don't trust anybody. So if she met with a financial advisor and sat down, someone who can help her understand this, is it an actual knowledge thing where they could kind of go, here's what we're going to do. We're not going to put your money on black on the roulette table. It's not disappearing into the abyss. We are buying tiny pieces of the most successful companies in America and the world. And here's the past returns. Show her. It's been negative 10%, then up 20%, then up 25%, then up 23%.
1: And do you think that could generate her monthly income off from that?
0: Yeah, and then at that point, she can withdraw, but at least then it's not dwindling down as fast. And the good news is she's 87.
1: Right.
0: There's good news and bad news.
1: I mean, everything's
0: there. She's not going to live to be Methuselah. She's, we all have a certain time here on Earth. I hope she lives a good long life and makes it to 100, but we don't need a 30-year retirement out of this $500,000 is what I'm trying to say.
1: Right.
2: The other thing you could do, Lisa, is, and by the way, I'm an over-emotional person.
0: So I don't know if you can tell.
2: Like, comically dramatic. And so sometimes if my mind is made up on a thing, even the most logical responses, I'm like, ooh, you must be
0: crazy. It's
2: going to
0: fall flat.
2: You must be crazy, too.
0: Don't try logic on John.
2: No, yeah.
0: I got to hit him where it hurts emotionally.
2: But I do think it would be worth doing this. If you know how much she draws from that 520 or 540 every month, do you know what that number is?
1: Yeah. Well, see, I'm not, I can't say that right off. I personally don't know.
2: Okay.
1: It's not that I don't want to say it, but let me say that I bet you she sometimes takes $2,000 to $3,000
2: cool.
1: of it.
2: So I would ask this. Mom, can we work through a spreadsheet real quick? Or can we get out a yellow pad and work through mm-hmm. something really quick? At $3,000 a month, right? $36,000 a year. Mm-hmm. This money is right. gone in this many years.
1: Right.
2: Cool.
1: I know.
2: And
1: my fear is.
2: But I think taking the fear out and just putting it on paper and saying, we don't know what the next 5 years will look like. If you'd put this in there 5 years ago, it'd be $1 million.
1: I know.
2: And
1: that's what I'm so sad about.
2: I know,
1: she's
2: but
1: she's been in the area that long. It's like they just got her to put it in there.
2: I know, but listen, this is me now trying to be logical, even though I just said I'm dramatic. Any time you spend on what could have been is a waste of energy and time because you can't change it.
1: I know.
2: And right. so it's a matter of sitting with her and just saying, I love you, Mom. This is your money. You do what you want to do. You'll be out of money by this date. And y'all may look at it and say, you know what? You can draw $2,000 a month, and if you make it to 95, you've got enough, right? Or maybe you look at it and it's like, oh, you could go to 104th. Like, you know what? I'm not even going to have this conversation. I love you, Mom. Don't take more than this out a month.
1: Mm-hmm.
2: And so it.
1: Right.
2: Let me say it this way: if you want to sit down and have this conversation because of the regret of the last 5 years. I'm saying this as nicely as I can, but that's a you problem. If you haven't sat down and said, okay, at a $3,000 a month, $36,000 a year draw, it's going to be around for this many years. Do I think mom is going to live to be 97? Because that'd be, what, 360 grand? So if she lives to be 100, actually this money doesn't run out. If she just withdraws straight principal and puts it in a high-yield
0: right.
2: savings account.
0: Yeah, she just had it under the mattress and just used the money.
2: Yeah.
0: So there's a reality on both sides.
2: Yeah, and it might just be like, oh, I'm actually really sad that my mom's getting older, and I'm trying to grasp at things I can control, and that's helping me avoid, like, oh, man, my mom's 87. I'm going to lose her someday, right?
1: Oh, I know. The reason why she doesn't have those sources of income is because my dad died on December 23rd.
2: Oh, I'm so sorry. Yeah. And that's coming up this year, right?
1: Pardon me?
2: It's going to be a different Christmas this
1: yeah.
2: year, right? Yeah.
1: Well, it was a different Christmas.
2: Oh, yeah. Last year.
1: So
2: it was
1: I just want her to still be able to live and have fun because she worries about money,
2: sure.
1: right?
2: So as a guy who is prone to worry, the path through worry is writing it all down.
0: And
1: right.
0: as my friend Dr.
1: Okay.
0: John Deloney once said, facts are your friends.
2: Facts are your friends.
0: So if she sits down with the advisor and he maps out, hey, if we put under the mattress, here's how long the money will go for, here's how much you can take out. If we invest it into this, maybe we do half in the stock market. Here's what could happen. That will at least give her a real picture of her options. And then she still gets to decide.
1: Yeah, I like that idea. You're saying take half of it, give it to them, and still let her keep 250
0: exactly.
1: of it. Because...
0: And even just a little bit at a time.
1: Like,
0: maybe we
1: well,
0: start with
1: I need my money?
0: $10,000, $50,000.
1: Stock market, I can't get it.
0: And you can always, and again, they'll show okay. her, hey, well, you can get the money out. It's not stuck in there. It's not a vending machine that's going to eat your money. And the longer you keep it in there, the better off you're going to be. And all of that can help her with this. But another part of this to think about is, what does she actually need to cover? And you can help her with that of the budget. Of like, hey, Mom, here's the gap. We really just need $2,000 a month. And here's the math on what your nest egg is and what could be. And also the reality of long-term care could be down the road. We don't know. That could be over $100,000 a year for in-home care, a nursing home, whatever it may be. And that is going to there's a much higher chance of that depleting the nest egg than her trying to use it for her living cost of living and expenses. So I wish you the best. You're an amazing daughter.
2: Facts are your friends. Yeah, yeah.
0: You're a wonderful daughter for even thinking about this. You care a lot about your mom, and I think that tone's going to come across in all the conversations. Good luck.

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0: 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Hey, guys, your feedback really helps us out. So please drop a comment, hit the subscribe button, share this episode with someone who could use it. You guys are the best marketing we have to get this debt-free message out there and help people build wealth. So thanks for doing it. Victoria is up next in Omaha, Nebraska. What's going on, Victoria?
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2: Yeah.
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1: 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Like, end of story. 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
2: Cards and Reds, first game of a doubleheader, gets going at 12:40. 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
6: Well, Oliver Marmel, a doubleheader, and you got to play a lot of baseball here in Cincinnati over the next few days. How do you come up with a lineup when you have a doubleheader in this situation? Are you looking for matchups, or is there someone you want to try and get off their feet early or late?
7: A combination of all those things. Sometimes matchups, sometimes it lines up where you want to get somebody off their feet, and the matchup is more favorable in game two. So you just mix and match and make sure that you're paying attention to who needs a little bit of a blow, especially you're coming off of 3-day games in a series in Chicago. You have a doubleheader today, so certain guys that have been grinding that can use a day and still play the second game of the doubleheader. So in facing the lefty in game one, JJ, someone we're eyeing to kind of give a day if needed here and there. So we can give him the day game off, and then he plays second for the night game.
6: Some of these guys you have to pay attention to because they're playing more baseball than they ever have, whether it's junior high, high school, college, you name it, minor leagues. So you have to monitor that, I'm sure.
7: Yes, and when you look at JJ and Walker and Baez and a lot of these guys, Blake, you go down the list, this is going to be the longest season, the most amount of games under this amount of stress, and that takes a toll on your body. So you're monitoring that. There's good communication within the players, and they'll let you know exactly how they're feeling. And JJ is actually really, really good about that. But yes, it's something you definitely pay attention to.
6: Quinn Matthews gets the start for game one. He was really good in his first big league appearance. And what are you looking for from him today?
7: Yeah, I'm excited to see him again. This is a guy that's come up through our system who has made some really good strides mentally, physically, and we get to see him here in Cincy today against the Reds.
6: Looking at your lineup, it's a little different, especially in the leadoff spot.
7: Yes, let's start with a bang. JJ has a day off. We're facing a lefty. Give Baez as many opportunities in this ballpark against a lefty and go from there.
6: It's not, you know, you look at it and you look at the lineup, and there's real thunder in your lineup today as far as Baez and Herrera and Walker and Burleson. I mean, all those guys are swinging the bat really well right now.
7: That was the idea there is they have a lefty going. We got two games, and just forcing them to have to go through that lane a couple times is going to be tough. So there's some real thump there, and I like the way it looks.
6: All right, Baez, Herrera, Walker, Burleson. Fermin's going to be at second base today. Mason is short. Jordan, Blaze Jordan is going to be at third. Pereira's in center field. He's played pretty well since he's been here.
7: Yeah, good defender, and he's doing some things offensively with our department where I think it's going to help him, but this is a player that has some upside for sure.
6: All right, and Pedro is going to be behind the plate, and Quinn Matthews on the mound.
7: Let's go.
8: All right, Kent Emmanuel making his 2026 debut, the lefty for Cincinnati. So Joshua Baez getting the leadoff spot today. Get your popcorn. Here we go at 12:40 for the Cardinals and the Reds. 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The Cardinals look good offensively, don't they? The Reds, not so much. We will actually look into them a little bit when we come back. 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

0: Welcome back to Cardinal Baseball. Doubleheader today, 12:40 first pitch for this game one. I'm Tom Ackerman. The Cardinals taking on a Reds team that is really struggling right now. Cardinals took the season series from the Cubs 7-6. They're up 5-3 on the Reds with five games to go this week. Reds are reeling here. They've lost six of their last nine, and they've scored just 26 runs in that span, and the pitching has been an issue. They just allowed 15 runs over back-to-back losses to the Marlins. The bullpen really got knocked around, allowing 12 runs, 11 earned over seven innings. Five runs in the ninth inning by the Marlins just yesterday. Elly De La Cruz, one of their stars, hitting just 137 with 14 strikeouts in 14 games in August. Back to that pitcher, Kent Emmanuel. He is called up, will make his first career start for the Reds, a 4.58 ERA in 22 big league appearances, going back to the 21 Astros and the 24 Marlins. Yeah, he's been around a while. He is 34 years old. The Cardinals and the Reds this afternoon. We have a lot to come, including we'll go inside the park. We will hear from Cardinals pitching coach Dusty Blake and Hall of Fame manager Tony La Russa right here when we come back. Ameren Total Access on the Cardinals Radio Network, powered by Graybar.
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0: You'll find the St. Louis Cardinals as they take on the Reds for 5 games over the next 4 days. Along with Ricky Horton and the voice of the Cardinals, John Rooney, I'm Mike Claiborne. And gentlemen, we had some fun in Chicago. Let's see if we can swing the bat the same way we saw the Cardinals swing the bat in Chicago here in Cincinnati.
1: Boy, the lineup looks different with Baez in it. It looks deeper, and you've got a much better right-handed batting lineup in my mind, as we see today when we look at the Cardinals lineup, John. It's going to be very formidable for a lefty like Emmanuel to deal with this Cardinal lineup today.
2: Ken Emmanuel hasn't pitched that much at the major league level, and he has been pitching well at independent ball to get a look by the Reds and got a win in his one game at AAA. But with the Cardinals adding Everson Pereira and now with Baez up from the minor leagues, and you said it the other day, Claibs, it was like the Cardinals got somebody at the trade deadline when Baez came into the clubhouse, and the lift he gave that team the last 2 games in Chicago, let's ride that the rest of the way.
0: Speaking of lifts, how about Quinn Matthews getting another chance today? He gave the Cardinals a chance in his first outing in Toronto, didn't come up with the win. But this is what you're hoping for, to have a guy that can come back and give you some solid outings, and hopefully he'll have one today.
1: Well, a couple of seasons ago, we thought he was going to be a can't-miss guy that was going to step right in, and he got off to a rocky start in AAA, and we did not see him last year. But, in fact, he walked a lot of guys and all of a sudden started having some issues with his mechanics. But it seems like he's straightened that out, and the walks are back down again. And, you know, sometimes you get to the big leagues and you rise to the occasion. I was thinking about Blaze Jordan today. All we heard about his defense being less than stellar, and he has been really good. I mean, beyond kind of serviceable, he's been a good third baseman, and maybe Matthews will do the same with his pitching.
2: Well, I think it's very good comparison with what Blaze Jordan has been doing, working with Stubby Clapp to get better. All of these guys, they've taken on the image of we can get better each day we come out to the ballpark. And that's why I think this team is above 500. Quinn Matthews was in attack mode, Claibs. We were working the game in Toronto and just commenting, get this guy some runs.
0: Just a little bit. They couldn't do it. And that was a difference in that game. But today, the way the Cardinals are swinging the bats right now, he may get more runs than he can stand because this is a ballpark that's very friendly.
1: Yep.
0: Cardinals are swinging the bats well. What did you guys take away from the Chicago series, other than Baez's debut?
1: Well, that the Cardinals can go toe-to-toe with what I think is the best team or one of the best teams in the National League right now in the Cubs. Now, they have got some pitching issues. I don't think we saw their best with Cabrera coming off the injured list. They've got a lot of starters hurt. But that's a really good lineup. And for the Cardinals pitching staff to be able to handle them the way they did, you know, this starting staff ERA over the last, you know, 2 weeks, which is about 2.6, you know, it's not a fluke. I mean, it feels like these guys are up to the task. And the fact that the Cardinals front office people and Ollie Marmol and Dusty Blake are not allowing guys to throw too many innings early, so they're fresh now, I think that's paying some dividends.
2: Oh, I think so. And I like the way they're attacking the strike zone. Hunter Dobbins did a great job keeping the ball down and throwing strikes about knee-high, working both sides of the plate, and then working up when he had to. He gave up the home run to Pete Crow Armstrong, but he was able to rebound after that and give the Cardinals what they needed. And Luis Gastelum did a nice job out of the bullpen. And this past week could be a good building block for that young pitcher.
1: I think he's changed the way he attacks hitters now, and I think he's made some adjustments even in you know, kind of not giving away what he might be throwing and kind of having a better mix right now. And I think, you know, he's got a big upside, and that's why they're throwing him out there. And he's still young, but he's got some promise.
0: Cincinnati Reds are, in my opinion, a head-scratcher because I thought they would be better. They struggle with some pitching issues. Some guys got hurt. But they do have a pleasant surprise in Sal Stewart. But there are a lot of numbers. When you look at this ball club, you say, what has happened to these guys?
2: Well, Matt McClain can beat you. He's not had the year he wanted. Spencer Steer is not on their roster right now. And he's a guy that was big last year, helping them to a wild card spot. And I thought they'd really build off of that as well. Now, you want to get to them before they get to Pagan at the end of the game.
1: Right.
2: He can have a big moment for them closing out a game. But Ellie De La Cruz can hurt you. Key Brian Hayes doesn't have much to show in his numbers. He's had a bad back, but he can unload on you. And in fact, he hits home runs and drives in a few, but that's about all he's been able to do. But he can throw you out on good plays at third.
1: I think you just described maybe the entire lineup of could be better, should be better, might be better. So watch out. I think, you know, you got a lot of guys. Friedel's had a bad year, and, you know, Steer, of course, hurt with the wrist, but, you know, just guys that are just not kind of doing what we expected them to do. But in this ballpark, you never know. But in this ballpark, I like having Baez in the lineup, and I'm going to feel the same way, I think, when we go to Philly after here.
0: Well, it's going to be fun for the next 4 days to see these two teams play each other, and it starts in just a bit. Game 1 of 5 with the Cardinals and the Cincinnati Reds. For the voice of the Cardinals, John Rooney and Ricky Horton, I'm Mike Claiborne, and we're inside the ballpark in Cincinnati.
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0: Have a chance to visit with Cardinal pitching coach Dusty Blake. Doubleheader today. A lot of things are going to be moving around. How do you determine what guys you want to use as far as not just your starters, but also the lanes for your bullpen?
1: Yeah, you do have to keep in mind you've got two games. We try not to use our relievers in more than one game on the day of a doubleheader, so we do have to be tactical there and making sure, one, we're going to keep the matchups that we want to keep, and then, two, obviously we can get through the game with an opportunity to win that one, but then also give ourselves a shot in the next one. So you do have to manage who are your longer reliever-type guys and keeping them in those lanes and staying committed to that so that as you have your shorter reliever-slash-matchup leverage guys, you can deploy them in the right times.
0: Your starting pitching has been really good here recently. What's been the turnaround? What's been the key? Because they have been consistent. They've given you at least five and in some cases six good innings, kept things down. What's been the key?
1: Yeah, I think they're doing a good job staying in attack mode. We saw some fluctuation with that and our ability to get ahead coming out of the break, and that never changes for us. If we're going to have a chance to be good, it doesn't guarantee us anything, but if we're going to have a chance to have an effective outing, it's going to be because we're pitching in good count leverage and not giving our opponent too many opportunities to see the same pitches over and over, and not putting them in counts where they get to choose what they want to swing at versus us forcing them to swing at the pitches we want them to.
0: What did you see in Quinn Matthews since his first outing as a big leaguer?
1: Yeah, I mean, he obviously did a great job with us and the opportunity he had up in Toronto. I know when he came back down, there were a couple things he wanted to work on in his first outing back in Memphis, but has done a good job down there continuing to grind, knowing what the test is going to be up here, knowing what he needs to be prepared for up here. And that's how, you know, you have to look at those opportunities. Obviously, he did a great job and is going to have a bright future with us. But in the meantime, until that becomes more consistent, staying focused on the process, knowing what he has control over and what gives him the best chance to be successful up here has to be part of, like, the main focus for him.
0: Is it mechanical? Or is it making sure he doesn't have a tell posted on him? What are you trying to do with him, and what is he trying to work on in that frame?
1: No, it's more just the foundation of what's the best version of him. So obviously we want to be consistent mechanically with your movement pattern delivery. That has not been a theme for him that's been problematic, so we want to maintain that baseline and continue to hold that, knowing we're getting on the backside of a longer, you know, season, especially at this level. So we want to maintain those things. He's doing really well, but no, there's some shapes and some execution pieces that always can continue to improve as a skill set, and just continuing to grind on where do my pitches play best and how often can I get them to those locations.
0: Dusty Blake, as always, thank you for the time. Enjoy the day. Maybe absolutely. I won't see you on the phone very much.
1: I hope not.
2: All right, we appreciate the Cardinals pitching coach Dusty Blake with Mike Claiborne right there. 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

0: pitch. A swing, and there's a drive, and that's hit well to right field. That's deep to right. That ball is gone. That ball is gone. Unbelievable. Three at-bats in the big leagues. Three home runs for Joshua Baez. A three-run lead for the Cardinals. He is homer to center, homer to left, homer to right. Oh, my goodness.
1: You can't make this up. You cannot make this up. Left field, center field, right field. No doubters, too, by the way. Those are home runs just about anywhere. Have a day, young man.
0: Three home runs. Five runs batted in. I need a cup of coffee after that one.
2: Just an incredible day. I mean, we were all just stunned when Joshua Baez went around the bases for a third time. He did it on Saturday at Wrigley Field. Three home runs in the first three at-bats of his career. Yesterday, I had a chance to talk to, among others, Hall of Fame manager Tony La Russa about that accomplishment. How are you, Tony?
3: Outstanding. Still celebrating Joshua's day yesterday at Wrigley Field.
2: What a day. I mean, you know what? That's the beauty of baseball, isn't it, Tony? You just never know what you're going to see at the ballpark. And yesterday we saw history.
3: Well, I think the other side to it is that when our fans and organization had the expectations that they have for that young man to come in here and make that kind of debut is just historic. I mean, well, it is history, but for him to carry that pressure and that burden and go out there and produce like that is amazing.
2: What do you remember about Keith McDonald? I was listening to Shannon's call of that yesterday. His first two at-bats.
4: He became the 79th big league player to hit a home run in his first at-bat in the big league, and only the 13th to do it as a pinch hitter. He just does it again. Holy mackerel, Andy. A home run. He's 2 for 2 with two home runs, and he is status quo, Joe. Unbelievable. He got a high delivery, and I mean, he hit it over the wall. You got to be kidding me.

0: WJBC and Beer Nuts present the Scott Miller Show hat. This is an embroidered baseball cap. On the front of it, the Beer Nuts logo and the Scott Miller Show logo. And on the back of the hat, my cartoon photo with the big mustache. This is not a contest prize. This hat is not for sale. The only way to get a Scott Miller hat is when I gift them randomly. Now, there is only one rule. You cannot ask for a hat. If you ask for one, you are restricted from receiving a hat. You are banned. You do not get a hat. WJBC, good morning. Who's this?
1: Good morning. This is your mom. I want a hat. I'm a down low.
0: Mom?
1: We won't tell anybody.
0: What is rule number one?
2: Don't ask for a hat.
0: No hat for her.
3: Is LaRussa Rescue Champions. Thanks to Tony for joining us, and thanks for his reminiscing about Keith McDonald. We were all thinking about that as Joshua Baez was rounding the bases for a second time, that he did it again. We're going to take a break. When we come back, we'll get you ready for today's game. 12:40 start, Cardinals and Reds. I'm Tom Ackerman. It's Amber and Total Access on the Cardinals Radio Network, powered by Graybar.
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3: Tom Ackerman back with you. We've had a good show here getting ready for Cardinal baseball. Cardinals manager Ollie Marmol was with us. Hall of Fame manager Tony La Russa was with us when we went inside the clubhouse built by Window Nation. We

0: heard from our broadcasters, John, Ricky, and Klaibs, and I really like Klaibs' conversation with Dusty Blake. Dusty's got a good pitcher on his hands here in Quinn Matthews. Quinn Matthews held Toronto to 2 runs over 5 innings on August 1st in his only prior MLB outing. He has a 3.27 ERA across 21 starts this season at AAA. His K rate's really good, 10.9 strikeouts per 9 innings. Got to get those walks cut down a little bit. We'll see what he does today against the Reds. Another storyline that I found surprising, we were just chatting about it, our producer in studio here in St. Louis, Johnny Camp, the Baltimore Orioles are looking to complete a 4-game sweep against the Rays in St. Pete, and that has vaulted them right now into the third AL wildcard spot. Believe it or not, I don't know if it snuck up on you, but it snuck up on me that they have won 3 in a row, and they have moved into the third wildcard spot in the AL. The 3 wild, and they're 2 games under 500. The Yankees and Red Sox have the other spots right now, so you have a big-time AL East battle going on between all of those teams. In the National League wild card, it's the Cubs owning the first spot, then Phillies and Padres. Diamondbacks a game out, Marlins 3 out, and the Cardinals are 3.5 out. 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
9: Welcome to St. Louis Cardinals Baseball from Great American Ballpark in Cincinnati, Ohio. We are on the banks of the Ohio River, and the Cardinals will be facing the Reds for the first of five games here this afternoon, and it's a split doubleheader, so we'll have a game tonight as well, as the Cardinals hope to win another series. They've won four straight series, as they were able to beat the Cubs yesterday, and they beat them in style. 11-4 victory for the Cardinals, which included a six-run fourth inning, and there was plenty of excitement about Joshua Baez from the day before when he hit his three home runs in his debut, but Burleson had a home run yesterday, and Jordan Walker hit this home run, his 24th in the fourth inning. Payoff pitch, runner will be moving, there he goes, the pitch is hit in the center field, and it's hit a ton, backing up is BCA, and it's into the basket, straight away center field, Jordan Walker with the big fly. And the Cardinals add on two more. It's now 9-2 St. Louis. And the air show continues. That put the Cardinals up by quite a bit, and they were able to hang on. And it was Hunter Dobbins picking up the victory, going to 3-3, as the Cardinals have now won 9 of their last 13 games. They've been 5-3 against the Reds so far this season, and they maintain that 3.5 games out in the wild card with hopes of moving up here for the rest of this road trip, which includes five games in Cincinnati and then a weekend series against the Phillies. And, of course, the Phillies, one of those teams that the Cardinals are trying to chase. This is Ricky Horton. I'll be alongside John Rooney. He is the voice of the Cardinals. Mike Claiborne with us on the broadcast as well. And it's Ryan Schulte, our producer-engineer. Glad you're with us on the Cardinals Radio Network. Let's talk about the starting pitchers here today. And it's an interesting pitching matchup because they're kind of the unknowns. Both guys are the 27th man. And we'll start with the Cincinnati Reds. It's Kent Emanuel, a 34-year-old left-hander. He was really a can't-miss prospect out of the University of North Carolina. He was the ACC Pitcher of the Year back in 2013, but three separate Tommy John surgeries, and it really slowed him down in his development, and he's had a little bit of time in the big leagues, 22 games out of the bullpen with both the Astros and Miami, but he was pitching independent ball, and he was called to the Reds and made a Triple-A start, and he's here, and the 34-year-old is 6'4", and he's up against a tough Cardinals lineup today. Quinn Matthews will make his second big league start. He was the Cardinals' Minor League Pitcher of the Year in 2024, actually the Baseball America Pitcher of the Year as well. 5-3 in Triple-A Memphis this year in 19 starts. So it's Matthews and Emanuel, the starting pitchers. I'll have the lineups for you next.
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9: Welcome back to Cardinals Baseball. Let's go over our starting lineups here this afternoon from Great American Ballpark in Cincinnati. And we'll start with the Cardinals. They have a record of 63-61. They got the plus two for the first time in quite some time with the win yesterday. The Reds are five games below 500 at 59-64. They're managed by Terry Francona. And, of course, Oliver Marmol, the Cardinal manager, and he has this lineup. And they are presented by Bet365, where winning is everything. It's Joshua Baez in the leadoff spot. Ali wanting to get him as many at-bats as possible against the lefty, who may be in there just a couple of times through the lineup. So Baez will lead things off, and he will play left field. He does run well, by the way, 21 stolen bases in AAA this year. Ivan Herrera will bat second. He's the DH with Jordan Walker, who homered yesterday, in right field, batting third. He's fourth in the league in RBIs. Third in the league in RBIs is the Cardinal first baseman, and that's Alec Burleson. He had four ribbies yesterday as well, and Jose Fermin will play second base and bat fifth. Mason Wynn is the Cardinals shortstop. He will bat next. Blaze Jordan had a homer against the Cubs in that series. He's hit in a couple straight games, and he will play third base and bat seventh. Everson Pereira will be in center field and bat eighth, and Pedro Paez behind the plate. Terry Francona will have this lineup, and they've had several injuries, and their offense has been down more than they expected, but they've got some guys that have pop in their batting order, including their leadoff batter, Ellie De La Cruz, who plays shortstop, 0 for his last 10. Sal Stewart, battling J.J. Weatherholt for the National League Rookie of the Year, will play first base and bat second. Tyler Stevenson has had a solid year. He'll do the catching and hit third. Eugenio Suarez, 27, career big flies against the Cardinals, hits next. Dane Myers in center. Michael Tolia in left field. Matt McClain at second. Noelvi Marte is the right fielder. And Key Brian Hayes plays third and bats ninth. There's your lineups. First pitch from the Queen City comes up next.
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9: We have had our pregame ceremony here at Great American Ballpark. The umpires are now taking their position. Let me tell you who they are. Vic Carapazza will have the plate here for game one of a split doubleheader today. And Carapazza is the crew chief. It'll be Brock Ballew down at first base, Edwin Moscoso at second, and Hunter Wendelstedt will be our umpire at third. This game this afternoon is a game that was supposed to be played. It's actually game number 52 on the schedule originally, and it was supposed to be on the 24th of May. It was a Sunday here in Cincinnati. Cardinals at the time were seven games over 500. They just called up Brian Torres from the minor leagues. He was in that lineup that day. Bryson Motz was scheduled to start against Brady Singer, but we had rain and we had no game, so we are playing it today instead. And boy, that was a long time ago. The Reds at the time were two games over 500. They're five games under at the time, and they take the field, and they're led by their catcher Tyler Stevenson. And right behind him is their 6'4 left-hander, Kent Emmanuel. Not a hard-throwing lefty. It'll be interesting to see how this predominant right-handed lineup for the Cardinals handles this left-handed starter. And when I say right-handed lineup, it's now a right-handed lineup with a little extra pop, especially with Joshua Baez in the leadoff spot today, as Ali Marmol saying he wanted to get Baez, Herrera, Walker as many at-bats against the lefty as he could. And so they're going to be 1-2-3 with Burleson, Fermin, Wynn in the middle, and Blaze Jordan, Everson Pereira in center field, and Pedro Pajes doing the catching. So right-handers galore, the Cardinals with their four left-handed batters on the bench, including J.J. Weatherholt, who will start the game later today. He'll start the night game, and it'll be Brian Torres, Jimmy Crooks, and Nathan Church, the other guys on the Cardinals bench at the moment, as Emmanuel completes his warm-up tosses. We mentioned that he had been playing an independent ball in the Atlantic League. He's from Woodstock, Georgia, made nine starts in that league in the state of New Jersey, and was actually really good, 4-0, 2.30 ERA, got the attention of the Reds. They signed him to a AAA deal, and he made his debut in AAA Louisville and went six innings and actually had a no-hitter through the first four innings in his one start there, and gave up just two hits and one run in six innings of work. So they liked what they saw, so they call him up today to be the 27th man. It'll be Quinn Matthews, the 27th man for the Cardinals, and he's got a much bigger resume, at least a more recent one. He's just a 25-year-old left-hander who, again, was the Cardinals Pitcher of the Year in 2024, slowed a bit by his command, but he's ready to go, was good against the Blue Jays, even though he picked up a loss, and that was on the last road trip. So we're ready to go. Baez steps to the plate. He's going to see the first pitch. Sponsored by Rawlings, the official baseball of Major League Baseball. And here's John Rooney, the voice of the Cardinals, with pitch number one.
19: Pitch number one of the day, and it is hit foul. A vicious swing and a foul ball back. 83 degrees here in Cincinnati. 82 back home in St. Louis. First pitch at 1:42 Eastern. The next one for Baez inside, and that hit him. He's a base runner. Emmanuel with the back foot slider hit the back foot. The Cardinals have a base runner right out of the gate. Now how about Baez as a leadoff batter, Ricky?
9: Well, 21 stolen bases this year, but he had more the season prior. And Ollie telling us that he really been working with Ben Johnson in AAA about picking his spots the right way and becoming a better base stealer. And we'll see if he takes off here in the first inning, but he definitely has the capability to steal bases. He runs well.
19: Yvonne Herrera, he's used to being hit by pitches. Hit twice in the Cubs series, 27 overall. He's at the plate right now, taking a fastball in there for a strike. 90 miles an hour on the fastball. Emmanuel missed the entire COVID-shortened 2020 season because of an 80-game suspension, violating MLB's Joint Drug Prevention and Treatment Program. Check swing. On the appeal, no swing on a pitch up. One ball and one strike on Herrera's. Nine for his last 27. Six runs scored, three RBIs. And he's been on with three walks. He's DHing in game one of our doubleheader. Just underway, Baez hit by a pitch at first. The pitch, breaking ball down and in. And that appeared to be quite easy for Herrera to lay off.
9: 54 stolen bases for Baez in 2025 when he split time between Peoria and Springfield. So he has it in him.
19: Emmanuel's next pitch, a swing and a miss for Herrera. Kent Emmanuel, 1-0 at the big league level with a 4.58 ERA. It's his 23rd game, but his first major league start. He's 34 years old, born in Woodstock, Georgia. His pitch, Herrera, takes it low.
9: I give him a lot of credit for staying after it. Three Tommy John surgeries, and I've had several friends obviously go through that. Never had that particular surgery, but that's a long time. That's a lot of rehab to come back from one of them, much less three of them.
19: Didn't like the baseball thrown to the mound, so he gets a new one. Back to the rubber. Leans in, listening for the sign from Tyler Stevenson. The 3-2 pitch. Baez doesn't go, and it's ball four down and in. A hit by pitch and a walk, and the Cardinals are in business with Walker coming to the plate. For Herrera, he takes his base, takes the body armor off, and Walker steps into the batter's box.
9: I think Baez in that leadoff spot, not that that's where he'll be all the time, but he can put hit there. I think that's kind of scary for a pitcher. You start out on the defensive right away.
19: The pitch, a strike call to Jordan Walker. Going 3-for-4 yesterday, including a home run, his 24th of the year, to go along with 26 doubles, 88 runs batted in, and a .284 average. The pitch by Emmanuel, a swing and a miss. Emmanuel taking something off his fastball, had Walker well out in front. Jordan is 7 out of his last 24, with 4 runs scored and 6 RBIs. Baez, good speed at second base. Herrera, the runner at first, and a batter's timeout taken just before the 0-2 pitch by Jordan Walker. 57 walks now for Ivan Herrera, getting a big lead at first. Sal Stewart plays behind him. The pitch, a foul ball. A sweeper, and reaching for it, Walker hit the ball off the end of the bat to stay alive at 0-2. Matt McClain plays up the middle, almost behind second base, where Joshua Baez is the runner. Very deep shortstop for the strong-armed Ellie De La Cruz. Ke'Bryan Hayes has been a Gold Glover. He's off the line deep at third. The pitch to Walker, a wheel around and no throw to second base. I wonder if Emmanuel thought twice about the pitch that might have been agreed upon. So after the step off, out of the high set, the pitch to Walker. A swing, and there's a ball hit down the left field line. Foul with plenty of home run distance, but a long strike. Walker, 24 years old, from Stone Mountain, Georgia, an All-Star and the Home Run Derby champion. He has hit 2 home runs since the All-Star break. 132 hits in all for Walker. He holds the bat right down on the handle, the pitch. He swings and misses, reaching for a changeup away. There's the first out in the game. Let's see what Alec Burleson can do right now. 135 hits for him, batting .288. 21 home runs, equaling a career high, and 90 runs batted in to lead the team. And he has been hot since the trade deadline.
9: 4 RBIs, 3 hits yesterday. My favorite hit against a lefty, taking him the other way.
19: The pitch to Burley, high for a ball. The fastball around 90, 91 miles an hour from Kent Emmanuel, who stands 6'4", 225 pounds. He has pitched in the big leagues with Houston in 2021, Miami 2024, now the Reds in 26. The pitch, in there, a strike call by Vic Carapazza, 1-1. So the Reds have the home white uniforms on with the red caps. The Cardinals are in the road grays. Cardinals across the front of the jersey with the birds on the bat and the navy blue caps. The pitch by Emmanuel. A little bit high and no challenge by Tyler Stevenson. Michael Tolia, the former Rocky, is playing well off the left field line. Dane Myers straight up in center. And the right fielder is Noel V. Marte. Stevenson puts down the target. Kent Emmanuel with the pitch. The runner going and a foul ball off to the right. Ivan Herrera didn't get a very good read on that when Baez took off for third base.
9: He started and he stopped and then he started again, and I think that's what kind of threw off Ivan a little bit, but I think he had that base stolen had Burley not put that ball in play.
19: 2 balls, 2 strikes, a hit by pitch and a walk. Walker struck out. Now 2-2 on the cleanup batter, Alec Burleson. The runners lead again. The kick and the pitch. Burleson rips it down the right field line. That ball's going to the wall. Baez is going to score. Picking it up, Marte being waved around. Here comes Herrera. And the ball gets away from the second baseman, McClain, who was the cutoff man. The Cardinals have a 2-run double from Alec Burleson to open up the day-night doubleheader in Cincinnati.
9: And another great decision by Pop Warner, the Cardinal third base coach. I thought that was a bit of a tweener there with Herrera, but he never stopped him, and Herrera didn't stop picking him up and putting him down either. He cut the third base bag really well and was able to score pretty easily.
19: The 32nd double for Alec Burleson, giving him 92 runs batted in. And here's Jose Fermin trying to pick up Alec Burleson. Fermin is playing second base, giving Weatherholt a break from facing the lefty. A turnover pitch, a changeup in for a strike to Fermin. Fermin comes in batting .242 with 55 hits, playing in his 86th game with the Cardinals this year. He lays off the pitch outside, back-to-back changeups, one and one.
20: Burley's something, isn't he?
19: He is. He is a pure hitter.
20: He really is. 92 RBIs for him. That, at least temporarily, gives him the National League lead in RBIs.
19: Burleson off to his lead at second. Fermin gets out of the way of an inside fastball. Well, that may have been a cutter, but it backed Fermin off the plate and a 2-1 count. Fermin, at 27 years old, out of the Dominican Republic. The Cardinals got him from Cleveland. Emmanuel's pitch. Right there for a strike called, 2-2.
20: Three of the top four RBI guys in the National League are in this game today. Jordan Walker is one of them, Burley another, and Sal Stewart for Cincinnati.
19: Stewart plays off the first base line with Fermin up there. Fermin swings, fouling the ball over to the Cardinal dugout on the third base line. Mike Claiborne, Ricky Horton, our producer-engineer. Here at the ballpark today is Ryan Schulte. We have Jonathan Camp in the St. Louis studio, but for those of us in the booth, we're here with some of our closest friends watching Game 1.
20: We are.
19: The pitch. A swing and a smash to third. That's picked on a hop by Hayes. He's so good with the glove.
20: Yep.
19: And he throws out Fermin, two down.
20: Not every third baseman catches that baseball.
19: He calmly put the glove down, didn't raise his head at all. Watched the ball into the glove on the backhand and beat Fermin with the throw by Plenty. Now Mason Wynn. Wynn 0 for his last 15, and he was denied a hit in Chicago on an all-out dive. With Nico Horner playing shortstop in the middle game of the series, Horner left his feet, flying up the middle, caught it, and threw him out.
20: Also would have had a hit on a swinging roller to third, but he stumbled out of the box.
19: The pitch by Emmanuel, a swing, and Wynn sends that down the right field line, foul and out of play. Almost any hitter in the lineup is a threat to go deep to any part of this ballpark.
20: Yeah, well, the Reds hit a lot of home runs, and they give up a lot of home runs because this ballpark is definitely built for offense.
19: A hit by pitch and a walk have scored. Mason checks his swing and takes inside. The slider is 87, and the fastball is 90 to 91 for Kent Emmanuel. Ricky told you he played independent ball in the Atlantic League with High Point, with the Rockers, going 4-0 and a 2.3 ERA. There's a strike call to Mason Wynn. He got the changeup over. Now it's 1-2 with a runner at second and two outs. The start of the game, the wind was blowing out to center, now blowing out to left as strike three is called on Mason Wynn. He's 0 for his last 16. Burleson doubled in two. And the Cardinal rookie Quinn Matthews has two runs to work with as the Reds come to bat at Great American Ballpark.
21: This is former Cardinal shortstop and postseason MVP David Eckstein. 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
19: Tall Ellie De La Cruz takes a fastball strike from Quinn Matthews, and Quinn is working with a 2-0 lead here in the bottom of the first inning. De La Cruz takes just off the outside corner, and no appeal by Pedro Pajes, who says something over the shoulder to Vic Carapazza. 1-1 the count. De La Cruz, always a threat to go deep, but he's had his struggles. The pitch outside again, about the same spot, 2-1. De La Cruz is 0 for his last 10, but the month of August, here we are the 17th, and Ricky noticed that August hasn't been kind to De La Cruz, who takes ball 3 outside 3-1.
20: Well, this is what Matthews has to watch out for, is the walks, but you're right about De La Cruz. 2 for his last 30 and 0 for his last 10. He just has not been good in August, and he's one wide one away from earning a walk here.
19: The pitch by Matthews is swung on and fouled to the backstop, and the bat goes to the backstop. That went flying over Vic Carapazza.
20: Umpire grabbed his head. I wonder if it hit him off the top of the head.
19: I wonder.
20: I think Carapazza's saying you can get as much stick-em as you want.
19: Yeah, it hit Carapazza. As De La Cruz, with a healthy swing, lost the grip on the bat on the foul ball. And with that, a 3-2 count, and fortunately, Carapazza's okay. Quinn Matthews with the sign from Pedro Pajes. The pitch. Swing and a miss! He came back to strike out De La Cruz, who has struck out 125 times. Let's pause for an ID here on the Cardinals Radio Network, powered by Graybar.

0: Sal Stewart takes up and away, ball one. The rookie, who turned pro out of high school in Miami, Florida, has hit 26 home runs, 91 RBIs. The pitch, that's in there for a strike. So as Ricky said, one of the RBI leaders, as we may go back and forth in this series between Stewart and Alec Burleson, who drove in two in the top of the first.
1: A lot of people paying attention to both these guys.
0: Strike called outside corner. Quinn Matthews turning over his fastball, taking something off the fastball, and the changeup brings it to a 1-2 count on Stewart.
1: He's a four-pitch pitcher, basically. Fastball, curve, slider, and changeup, kind of the classic pitches, but his changeup is really outstanding.
0: The windup, the pitch. Stewart pops it foul off to the right. 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The 1-2 pitch. Swing and a miss. He struck him out. De La Cruz struck out. Sal Stewart struck out. At AAA, 120 strikeouts to 61 walks in 99 innings for Quinn Matthews. It looks a little bit different than he did in spring training.
1: He does,
0: Ricky?
1: Yeah. And he was great in spring training 2 years ago. Last spring, his command was off. He didn't use the fastball as well, and the changeup wasn't as sharp, but he looks good in the beginning here.
0: Here's strike one to Tyler Stevenson. Stevenson beat the Chicago White Sox on Thursday on the south side of Chicago with a home run. Over his last week, 6-for-21, two homers and six RBIs. The pitch. Off the outside corner this time. One ball, one strike.
1: The way I describe Matthews as a pitcher, for those who've never seen him, he's got as much fast twitch in him with his delivery as any starter you're going to see.
0: The next pitch. A swing and a miss by Stevenson with the changeup working well in the first inning.
1: I mean, once he kind of starts slowly over his head, he just explodes at you, and everything's moving, and I think that aids in the deception of his changeup.
0: Batter's timeout for the tall catcher, Tyler Stevenson, out of Kennesaw, Georgia. He's rocking the bat back and forth. Right-handed batter, left-handed pitcher, Quinn Matthews deals in the dirt. Two balls, two strikes. A hit by pitch. Joshua Baez in the leadoff spot was hit by a pitch from Kent Emanuel. Then a walk to Ivan Herrera. After Walker struck out, a double to the right field corner for Alec Burleson, and the Cardinals have two runs. The pitch. Stevenson swings and he strikes out, missing the four-seamer at 95. Matthews strikes out the side. We go to the second, 2-0 Cardinals in Cincinnati.
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0: Blaze Jordan, a 23-year-old from Mississippi, leads off for the Cardinals. He swings and lines it just foul down the left field line, going after Kent Emanuel's first pitch. That was a slider up. I think he'd like to have that pitch back.
1: Yeah, I think he would, and I'm glad it was foul, only for the reason of I wanted to have him as my pick to click, and I didn't want to seem like I was calling it too late.
0: There's a swing and a drive to center field. That's hit deep back toward the wall, and the ball goes off the wall, and here is Jordan going for another triple. He's in there safely. Dane Myers hit the wall. The ball hit the wall. And then Jordan kept on running for his fourth triple.
1: I'm glad I got
0: that in. I don't
1: know
0: what hit the wall harder, the ball or Myers.
1: They both did. They both had a big thud sound, and that ball was smoked by Jordan. Made a great effort, but the ball bounced so hard off the wall, it was the right fielder, Marte, who had to come over and get it. And by the time he got there, Blaze Jordan, who's not a fast runner, got into third base.
0: And that's right. That's his fourth triple. With the infield in, here's a check swing and a strike to Everson Pereira. Pereira, two for his last 16 with a homer.
1: I'm glad I got that pick to click comment.
0: You got it in just in time. Blaze Jordan didn't miss much in getting four bases, but he got three out of it. And the ball down and in. The Cardinals get their second hit. Both hits, extra bases. A two RBI double for Alec Burleson, and now the triple by Blaze Jordan. De La Cruz plays in a little better than halfway. The pitch, a swing and a miss by Pereira. One ball, two strikes.
1: Much deeper lineup for the Cardinals now when you've got Jordan hitting seventh, starting to swing the bat well. Pereira, I think he's been good.
0: Here's Kent Emanuel. The pitch. That's a ball just a shade high. I thought that might get the ring up. Instead, 2-2 on Pereira. Working from the stretch with the infield in, the pitch. Inside, a 3-2 count. Throws a sweeper about 80 miles an hour. A slider in the high 80s, and his fastball in the low 90s. Kent Emanuel with the pitch. Pereira swings and hits a ground ball to third, and that's played by Key Brian Hayes, throwing out Pereira. Pereira missed out on an RBI opportunity. One out, runner at third for Pedro Pajes. If you're a Cardinals fan, you know there's nothing like baseball in St. Louis, and nothing beats 60-cent sippers and on the run the day after the Cardinals score six. Like today.
1: That's right.
0: As the Cardinals won the last two games 8-4 and 11-4 over the Cubs at Wrigley Field in Chicago. Here is ball one taken low by Pedro Pajes. Three hits in his last 10 at-bats with a couple of walks.
1: I always forget kind of how the rules go with this, John. If you have a doubleheader, do you get to add the runs?
0: No.
1: Oh, no, well.
0: You just need to get six in one of them. Check swing and a strike call.
1: Glad we got that settled.
0: Well, we had that settled when it started.
1: I'm glad I've got that settled. I'm just politicking for those 60-cent sippers. That's what I'm doing.
0: With the infield in, runner at third, one out. Pajes swings and misses the changeup. Pedro has 11 runs batted in. Limited playing time. He's appeared in 67 games. This is game 125 for the Cardinals. But he has two sacrifice flies in the 11 runs batted in, looking to get the ball in the air. And if you do that in this park, you might get two runs out of it. Runner at third, one out. The pitch. Pajes takes a called third strike.
1: Yeah, it's the second time the Cardinals have done that with a runner in scoring position, taking a breaking ball that was really just middle-middle. That, you know, like they're looking for something else, and, you know, it's not like it's it's a good breaking ball, but it's not something that they've not seen before. Pull the trigger there, at least give it a shot.
0: Well, let's see if Joshua Baez can pick up Pereira and Pajes. The pitch taken for a ball by the Cardinal rookie, who was hit by a pitch and scored a run. He's 3-for-9, 4 runs scored, and has struck out 3 times, but those 3 home runs on his first 3 at-bats. He looks at a ball low. He looks quite confident at the plate, and even the swings and misses, they're competitive.
1: He looks more confident at the moment than the pitcher does throwing to him. He's being very careful with it.
0: Two balls, no strikes. The pitch. A swing, and there's a line drive to center, but right to Dane Myers, who makes the catch above his cap. Baez smoked that one. And the Cardinals wasted a leadoff triple. That's not good. We go to the bottom of the second, 2-0 Cardinals in Cincinnati.
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0: 35-year-old Eugenio Suarez is the leadoff batter, who has played 1,723 Major League games. A foul ball on the first pitch from Quinn Matthews, and strike two called, 0-2. Matthews struck out De La Cruz, Stewart, and Stevenson in the first inning. 2-0 Cardinals. The Cardinals failed to add on after a leadoff triple by Blaze Jordan in the second. The windup, the pitch. That bounces. Then goes off Pajes. Will lob a new ball to the mound.
1: No matter how Suarez is hitting when we go in to play him, I still am afraid of this guy. He has a season's worth of home runs against the Cardinals in his career, 27 of them.
0: He holds the bat right down on the knob. Batting 205 this year, he swings and misses the changeup, and that's four batters up, four strikeouts for Quinn Matthews. One out in the second. Climb aboard the Tom Sawyer for an adventure on the mighty Mississippi. Get a panoramic view of the Gateway Arch and the city skyline. For more information, visit ExploreSt.Louis.com. We come to you along the banks of the Ohio River. It's nice enough day, I can see Kentucky from here. Here's a pitch outside in the dirt, bouncing away from Pajes. Ball one on Dane Myers. We have some dark clouds above, though. The lights have been on since the beginning of game one of our day-night doubleheader. Two nothing Cardinals, one out. Bottom of the second, the windup by Quinn Matthews. His pitch, a swing and a miss. One ball, one strike. Matthews at 6'5", 188 pounds. Born in Mission Viejo, California. The pitch, a swing and a miss. The changeup to the four-seamer.
1: His fastball looks so fast because they're respecting that changeup. They've heard about the changeup. One thing I like about Matthews, different than when we saw him in spring training, you mentioned that, John, his head is more still. His delivery is still violent, but his head's not jumping all over the place, so I think that has helped his command some.
0: A ball and two strikes on Dane Myers. And he takes I guess, a little high.
1: I think that was just low. Couple inches low.
0: Was it low? I was watching Pedro Páez.
1: He pulled it up so much, yeah. Just missed the bottom part of the zone.
0: I was trying to figure out where that was. It was close. And that one bounces. From my angle, just to the right of the plate, sometimes I can't see the plate.
1: Well,
0: I'm playing the catcher.
1: Well, exactly. Well, that catcher's trying to fool the umpire. Sometimes he gets us, too.
0: The 3-2, and that's fouled off. Matthews gets a new baseball. Meyer started out in the Detroit Tigers organization, then moved on to Miami. He's playing in the outfield with the Reds. 48 hits, a 250 average, three homers. The pitch, a swing and a line drive right field, a base hit, played on a hop by Jordan Walker. There's the first hit for the Reds.
1: Meyer's another guy that's hit the Cardinals well. 291 average,
0: yes,
1: coming into this game.
0: And it's been when he has been getting his hits,
1: yeah,
0: driving in some runs and also stealing a few bases. He has eight steals without being caught. Michael Tolia, we saw a lot of him with the Colorado Rockies. He has 286 major league games. He was with Colorado 2022 through 25. He takes up and away for a ball.
1: If I recall, strikeouts were a part of his game as well.
0: He's 2 out of 12, playing in his sixth game with the Reds, a run, a double, and a walk. He is grounded into one double play. Myers leads at first base. Matthews gives him a look. The pitch, over but low.
1: Tolia with 147 strikeouts in 2024, and that was just in less than 400 at-bats. So that's a crazy high strikeout rate.
0: Left-handed pitcher, right-handed batter in a 2-0 count. Now the pitch, a smash foul off the screen above the Cardinal dugout.
1: Oh, did he break his bat?
0: He broke a bat,
1: too. Oh, my goodness. Been waiting for that, John. That broken bat means another tree gets planted by Focal Point and Cardinals Care. Thanks for doing that for us, Michael.
0: Michael Tolia, Louisville, hit 273 in 97 games, 22 home runs, and 65 runs batted in. Ricky Horton pitched for Louisville, but that was the Cardinal AAA team at the time. The Louisville Bats are the Reds AAA team in a beautiful stadium down on the riverfront downtown.
1: And a wonderful city to be a minor league baseball player. Back in the day, we had such a great connection
0: there.
1: First
0: minor league team to draw 1 million fans
1: right,
0: in a season. A look to first base, a long look by Quinn Matthews, the pitch. Just outside. 3-1 on Michael Tolia. The Cardinals have a 2-0 lead. Burleson drove in two in the first inning after a hit by pitch and a walk. Now the Reds have a runner on, one out. On 3-1, the pitch. Ball four up and away, and the Reds have two on with one out for Matt McClain.
1: Well, it can happen fast in this ballpark, and we talked about the command issues that have sometimes been a problem for Quinn Matthews, but in this ballpark, that is absolutely the last thing you want. The walk of Herrera, the hit by pitch led to two runs in the Cardinals' first inning, and the Reds, of course, have their own firepower, so beware the walk here.
0: Well, Matt McClain is one of those guys who hasn't had the year he has wanted, batting 194 and 11 homers, 29 RBIs, but with 11 home runs and 16 doubles, there are times he hurts the opponent. And he has hurt the Cardinals some in the past.
1: I'm recalling a home run, I believe it was this year. He hit a big home run against the Cardinals. He hadn't had much going on, but was able to hit a home run against the Cardinals. Maybe that was in St. Louis, but I just feel like he is dangerous. Very capable.
0: Matt McClain is 0 for his last 5, but 5 out of his last 24 with a homer, an RBI, and a couple of walks. He has struck out 9 times in the last 7 games. And he has rolled into 3 double plays, taking ball 1 inside from Quinn Matthews. After giving up the hit, a base on balls. From the stretch, the pitch. That's high, 2 balls and no strikes. Matt McClain, this year against the Cardinals, Three hits and 12 at-bats. His three hits, home runs. A swing and a miss. He was going for one there.
1: No wonder I remember it.
0: 2-1. Michael Tolia is the runner at first. He's out of UCLA. Matt McClain out of UCLA at the plate. Dane Myers out of Rice takes his lead at second. The pitch bounces. The ball rolls out in front of the plate, blocked well by Pedro Paez. Now, Quinn Matthews, already in the second inning, is facing a dangerous pitch. 3-1 with two on and one out. Another wide one sets up the possibility of a huge inning for the Reds. Sun is breaking through the clouds, shining brightly now down on the field here at Great American Ballpark as Matthews pitches, a swing and a foul out of play, 3-2. Matthews wears uniform number 60 on the road gray jersey.
1: It was D-Day, June 6th, when McClain hit that first home run, a Saturday in St. Louis, and the Cardinals won that game 6-5, and then he homered twice the next day, and that was a game that the Cardinals also won.
0: The pitch is ball four low, getting by Pedro Paez. Quinn Matthews will cover the plate. But Matthews' command is betraying him right now, and wouldn't surprise me if Dusty Blake comes out of the dugout, and here he comes. The Cardinal pitching coach on his way to the mound with the bases loaded, one out, and the Cardinals leading 2-0. And this started after Matthews had to go to the stretch.
1: I was wondering that too, John. I think that is always a culprit potentially when you're a pitching coach or you're a pitcher trying to figure out why an inning gets worth. We talk about that with Matthew Libertor a lot. Is there something about when he goes to the stretch that he floats towards home plate too much perhaps and his body's ahead of his arm forcing him to not have as much command? There are things that pitchers can do when you're trying to hold runners on too well that you end up losing your balance to the plate in your delivery. And I wonder if that's the case with Matthews, too.
0: Well, the Cardinals have used up two mound visits here in the second inning. Myers a base hit to right. Tolia walked. So did McClain. And here is Noel V. Marte, who was grounded into four double plays. He's 0 for his last nine. The pitch to Marte is swung on and missed. First pitch for a seamer up in the zone and strike one. Marte is 4 for 15 against the Cardinals this year. He has hit three home runs against them in the past. The pitch, and that's tapped foul at the plate as he was reaching for the curveball. Marte's count is nothing and two. And Matthews could use another strikeout here. He has four.

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5: You don't have the same angle that everybody else.
6: Well,
5: the catcher's
6: the only guy facing the right way.
5: That's right, but it's the wrong way on a pop-up around home plate.
6: Well, here's a dangerous batter. Hayes takes strike one. Now, Hayes is batting a .148, playing in his 70th game this year. He's had back issues, but he has 5 home runs, 2 doubles, a triple, and 8 RBIs. 3 for his last 15 with a homer. The pitch, ball high, 1-1. Hayes was the Pirates' first-round pick back in 2015 and has won a gold glove. He holds the bat right down on the knob. The pitch by Quinn Matthews, swung on and missed. He missed the changeup. 1-2. We had a single and then back-to-back walks to load the bases. 2 outs and a 1-2 count on the ninth place hitter, Key Brian Hayes. His father, Charlie, played third base in the big leagues. The pitch by Matthews, high with a fastball, 2-2. The changeup has looked good, but a mistake with the changeup could mean a 2-run deficit. Let's see what Matthews and Pajes have in mind on 2-2. Ground ball to third. Nice high hop. Blaze Jordan throws out his counterpart, and Matthews, who ran into a speed bump, gets out of trouble, leaving the bases loaded. That means Ricky has the third 2-0 Cardinals.
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5: Top of the third inning, Cincinnati, Ohio. The sun's starting to peek out a little bit today. Again, a very cloudy day here in the Queen City as the Cardinals are enjoying a 2-0 lead through the first 2 innings of play. Both pitchers have thrown a lot of pitches, and the first delivery from Kent Emmanuel is inside, ball one to Ivan Herrera, who he walked in the first inning, and Herrera eventually scored the second Cardinal run. The wind and the pitch by Emmanuel is right down central, 1-1. He's been able to pitch out of some jams, as Matthews pitched out of a jam in the second, and it was 43 pitches through 2 for him, 48 pitches for Quinn Matthews. Breaking pitch is outside for a ball. Kind of

0: swung that one up there. He's shown a good changeup, as Matthews has. The 2-1 pitch to Yvonne is inside, 3-1. He's trying to pitch inside. He's just not hitting that corner. He's not missing it by much, but he's not hitting it, and that's getting him behind. So hitter's count here for the Cardinal DH, Herrera, and he grounds it foul over towards the Cardinals' dugout. That goes into the camera well. In fact, the cameraman is going to have to go pick up that baseball. What's he going to do with it?
1: It hit the camera.
0: It might have. What's he going to do with it?
1: Picture that.
0: He better get back on the camera because it's out controlling itself. Now he's back to work. 3-2 pitch. Here it comes. That's line foul down the right field line and the souvenir here at the ballpark. Not a big crowd. Again, this was a game that was supposed to be played back several months ago, but was rained out. Payoff pitch to Herrera is grounded foul past Pop Warner. He's smart enough to just let that go.
1: We had two rainouts in that series.
0: Yeah.
1: Had to play a day-night doubleheader the second day in after a rainout the first game. The Cardinals and Reds split that.
0: I recall pitching being a real problem, trying to figure out how are they going to do it. Both sides. Payoff pitch coming up again, and that's outside ball four, and Herrera walks for the second time, this time a leadoff walk in the third inning, and again the pitch count high for both of our lefties in this game. The Cardinals have not seen Emmanuel in a start, and the Reds have not seen Quinn Matthews, who's making just his second big league start. And the sun is even more bright right now as Herrera takes his lead. And Jordan Walker digs in. First pitch to Jaywalk is a strike on the outside corner. The outfield plays him a little bit towards right. I think that's interesting. They give him left center. I guess they figure if he smokes one in the left center, they're not going to catch it anyway. More than capable of doing that. He fouls that one off to the right, and that is out of play. 1-1 the count on Walker. What a day Jaywalk had yesterday. A double. A hit by pitch, another double, a homer, four RBI, scored a run. And both he and Alec Burleson with a four RBI game as time is called by Jordan Walker. Surprise, surprise.
1: 2:29 Eastern.
0: There you go. That reminds me, it's about that time for that station ID thing, isn't it? The 0-2 pitch first to Jordan Walker is grounded foul. And after Jordan does something here, we'll take that break for you. Nice play down the left field line. That was great range. I mean great range by the ball person down there. Well done. Made it look easy. 2-0 Cardinals as we play here in the third inning. Emmanuel delivers to Walker low. 1-2. I think that's exactly where he wanted it, though. He was trying to get Walker to chase that changeup, and he didn't. He did strike him out the first time. He has three strikeouts through the first two innings. Looking for a fourth. The next pitch to Walker is hit high in the air to right field. That's going to stay in the ballpark. Moving over is Marte. Fairly deep right field. No advancement by Herrera. And that is out number one. And let's pause right here for station ID. 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

0: Alec Burleson, 5 for his last 9, and he, again, has my favorite at-bat of the game. He did yesterday, too. A base hit to left yesterday, a double to right today. He bats again against the lefty, which he did yesterday. That was Rollison, and that's a tough lefty that he took the other way against the Cubs in Wrigley. Huge hit in that game. Big 6-run inning for the Cardinals. He's got a 1-0 count. The pitch to Burley, way outside. He missed with the sweeper, I guess we'll
1: back
0: call
1: to
0: it.
1: Back-to-back breaking balls way off the corner.
0: He swept twice. So the plate should be clean by now. And Burley will be guarding it. And letting her rip. The 2-0 pitch is on the inside corner. Not exactly what he was looking for. A sinker. Crowded him a little bit, so he let it go. Herrera, the runner at first base. There's one out with Jose Fermin due up next. Kent Emmanuel delivers a sweeper. That, too, way outside. He understands he doesn't want to make a mistake with that, but, you know, being 3-1 is kind of a mistake, too. Bullpens will be important in this game. You can tell that already. 3-1 pitch is swung on and missed. Caught the corner with that, and Burley let her fly and came up empty. Cardinals have 2 hits. The Reds have 1. The Reds stranded the bases loaded in the bottom of the 2nd inning. Quinn Matthews has 4 punch-outs and Emmanuel 3. Short lead at first by Herrera. The 3-2 pitch is hit hard to center field, and that's going to drop for a hit. Yvonne better hurry up, and he gets there just in time.
1: Oh, that was close.
0: To the second base bag. As I thought that ball might be caught too, so I'm kind of with Yvonne on that. He was about halfway and was slowing down, and the ball dropped quickly off the bat of Burley, who's now 2 for 2, and he had to scamper into that second base bag. Head to Busch Stadium on Saturday, August 29th. Cardinals are going to play the Pirates, and on that day, fans will take home a stylish Cardinals purse, courtesy of Edward Jones. Fermin at the plate, first pitch to him is high for a ball. You can get your tickets at cardinals.com/promotions. I can think of several people that would like that purse. I think I should give it to him as a gift.
1: I think you will.
0: I'm sure I will. The 1-0 pitch is taken high for a ball, and that was close to the top of the zone. So Fermin has earned a 2-0 count. He grounded out the third his first time. Actually hit the ball pretty hard, too, to keep Brian Hayes. That's the wrong guy to hit it to. Next pitch to Fermin is inside corner. That's the corner that Emmanuel's been trying to hit through the first 3 innings of this game. Reds looking for a double play. Herrera and Burley take their leads. The next pitch is grounded up the middle. That's right to the second baseman. Takes it himself on to first, and they got him. A 4-unassisted double play. And we'll see if the Cardinals want to look at that. I would say no. Looked like he was out to me, for me, looking at it. But they say play on. So a double play ends the inning, and we go to the bottom of the 3rd inning. It's 2-0 St. Louis.
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0: Quinn Matthews back to work, and he pumps in a breaking ball, strike one, to Ellie De La Cruz, who struck out leading things off in the first inning. First of four strikeouts to start the outing for Matthews. Next delivery is low for a ball. That was the changeup, 1-1 the count. De La Cruz, we mentioned, has struggled lately, but still packs a wallop, 20 homers, 56 RBIs. Having a rough August. The next pitch to him is low for a ball, 2-1, and Matthews needs to make sure he finds the strike zone this inning. A lot of pitches last inning, 48 pitches through two. And he's ready to go. The 2-1 pitch, there is a called strike on the inside corner. Matthews kind of got on everybody's radar with a game that he pitched in college where he threw 156 pitches in a game for Stanford in a super regional against Texas. Next pitch is a swing and a miss, and the bat goes flying just past the camera well. He had great distance on that bat, but he picks up a strikeout, and it's 5-4 Quinn Matthews. My goodness, that was a good changeup.
1: He's going to have to tie a rope to that bat.
0: No kidding.
1: Tie a rope to the bat around his wrist.
0: Or sue the Stick'em Company or something. But in that game, Johnny, he struck out 16 batters on June 11th, 2023, in the, again, the Super Regional, 156 pitches. So you can imagine a lot of swing and miss, a lot of deep counts in that game for Quinn Matthews. First pitch low, ball one to Sal Stewart. And we're going to pay attention to his
1: at-bats. What are college coaches thinking?
0: I don't know.
1: Allowing a pitcher that age to throw 156 pitches.
0: And well, that's a good question. There's a fly ball to center field, and that's going to be handled by the center fielder Pereira. And it is out number two. Stewart is 0 for 2. We're going to be watching Stewart throughout this five-game series, paying attention to what he does. J.J. Weatherholt, of course, will play in game two tonight. Ted Drew starts with quality ingredients, by the way. Fresh dairy, pure honey, and premium toppings, all blended to create the creamiest custard around. 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So two out, nobody on for Tyler Stevenson. And there's a pitch somewhere, ball one. It was somewhere.
1: It was close, but not close enough for the home plate umpire, Vic Carapazza.
0: And he was right, just a hair outside. The wind of the pitch by Matthews, and that two is outside, 2-0.
1: About the same spot.
0: Two walks, five strikeouts for Matthews. The pitch, that's outside. Same spot, all three of them. If Páez could just dig up home plate and move it over a little bit to the right, I think we've got something. I believe there is a rule against that, however. On deck is Eugenio Suarez, 3-0 pitch. There's the outside corner. That's what he was shooting for. And an emphatic strike call by our home plate umpire, Vic Carapazza. Expecting the changeup here, 3-1. Wonder if that's what he'll throw. Matthews, the wind, the 3-1 pitch, and it is an off-speed pitch, but a curveball and a beauty. He just dropped that curveball right down central, didn't he? Stevenson not looking for that, and I wouldn't have been either. Well, what will he throw? 3-2. Here it comes. 3-2 pitch is a little bit low. Ball four. Almost the same pitch, but just a tad low. And Páez tried to frame it, but it is a two-out walk. That's three walks now for Matthews. And that is playing with fire, isn't it?
1: It is, with Suarez coming up.
0: He is the fire starter. Short lead at first for Stevenson. And the pitch to Suarez. That's high. 1-0, and we'll see how he handles the stretch here. That pitch was not close by Matthews, and that gives you a little pause. I'm done pausing, and here we go. The 1-0 pitch to Suarez is in the dirt, and that's blocked by Pajes, but that wasn't close either.
1: No, it bounced in front of the plate.
0: So there's definitely something about the command out of the stretch. I've always long thought that starters should throw way more pitches out of the stretch than they do when they do their bullpens, and they do it. They will do it, clearly, but they should do it a lot, because a lot of pitches, important pitches, are thrown out of the stretch. The 2-0 pitch to Suarez. Change up, grounded towards third. On two hops, handled by Jordan. His strong throw in time to get Suarez. And one red is stranded in the third inning. And they've not picked up a run yet as we move to the top of the fourth inning. Quinn Matthews and the Cardinals lead 2-0.
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0: Top of the fourth inning, 2-0 Cardinals. Best way to get a Cardinal rally is to welcome in Mike Claiborne to the broadcast as the first pitch is to Mason Wynn, and he pops it up on the right side of the infield. That is way up there, and it's McLean, the second baseman, settling under it for out number one. Mason now 0 for his last 17.
14: He's making contact. It's not like it's just been, oh, woe is me. He's just having some tough luck right now.
1: And it didn't help the call third strike in the first inning.
0: This is a ballpark where you hate to come into the ballpark not hitting the ball well, because you really know you can just
14: pile on the numbers.
0: You
14: here.
0: Sure can. Speaking of piling on the numbers, Blaze Jordan piled onto his triples number. You know, the only guy in the first 48 at-bats, or the last Cardinal with four triples in his first 48 at-bats, was Stephen Piscotty. And Jordan had that triple early on, but the bad part is they didn't score him. 2-0 the count on Jordan.
14: You can't keep Cincinnati in this game. You have to be able to take advantage here.
0: Absolutely. The lefty delivers to Jordan, and it fouls it back right below me. Hold on a minute. Nope. Didn't carry enough.
1: You have to die for that, Ricky.
0: Yeah, I'm not doing that. Two runs on three hits for the Cardinals. No runs on one hit. For Cincinnati, Quinn Matthews, throwing a lot of pitches, but he's been good.
1: That reminded me of being in the booth with Jack Buck and Johnny Bench during the earthquake in 89 in San Francisco.
0: The 2-1 pitch is a called strike.
1: When the earthquake was taking place, Jack was about ready to get up on the counter where you put your scorecard, and he saw this big guy down below. I'm jumping on him.
0: There's a pitch inside.
1: I'm going, no.
0: Well, it's a game of adjustments, and apparently Jack is ready to
1: make one. And then the shaking stopped, but yeah. Thank goodness. I'm jumping on that guy.
14: Did he ever tell you the story when he was on a flight?
0: 3-2 pitch is inside ball four to Blaze Jordan.
14: It was, I think it was St. Louis U. It was a charter. And they slid down the runway, and he ran to the back of the plane and held on to both seats on both sides because he never heard of a plane backing into a mountain. And he said the engineer jumped out and ran down the runway. He was so scared.
0: One out, one on, and the pitch is low, ball one to Averson Pereira. He wears number 21 playing center field. He's been decent, I think, in his limited time with the Cardinals.
14: Caught everything that's been hit to him.
1: Keep him healthy. That's a key, too.
0: Made a couple of really good plays on top of that. There's a swing and a miss by Pereira. They're giving him the left field line. And the pitcher, Kent Emmanuel, doesn't throw very hard, so very possible for him to hang something and for him to pull it into that corner. Short lead at first for Blaze Jordan. The high set, the pitch, and grounded to the right side. That's a hit as they were playing him to pull, and Jordan not able to advance to third. Good arm and right with Marte. So a walk and a single, and the Cardinals have something going here in the top of the fourth inning. Graybar, Mike Claiborne is your electrical and datacom distributor, helping to power connect and maintain your operations.
14: Yep.
0: How about you, John?
1: Yep.
0: Graybar does that.
1: We have the yeps.
0: Yep. Sure do. Two on, one out, and Pedro Pajes at the plate. Boy, I'd love to see him run into one. He has been struggling a bit at the plate. The pitch to him is popped up right side, and that should be playable. Moving over is their first baseman, and the play is made by Sal Stewart in foul ground. Everybody going for that. The pitcher, the catcher, I think Terry Francona was ready to make that play.
1: Well, an interesting at bat here with two outs.
0: I would say so. The man coming to the plate, Joshua Baez.
14: We're already at a stage where we kind of stop what we're doing to see what this at-bat looks like.
0: I'm doing it, yeah. I think Cardinal fans will feel the same way when he comes back to St. Louis. Again, for those who may have missed it, they're working hard to get Baez jerseys available at the team store this week. The pitch to Baez is swung on and missed. And the idea is to show up at the ballpark, first game back on the road trip, from the road trip, and honor and salute the great Major League debut, the best in Major League history for Baez. The one-strike pitch to him is grounded to the left side, deep short. The play at second in time to get Pereira, and the Cardinals are retired. They strand two. They've stranded five. We move to the bottom of the fourth inning. Matthews back to work. St. Louis 2, Cincinnati nothing.
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0: Bottom of the fourth inning, the Cardinals with a 2-0 lead. They got those two runs in the first inning. A double by Alec Burleson into the right field corner. And the first pitch by Matthews is taken inside, ball one by Dane Myers, who had the first Reds hit of the game. And that was a base hit to right, and that is their only hit through the first three against Matthews. Works from the third base side of the rubber. The 1-0 delivery is right down central. A good fastball. He's throwing harder than I remember.
14: Yeah,
0: 94,
14: really
0: 95.
14: And you know what? He has a little bit more of an aggressive slash violent delivery compared to when we used to see him in spring training.
0: Next pitch, a changeup is fouled at the plate.
14: And one of the other things, he's going after hitters. He's not messing around. He's going right after those guys, attacking the zone. And we've seen that a lot more of the Cardinal starters over the last, let's say, 3 weeks, where they have really started to establish the inside part of the plate, go away when they needed to, and just really take charge of the mound.
0: The ERA of around 2.6 for the starters, swinging a foul back during this streak of winning in 9 out of 13 games. It's got him back in the picture a little bit.
14: Yes, and you know, you have to have starting pitching in this game.
0: Oh, boy.
14: You can figure out the seventh inning, because that's been the trouble spot.
0: Cardinals have used the fewest starters of any team in baseball. Next pitch is fouled off to the right. And, I mean, that's a pretty impressive start, not just this year, but really since 2017. I mean, the Cardinals this year have only used 8 starters, and that's unusual. Most teams have to use more than that. But the Cardinals since 2017, far and away the fewest number. Ground ball foul. In fact, since 2017, the Cardinals have used 41 different starting pitchers. And the Guardians are next with 48, the Rockies, the Astros, the Yankees, and the Nats. But that's 7 more than the second-place team. It has just been phenomenal how they have nurtured their starting pitchers. Next pitch is fouled off to the right and out of play.
14: And the other thing about the starters, they give you innings.
0: Yeah.
14: At one point, they were third, I believe, in baseball with the amount of innings that the starters were able to give you. And, you know, we look at guys now, if you can go over 5 innings, it's really considered a win for you. But they've been able to give a little bit more.
0: 1-2 pitch is grounded foul. Good at bat by Myers here. He's been able to battle off some tough pitches with Matthews, who definitely has swing and miss stuff.
14: Yes. He has gone from being a guy that was pitched to contact, make you, you know, really chase pitches. Now he's a guy that has the confidence, certainly, to be able to go after hitters a lot more aggressively.
0: The 1-2 pitch is an off-speed pitch low, 2-2.
14: Plus, I like the way he works. He works at a good pace.
0: Oh, he does. Well, the violent delivery, and I call it fast twitch, that he has, the key, it's okay to do that. Not many pitchers who are starters do that. That looks like a reliever thing to do. But it's okay if he does it, as long as he's not jumping his head all over the place. You still have to pick up the target, which he does there, and a good swing and a foul back by Myers.
14: I'll tell you who had one, Tim Lincecum.
0: Yeah.
14: With the Giants, he would just empty the closet every time he delivered a pitch. And he's a little bit more control, that being Matthews, but I really like the adjustments that he's been able to make.
0: Got a 2-2 count. The wind and the pitch. And that is hammered to left field. That should be in the upper deck. It doesn't quite get there, but it's a home run for Myers, who has both of the Reds' hits in this game. Gets the Reds on the board. It's 2-1 St. Louis. There was no doubt when he made contact that was a big fly. And Myers just hit his 4th of the year, and he is hitting about 300 now in his career against the Cardinals.
14: Right down the middle. It's hard for him to miss that one.
0: Seeing all those pitches, that was the difference.
14: And eventually, you know, you narrow down what he can't get over for strikes, and then you start to look for certain pitches, and he found one that he liked, and he put it in seats.
0: Breaking pitch, misses low. Ball one to Michael Tolia. The pitch was at 85 miles an hour. I think that must have been a changeup. Swinging a foul off to the right. They have not identified it. They identified it as a slider. That makes sense. Slider middle.
14: Not a good spot.
0: Nope. 1-1 the count. Tutolia is inside. That almost hit him. 2-1. So you just need to rebound from that. Keep pitching. Keep your team with a lead. I would think Matthew's probably a five-inning guy anyway,
14: yes,
0: considering the pitch count right now. Next delivery is a called strike on the outside corner. That evens the count at 2-2 with Matt McClain to bat next.
14: I think both managers at this point would take the five innings.
0: I think they would. Next delivery from Matthews is a little bit low. That didn't miss by much. Pahes tried to frame that. He pulled it up, but it was in the bottom of the zone. So a payoff pitch coming up to Tolia, who does strike out a lot, as we've mentioned. The wind, the pitch, and he fouls that back.
2: He was on that pitch.
0: He sure was.
14: The Managing win. Your bullpen in a doubleheader, I think, is the hardest thing to do, especially if you don't have, if your starter can't give you five, because now you really expose some people you really don't want to.
0: There's a ground ball foul.
14: You have nothing left for the second game.
0: And it's a much more difficult thing to do in 2026, where the starter might be able to give you five, but you're not going to let him.
14: No. So especially this late in the year.
0: So when we say the starter can't go five, that it's not his choice often.
14: No, his innings.
0: Ever. There's a pitch. Strike three on the outside corner. And Tolia wants that challenge.
3: Challenge and a call of strike.
0: I think he might be right. I'm afraid to say that.
14: Yeah, the way Pahes reached for it.
0: We'll find out. Was it a strike? It was.
14: Got him.
0: How about that? Well, fooled everybody.
3: Call confirmed.
0: But our home plate umpire.
3: One challenge remaining.
0: I'll have to send Vic Carapazza a present for being right. And I know I'll send him a Cardinals purse. I think I'd get an extra one of those.
14: You know people.
0: I know people. Yeah. He could keep his...
14: Well, you can give him one of the many you plan on.
0: You know, he could keep the sweeper that they're supposed to use for home plate instead of...
14: What's going on with that? Guys kick the dirt.
0: I know.
14: They give you a little whisper room. You used to bend over, sweep off the plate. Now you don't see many guys doing that anymore.
0: 1-0 the count to Matt McClain, who walked his first time. That's a big strikeout for Matthews, his sixth. Next delivery to McClain is taken high, and that one spun out of the hand of Matthews. Not a good breaking ball there. From the field to finance, the Stiefel patch on every Cardinals jersey represents more than a logo. It's a symbol of strength, strategy, and success. From investment banking to wealth management, Stiefel, where success meets success. There's a strike inside corner. Caught the corner with that fastball. That one had a little zip to it as well. That was pitch number 86 already for Matthews.
14: Yeah.
0: I'm not so sure he will get through five. Next delivery, changeup grounded towards short. Mason Wynn has it, and he throws out McClain for out number two. So a home run to start the inning, a strikeout, and then a ground out. And let's pause right here for station ID on the Cardinals Radio Network, powered by Graybar.

0: Strike one on the outside corner to Nuelve Marte. He popped out to first, and that was actually a big pitch by Matthews in that second inning. Came with the bases loaded and only one out. He was able to get Marte. Next pitch, outside ball one, 1-1 the count. Only two hits for the Reds, and Myers has both of them, a single and a homer. 2-1 Cardinals here in the bottom of the fourth inning. Again, a very sparse crowd. It was a crowd that thought they were going to a game in May. No wonder. There's a curveball foul. When they bought the tickets to the game on May 24th.
1: The weather may have had something to do with that.
0: Yeah, and they didn't check. Hey, I wonder what I'm doing on April 17th.
1: But I will say this, it's a little bit bigger than I anticipated.
0: Yeah, I think you're right about that. The wind has shifted again, by the way. Now it's blowing out towards left. Be careful here. This guy's got some power. The 1-2 pitch coming up. A strikeout would be nice. The 1-2 pitch is inside and back to the screen, 2-2. He tried to throw that one as hard as he could. 91 pitches for Matthews. Boy, I'd be...
1: I know. I'm thinking the same thing.
0: I just don't know how he gets through a whole inning.
1: It's not like there's a lane for him. Now he's overthrowing it.
0: Yeah, that was a breaking pitch that was about a 58-footer. Overcooked, you might say.
1: Yes, I've heard that before.
0: Yep. I've used that phrase a lot because I did it a lot.
1: You were a master at it?
0: I overcooked the
1: sliders. Quite familiar with that?
0: Oh, yeah. The 3-2 pitch to Marte is fouled back.
1: See, this is what Matthews doesn't need, a long at bat here.
0: Yeah. Luis Gastelum is getting loose in the Cardinals' pen. I think that answers our question about Matthews being done here. The next pitch, the 3-2 pitch, is fouled off again down the right field line and out of play. And that's how the Reds are going to get Matthews out of this game, by deep counts. Of course, he's got something to do with that.
1: He's cooperating to a point. Now, you have to wonder how long Luis is going to go, considering he pitched yesterday.
0: Yeah.
1: In two innings, two very good innings yesterday.
0: Another payoff pitch coming up, and here it comes. 3-2 pitch, swing, and a miss. He struck him out. A good finish to the inning for Quinn Matthews, who picked up strikeout number 7. We've played 4. Mike will have the 5th for you. The Cardinals now lead 2-1.
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1: Top of the 5th we go in Cincinnati. Ivan Herrera stands in, waits on the first pitch from Emmanuel. It's on the way, and he turns on a pitch just foul down the third baseline. Ivan's drawn 2 walks so far today. And Ricky, with him, once he starts to draw walks, the next thing you know, he starts to swing the bat with a little bit more authority.
0: The on-base percentage goes up,
1: exactly.
0: Then the average follows, you bet.
1: Another pitch on the way, and he pops this one down the right field line. It's curving out of play.
0: I feel like the Cardinals have more runs that they owe this starting pitcher. Not to, you know, I mean, he's making his first big league start at the age of 34. Not overpowering. He's left-handed pitching in this ballpark, and he's had a good run this year, no question about that, but I think the Cardinals can get some more.
1: Next pitch to Herrera on the way, and he taps this one foul toward the Cardinal dugout. Nothing in two to Ivan Herrera, who leads things off here in the fifth. Cardinals on top, 2-1. 2-4-0 for the Cardinals. They stranded a few runners along the way. Cincinnati, they only have two hits. One of them was a home run by Dane Myers. There's a pitch outside for a ball. Herrera did not take the bait.
0: Cardinals have stranded five, but the leaving the guy at third base in the second inning, that was
1: huge.
0: That one hurt.
1: Another one on the way to Herrera. That's way outside, so he goes mowing 2-2. This game is brought to you by Budweiser, the official beer sponsor of Major League Baseball. You can crack open the game with Budweiser and enjoy unrivaled flavor and refreshment. As Emmanuel goes into his windup, here's his pitch high for a ball. Now the count's full. And Yvonne calls time.
0: Herrera knows the strike zone. Burley knows the strike zone. Weatherholt knows the strike zone. And that makes it really tough to pitch to this Cardinals lineup when you've got guys that are that good at recognizing what's a strike and what's not.
1: Now time was called by Stevenson, as the umpire, Vic Carpaza, thought he might have been quick pitching him anyway, but he goes into his windup. Here's his pitch. There's a high fly ball down the left field line, but it's going to stay in play. The left fielder drifts over. That's Tolia. He's under it and makes the one-handed catch for the first out.
0: That was a short pop fly to left field that was halfway on the warning track.
1: Yeah, that ball continued to drift. It doesn't take much, as
0: nope.
1: We talked about it here at this ballpark.
0: 328 down the left field line.
1: That's what they write down on the wall. I think he may be a little shorter. And that brings up Jordan Walker. Jordan struck out his first time, flew to right the second time up. So let's see what he can do in opportunity number three. First pitch he sees, he pops this one up. It's going to go foul behind the Cincinnati dugout. About 12 rows back. Well, you know, when you look at this lineup, and Ollie had that grin on his face today where you have Baez leading off, Herrera, Walker, Burleson. That's a pretty impressive foursome. You get a couple of other guys going in the lineup, and all of a sudden, here comes something we haven't seen in a couple of years, some slug. As Jordan turns on the pitch, that's going to go down the left field line, and it's going to drop in for a base hit. He rounds first. He'll go into second with a stand-up double. So Jordan Walker continued to find ways to get himself on base. And his teammates applaud his effort.
0: That's his fourth extra base hit in the last 2 days.
1: And that is his 27th double of the season. And that brings in Mr. RBI, Alec Burleson. Burley with 4 RBIs yesterday, 2 today. 2 hits already this afternoon. I'd say he's swinging the bat reasonably well. As Emmanuel comes to the plate, and that's a call strike. And one of the things that has become even more noticeable, he's starting to have the range on left-handed pitching.
0: Yeah.
1: Left-handed pitching gave him a problem about midway through the season, and all of a sudden he's figured it out. No pitcher's safe, and he pops this one up. This is going to curve foul into the stands out of play.
0: Well, when he became Joe Morgan at the plate.
1: We talked about that yesterday.
0: Back elbow.
1: And he said he thinks that makes the difference in what he's been able to do. It gives him just a little bit more patience, keeps his mechanics in line, and it's working for him. And we have Luis May is warming in the Cincinnati bullpen. Another pitch to Burleson outside for a ball. May is a right-hander. So this could be Manuel's last batter. As Burleson stands in, waits on the next pitch, swing and a miss. And he goes down on strikes. Threw him a changeup. Burley swung over the top of it, so they're two out. And that brings up Jose Fermin. Fermin grounded out. The third also hit into a double play. So he's looking for his first hit and hopefully first RBI of the afternoon. Fermin crowds the plate, waits on the first pitch from Emmanuel. It's a good breaking ball for a called strike. Sweet. I tell you, Cincinnati has to feel good about what they're getting out of Emmanuel today.
0: No question.
1: He's giving them a chance, just giving up the two runs early. Checks the runner at second. He comes to the plate again. That's low for a ball.
0: In a ballpark like this, if you keep your team closed, you have a chance.
1: Oh, yeah. You know, this ballpark, like Wrigley Field, no lead is ever safe. As Emmanuel checks the runner at second, comes to the plate, turns on a pitch, and he turns it foul. Watch out. As that one had a lot of juice on it. Fan let it hit the seat before he decided to pick it up. If you really, really like baseball, we have more for you this evening. As we are in the first leg of a day-night doubleheader. As Emmanuel comes to the plate. There's a ball that's popped up in the short right field. The right fielder is there. That's Marte. He's there, and he has it for the final out of the inning. We go to the bottom of the fifth. Cardinals on top, 2-1.
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1: New pitcher on the mound for the Cardinals, Luis Castellum, is now on the mound for the Redbirds. He pitched yesterday in Chicago, went two innings, had one hit, had three strikeouts along the way with 29 pitches. So, Ricky, the question is, how long does he go today?
0: It's a good question. I know this. They're going to get changeups from the other arm now. The Reds have been seeing a lot of them from Matthews.
1: First pitch to Key Brian Hayes is fouled off. Hayes grounded out to third his first time up.
0: Maybe he could go two. I mean, that's possibly.
1: So he may have the new rubber arm here.
0: Only 29 pitches. That's the good part of what he did yesterday.
1: His next pitch is a called strike. Caught the corner. Outside corner. So Hayes is in the hole. Nothing in two. Hasn't played a lot. This is only his 70th game of the season. He was dealing with some back issues. Good player when he's healthy. Another one on the way. That one sails wide. That one slipped out of his hand.
0: In the game yesterday, to have Gastelum go two, Graceffo, Ferguson finish. I mean, they were able to save kind of their
1: save some bullets
0: lead
1: for the
0: guys.
1: Day.
0: Yeah, no doubt.
1: Another one on the way. Swing and a miss, and he chased the changeup, and he's down on strikes. That to be the first strikeout for Luis this afternoon. In the first out of the inning, and speaking of strikeouts, Ellie De La Cruz makes his way to the plate. He struck out twice so far. He has 126 strikeouts on the season. He's cut down on those, though. Now, if we can make sure he holds on to the bat. Everybody pays attention when he steps in the box because he'll lose a bat. First pitch he sees is a called strike. De La Cruz batting from the left side now. As he has an open stance, he waits on the next pitch. It's on the way. Swing and a miss. Pull the string on him once again with the changeup. So now he's in the hole, nothing and two. They play him the pull on the infield as Jordan is almost in a shortstop position. Another pitch just low for a ball. Ellie De La Cruz, you can't miss him. He's the tallest guy on the team. He goes 6'7". Good range. Has some power. As he waits on the next pitch, and it's a strike three call. Down on strikes he goes for the third time this afternoon. And for Gastelum, it's gotten off to a good start for him. Two strikeouts so far in the inning.
0: And what I loved about that pitch, that was the sweeper. I mean, that's the other pitch that he's got to throw consistently enough to give him a wrinkle. And De La Cruz was absolutely not looking for that. I mean, he didn't. I assume he knew he had one, but hadn't seen it yet.
1: He knows now.
0: He knows now for sure.
1: All right, that brings in Sal Stewart. Stewart swings at the first pitch, a sweeper again, high in the zone. I'm not sure if that was a strike or not, but he didn't take a chance on not swinging at it. So one strike to Sal Stewart, who's having a pretty good freshman season.
0: I'll say.
1: Right-handed hitter waits on another pitch, swing and a miss again, a four-seam fastball up in the zone. Edward Jones Financial Advisors are there for the moments to matter. 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Two-strike count. This could be a quick inning for the Cardinals. Another one on the way, and he lines this one to the second baseman, and that's Jose Fermin. He stabs it for the out. Three up, three down for the Cardinals against the Reds. We go to the top of the sixth inning. Redbirds on top, 2-1.
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1: Top of the sixth we go, and the Cincinnati Reds have a new pitcher on the mound. His name is Luis May. He spells it M-E-Y. This is his 12th appearance of the season. He has an earned run average of 4.11 and 15 and a third innings pitched, 24 strikeouts, 10 walks. He pitches from the first base side of the rubber. His first pitch is high for a ball.
0: May gave up a couple of runs to the Cardinals on the 5th of June, that series we were talking about earlier. He pitched in the game on that Friday night.
1: Next pitch to Mason Wynn is a called strike. May was in action on Saturday against the Miami Marlins. He went an inning, gave up two hits in that game. And he also had two strikeouts. Here's his next pitch as Mason looks at one low and away. Two balls, one strike to the Cardinal Gold Glove shortstop, Mason Wynn. He may have a day where he'd like to have back at the plate, but he shows up with that glove every day. Another one on the way to Mason. That's high for a ball. Three balls and a strike to the leadoff man here in the sixth. That's Mason Wynn.
0: His range factor is actually a number that is charted is the best in baseball as a shortstop.
1: Well, we were talking about him the other day. Another pitch he sees for a called strike. He may have won the Gold Glove with three errors last year. He has eight this season, but I think his range is far better this year than it was last year, which means he's willing to take those chances to go after balls most wouldn't think about. Swing and a miss. He goes down on strikes to lead things off here in the sixth inning. This copyrighted broadcast is presented by the authority of the St. Louis Cardinals, LLC, and may not be reproduced or retransmitted in any form, and the accounts and descriptions of this game may not be
0: disseminated
1: without the express written consent
0: of the St. Louis Cardinals.
1: Brought to you by
0: Brown and Crouppen,
1: a great
0: law
1: firm. All right. We may say that at least one more time.
0: I think we're going to say
1: sundown.
0: That again later, yeah.
1: First pitch to Blaze Jordan is a called strike. Blaze had a triple to start off the second inning. He was stranded. His fourth triple of the season.
0: Our plan is to say it five times here in Cincinnati and three in Philadelphia.
1: Another one on the way, and that's low for a ball. Blaze Jordan, I think, has really dispelled the rumors about his skill set. We were kind of led to believe that maybe he didn't have a position.
0: Yep.
1: We were kind of led to believe that maybe he wasn't going to be a very good hitter. And I think he's dispelled both of those items. He swings and misses, playing some really solid third base. So he's in the hole, one ball, two strikes. Slightly open stance on the right side. He waits for the next pitch from Luis May, and here it is, swing and a miss. He got him on strike, so two up, two down via the strikeout, courtesy of Luis May. And that

0: WJBC and Beer Nuts present the Scott Miller Show hat. This is an embroidered baseball cap. On the front of it, the Beer Nuts logo and the Scott Miller Show logo. And on the back of the hat, my cartoon photo with the big mustache. This is not a contest prize. This hat is not for sale. The only way to get a Scott Miller hat is when I gift them randomly. Now, there is only one rule. You cannot ask for a hat. If you ask for one, you are restricted from receiving a hat. You are banned. You do not get a hat. WJBC, good morning. Who's this?
1: Good morning. This is your mom. I want a hat. I'm a down low.
0: Mom?
1: We won't tell anybody.
0: What is rule number one?
2: Don't ask for a hat.
0: No hat for her.
3: It was a definite strike.
4: Saturday, I think we had one like that.
3: I think we did right
4: down the middle. Another one from May. That's outside for a ball. So two balls, two strikes, or full count now. To the Cardinal batter, he's playing center field, Everson Peretta. Next pitch on the way. Strike three called. He's down on strikes. We're 1-2-3 inning, all courtesy of the strikeout. We go to the sixth inning, the bottom portion, where the Cardinals still have a 2-1 lead.
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4: Bottom of the sixth we go. Cardinals on top by a score of 2-1. And Tyler Stevenson will lead things off four. Now Oliver Marmol comes out to have a conversation with home plate umpire Vic Carapazza. Tyler Stevenson is scheduled to hit. Gordon Graceffo is on the mound for the Cardinals. Not sure what this conversation is about.
3: Yeah, I'm not sure either.
4: Now he wants to talk to his crew and bring everybody in. This is something they may have picked up. They wanted to wait and see where we were going here. So now all four umpires will meet next to the pitcher's mound. Vic makes sure his microphone's turned off so we can't hear what's going on.
3: Yeah, I think that's smart. I really don't have an idea right now of what that could be. I mean, there's not a batting order issue. It's not.
4: Hope they give us an explanation. As Gordon Graceffo is going to pitch for the Cardinals, this is G's 50th appearance of the season. His record is 7-1. He's pitched 60 innings so far, 60 and two-thirds innings. And he has 36 strikeouts to go along with 28 walks. He was in action yesterday at the ballpark in Wrigley Field, going one inning, giving up two hits and a run along the way. He also had a walk in 19 pitches, so he's reasonably ready to go for this afternoon. This is a pretty interesting discussion.
3: Yeah, I mean, there were three strikeouts to end that inning. I mean, I can't imagine –

0: unusual, other than May was really nasty.
1: And Graceffa was asking for permission to throw, and he just said, I'm just going to get my warm-up tosses in. So now here comes Ali and Carapazza having another conversation. And Ali nods his head and says, okay. Now, I wish Vic Carapazza could let us
0: in. I do, too. In fact, the explanation's going on with the umpires, with everybody else on the infield, so they all know, the man at the plate knows, and we don't. Something to ask Ollie.
1: We'll ask Ollie when this is over with. As Gordon Graceffo deals with Tyler Stevenson, strikeout victim the first time up, sees a call strike there and also drew a walk.
0: Dinner reservation options for tomorrow night?
1: Yeah. I mean, or what are you guys going to eat between games?
0: Yeah, it could be.
1: A lot of different things having nothing to do with baseball.
0: Another pitch on the way.
1: And Graceffo pitches and Stevenson fouls it off.
0: Claims we've seen so many games over decades of baseball that, you know, you kind of have an idea of what the conversation might be about with a given situation. But I'm at a loss on this one.
1: All right, Stevenson with a nothing and two count. He swings and grounds one foul toward the Cardinal dugout.
0: There was
1: knocks
0: no
1: a water bottle up.
0: No pointing towards
1: nothing.
0: A certain part of the field. No, you know, I have no idea.
1: Well, we have questions to ask. As Stevenson waits on Graceffo's next pitch, he pitches from the stretch, pauses, now comes to the plate. Check swing, did he go? Yes, he did. Strikeout. Now the ball gets away from Pajes, and he throws down to Burleson for the out. So strikeout, 2-3, to lead things off here in the bottom of the sixth.
0: Good start for Gigi.
1: First pitch of the season to the last pitch in October. Bet365 is now the official mobile sports betting partner of the St. Louis Cardinals. And that brings in Suarez. Suarez has been a Cardinal killer in the past, but you can also get him on the strikeout. He swings at the first pitch and pops it up. It's in foul territory. Walker gives chase. Does he have enough room? And no, he doesn't. We can't see from our vantage point. Well, it's really a disadvantage point. Can't see that down the right field line. Suarez decided he wanted to come back to Cincinnati. He has 18 home runs. He's driven in 49. Those numbers are low compared to what we've seen him do in the past. He is an old school slugger. As he waits on another pitch and pops this one.
0: 95 from Graceffo.
1: G getting it up there. All he needed was a good night's sleep. Suarez on the season struck out 132 times. He leans back in the box, waits on Graceffo's next pitch, and it's on the way. Ground ball to Blaze Jordan. Nice backhand.
0: Wow.
1: Up, over, you're out.
0: That's outstanding.
1: Didn't rush it. Just let it come to him, and he made a nice move backhand. We owe you a station break along the line. Tell you where you're listening to this ball game on the Cardinals Radio Network, powered by Graybar.

0: Dane Meyer stands in. He owns the only two hits the Reds have this afternoon. One was a home run, a solo job. He stands in against Graceffo. First pitch, he grounds this one to Mason Wynn. You know what that means. Up, over, out. Three up, three down for the Cardinals. As the Reds go back out to the field, it'll be the seventh inning. And Ricky Horton will have it for you with a 2-1 lead, St. Louis.
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8: Luis May back out for the top of the seventh inning, and the first batter he will face will be a pinch hitter. It's J.J. Weatherholt batting for Baez, and the first pitch to J.J. is a called strike one. So now it's Weatherholt. I like the way this sounds. Weatherholt, Baez, Herrera, Walker, Burleson due up here in the seventh inning. Weatherholt deep in the box. The one strike pitch is hit high to center field, and that's going to bring the center fielder back to the warning track, but he makes the catch. And Weatherholt is retired. One out for the Cardinals here in the seventh inning. And the Cardinals enjoying a 2-1 lead. Only seven hits in this game. I think that's surprising.
0: It is, especially for this ballpark. And the way the Cardinals were swinging the bat the last few days. Still time, though. We still have this game and nine more innings.
8: First pitch is taken high and in by Joshua Baez, who's been hit by a pitch, scored a run, lined out to center field, and grounded out. And you always hold your breath now when he's up, and you always hope when he's up. The pitch to him is hit straight back over our head, and it pounds off the facade here and goes down into the lower bowl. And a 1-1 count on Joshua Baez, who hit .256 with 34 big flies, 90 RBIs in AAA. He's ready for the 1-1 pitch, and that's a hanger, but it hung too much, 2-1. The home run he hit on the first pitch that he saw was 446 feet. Incredible what he did.
0: George Soriano's now in the Cardinal bullpen warming.
8: There's a ground ball hit hard. Oh, nice play on the backhand by Hayes. He pops up and throws him out. Baez is thrown out on a terrific play by Key Brian Hayes. He's made several good plays in this game, and he robbed Baez of a double. Score big on authentic gear at MLBShop.com, from official jerseys and memorabilia to hats and hoodies. 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So two outs. May has retired all five batters that he has faced, and now he'll face Herrera. Big, tall right-hander, has a big arm, and he throws a 96-mile-an-hour sinker, strike one.
0: What a good play by Key Brian Hayes. You can see why he has some gold gloves under his name.
8: Outstanding play. Next pitch to Herrera is a late swing and a miss. 98.
0: And the way Baez runs, he gets down the line pretty quick. He still took his time not rushing that throw because it was a long one. Baez, by a half step.
8: He hit it so hard he didn't have time to get out of the box. It was 112 off the bat to Baez.
0: No wonder he backhanded it. You don't want to get in front of that.
8: 1-2 the count on Herrera with Walker on deck. Visitors half of the seventh inning. Breaking pitch outside, 2-2. There's a question. The TV side was thinking that maybe there was a question about the Hawkeye system being down, which could have affected whether or not you could challenge or not. We've seen that happen before, and that's a reasonable possibility for what happened with Ollie last inning. There's a pitch low, and it wasn't a there was no argument, just a discussion of what's the deal here.
0: On,
8: I mean,
0: yeah.
8: Can we challenge? I mean, I think that's maybe what it was about. Although in that case, you normally include the visit both managers with that to make sure everybody knows.
0: And they never said a word to Terry Francona.
8: Not that I saw. Payoff pitch coming up. And that's high ball four, and Herrera walks for the third time in this game. A walk in the first, third, and now the seventh. And he's aboard for Jordan Walker, who can extend the Cardinals' lead with one swing of the bat. This park cannot hold Jaywalk. He's going to have to ramp it up fast against this guy who throws hard. Luis May, the pitch to Jordan is fouled off to the right. He was ready for it. Just hit it off the end of the bat a little bit, and it's strike one on the Cardinal right fielder.
0: You know, Herrera faked like he was going to try and steal second. He really got off to a good start and then stopped.
9: He followed up like the last at-bat, Serrano. He got this.
8: 0-1 the count, and the pitch is hit through the right side of the infield, a base hit. Big hole on that right side, and he did exactly what Pereira did in the fourth inning. Just hit a ground ball to second, no one at home. So the Cardinals' inning is extended for Alec Burleson, and maybe he's the right guy at the plate right now.
0: Well, he's been the right guy for the last couple of days for sure. Six RBIs in 2 days with a chance to maybe tack on a few more.
8: I wonder if that voice we heard there was Frenny Benavides, who is the bench coach. He's near the field mic, I think. Swinging a foul back. He's the coach for a longtime coach for several managers here.
0: A lot of guys. He's broken in quite a few managers.
8: Everybody
0: over the
8: loves
0: years.
8: Him, Frenny Benavides. Of course, Terry Francona, their manager. Burleson could be the man right here. He's got a one-strike count with two on in the seventh. And the pitch to Burley is outside 1-1.
0: Those are some big runs out there right now.
8: I'll say. Cardinals stranded the runner at second base in the first inning. One at third in the second inning. And a double play ended the third inning. They had chances, all three of them. There's a swing and a miss by Burley. So he's in the hole 1-2. Cardinals also had a runner at second base in the fourth inning and in the fifth inning. Need I go on? Every inning but the sixth, they've left somebody stranded in scoring position. Next pitch to Burley is fouled back. Had a good rip at that.
0: 96-mile-an-hour sinker. It's May's got a live arm. There's no question about that.
8: Be very interesting how Ollie Marmol handles the last few innings of this game. Graceffo had the sixth. Is he still in? Might be. Pitch to Burleson is a curveball low. 2-2. Wind now blowing out towards right field. That's a good sign. With number 41 at the plate.
0: Well, Soriano's throwing in the Cardinal bullpen, maybe backing up Graceffo.
8: Could be.
0: If he springs a leak, you have somebody ready to go.
8: The 2-2 pitch to Burleson is tap foul. Although if he's throwing, I'm betting he's in. I could see Soriano in the plan being Soriano 7, Stanek 8, O'Brien 9. And, but, you know, that plan changes with the score.
0: Yeah.
8: But right now the score is Cardinals 2, Reds 1. First of two here today. The pitch to Burleson is fouled back. Another good hack by the Cardinal first baseman.
0: You talk about somebody who just is feeling it right now. Burleson is taking these swings like he can knock down a wall with, but he's not defensive at all. He is going after it.
8: After Burleson, it would be Jose Fermin. He's taking his hacks on deck, hoping for a chance here. Two balls, two strikes, two outs, and two on. The pitch to Burley is hit in the air to right field. Actually, the second baseman backing up. He's going to catch it in shallow right. That's McLean, and the inning comes to a close, and that sends us to the seventh inning stretch presented by Spectrum, built for big moments here for St. Louis. Cardinals leading Cincinnati as we go to the bottom of the seventh inning here at Great American Ballpark by a score of 2-1.
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8: Changes for the Cardinals as we go to the bottom of the seventh inning, and there's a few of them. J.J. Weatherholt, who pinch hit for Pedro Pajes, stays in the game. He's going to play second base, and Jimmy Crooks enters the game to do the catching, so he'll bat in Jose Fermin's spot, a double switch there. And the new pitcher is right-hander George Soriano, and he will face Tolia, McLean, and Marte in the bottom of the seventh inning. 2-1 Cardinals. Been a close game here. The first pitch to Tolia is hit towards right field, sinking line drive, and it's caught by Jordan Walker. One pitch, one out, and you got to love that way the bottom of the seventh innings has started. The seventh inning stretch, by the way, presented by Spectrum. It's internet, mobile, and streaming TV all from one place.
17: The rookie Quinn Matthews could have used a couple of outs like that.
8: Yes. And I think that's his next level. I mean,
17: I do too.
8: Way too many pitches for him, although I think he pitched well. Four innings, one run. Gotta love that. Soriano pumps in a strike. But 95 pitches, 55 strikes isn't the ratio that is sustainable. But he did have seven punchouts. Walked three, struck out seven today. The pitch by Soriano is a breaking ball and a beauty for a strike to Matt McLean, who has walked and grounded out in this game. Cardinals threatened. They've had runners in scoring position every inning but one in this game, yet they have just two runs. on six hits. The pitch by Soriano is hit down the left field line, and it is a foul ball. My goodness, I thought that hit the line. I thought for sure that hit the line, and the Reds want to look at it. Their third base coach is telling Reds to at least look at it, and they say play on. That was Willie Harris. I saw what Willie saw. Former teammate of mine in winter ball.
17: Well, Hunter Wendelstad had a good look at it.
8: Yeah, he did.
17: Just missed it.
8: I was right there looking at it 300 feet away from it. Well, actually, what, 500, 600 feet away from it. The 0-2 count and the pitch. It's outside 1-2. Yeah, he was a lot closer than me, that's for sure. Soriano working quickly, has the sign from Jimmy Crooks. Comes set, and the 1-2 pitch is hit on the ground to short, and a half-hop handled by Wynn. He hurries to get the runner at first base. He knew that McLean ran well, and Mason Wynn did everything right on that. That was not an easy play. Most shortstops don't make that play.
17: Takes a Gold Glover to make a play like that. Just like Key Brian Hayes' play on Baez, yep. Smoker that was headed down the left field line. Without that play by Key Brian Hayes, the Cardinals would have added on.
8: 100%.
17: Could have been a big, big inning.
8: Cardinals, by the way, with runners in scoring position are 1-for-13. I know you didn't want to hear that, but I thought I'd tell you that anyway.
17: Sometimes the truth hurts.
8: Yeah, it does. Swing and a miss, strike one on Marte. Marte batting with Key Brian Hayes. Very good fielding day for him in the on-deck circle. 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Next pitch from Soriano is tap foul. He has to stay away from that floating changeup. I mean, he's had such a good repertoire of pitches. The fastball has been good, the slider, the changeup, but he's made some mistakes with his changeup in the last few weeks.
17: Like the one he made to Seiya Suzuki Friday for a three-run homer, but I'm not sure the Cardinals would have been able to score against the Cubs. They just couldn't get anything going on offense on Friday. But they got going behind their rookie, Joshua Baez, on Saturday and kept it up yesterday.
8: What a discrepancy, by the way, in RISP today. I mentioned the 1-for-13. The Reds are 0-for-2. That's it. They haven't had as many base runners, but they only trail by a run. They've got a 1-2 count batting in the bottom of the seventh. The pitch from Soriano's tap foul. Marte got just a piece of that changeup. Castellum pitched a scoreless fifth inning. In fact, struck out all three batters he faced. Graceffo a scoreless inning. Now it's Soriano trying to finish off an inning. He gets a swing and a foul at the plate, and Crooks couldn't hold on. Didn't get much of that, but got enough of it to earn another pitch. Cardinals have left 8. The Reds have left 4. As we play here in the bottom of the seventh inning. Next pitch from Soriano, a swing and a miss. He struck him out. He gets Marte, and the Cardinals have struck out 12 Reds through the first 7 innings of play. John Rooney will have the 8th for you. The Cardinals hanging on. 2-1 our score.
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17: 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Jimmy Crooks came on to do the catching in the bottom half of the seventh. He'll lead off the eighth inning, batting in home Jose Fermin's spot, facing Pierce Johnson. The first pitch, a slider in for a strike from Johnson, and when he's on, he is a good one. Pierce Johnson. The next pitch is popped up foul. That goes out of play off to the left. For Luis May, he went two innings, one hit, one walk, three strikeouts. Pierce Johnson at 35 years old out of Missouri State, born in Denver, Colorado. He was drafted by the Cubs in 2012. A pitch taken low, one ball, two strikes on Jimmy Crooks. Crooks has four home runs, 12 RBIs, batting a .184, playing in his 44th game for the Cardinals this year. He hit a home run here last year. Crooks swings and goes down on strikes. Pierce Johnson gets his first batter, and Mason Wynn is up looking for his first hit. Wynn is 0 for his last 18, and he has struck out twice today. Pierce Johnson, over his last 15 games, 0-0 with a 7.5 ERA. But much better over his last seven, 0-0 with a 1.69. One earned run, four hits over 5 1/3, now 5 2/3. Here's a pitch outside. Hard breaking ball on the first pitch, and Wynn let it go. Pierce Johnson with a bounced infield behind him. And the 1-0 pitch for Mason Wynn. Wynn takes a strike on the inside corner. Mason was called out on strikes, popped out to second, facing Kent Emanuel, and then Luis May struck him out swinging. Ryan Stanek is going to be pitching to the Reds in the bottom of the eighth. Check swing, and a slider goes off the outside corner. Two balls and a strike to the Cardinals shortstop. But what Mike Claiborne said earlier about Mason Wynn is that his struggles at the plate, he certainly has not struggled in the field.
23: 100% true.
17: The 2-1 pitch. Slider outside, 3-1.
23: There's a couple defensive plays that have altered the score in this game. It's just 2-1 Cardinals, but it could be bigger both ways if it wasn't for Key Brian Hayes and Mason Wynn.
17: Now the 3-1 pitch with one out. Wynn fouls that just below the booth. That came back this way with a little cayenne pepper on it.
23: It sure did. I was headed towards it, John, and then I'm wondering, why am I doing that?
17: You have to dive, Ricky, I'm telling you.
23: Well, I think I dived the other way. It would have been a better idea.
17: Batter's timeout taken. That's where I was going. 3-2 on Mason Wynn, trying to get on for Blaze Jordan, who's been on base a couple of times. Pierce Johnson pitching with one out. The kick, the pitch. A swing and a foul, getting a little bit closer.
23: Oh, my goodness, that's almost identical. Why didn't I bring my glove?
17: Why didn't you bring the net?
23: I got a bad jump on that.
17: Yeah, Jeff Brantley, next door, Tommy Thrall. They said, dive, Ricky,
23: yeah.
17: Dive.
23: I don't have it anymore.
1: The 3-2 pitch with one out. Pierce Johnson is ready. Watching the pitch timer go down to one. The pitch is swung on, and there's a high pop fly down the right field line. Noelvi Marte chasing it along with McLean, and it's Mason Wynn who's safe at first as the ball took a bounce.
23: They all couldn't get there.
1: They couldn't get there. The ball hit down just fair, and that's the way you break an 0-for-18.
23: Good for him.
1: McLean, Stewart, and Marte all chasing it, couldn't grab it. And I thought for a moment that McLean was going to get there in time, but he had a long way to travel. Let's see if Blaze Jordan can turn that into more than just a single and move Mason Wynn around. Good speed at first base. The pitch by Pierce Johnson, a swing and a line drive right center field, and that is going to be caught on the run by Noelvi Marte. Two outs. The thing about Wynn going 0 for his last 18, you don't have that good speed on base.
23: That's right.
1: It's what? There where we'll see if Pereira can get an extra base hit and move Mason around. A lot of hitting room in left center field for Everson Pereira, 25 years old from Venezuela. Holds the bat high over the right shoulder. He swings, and he bounces that to Ellie De La Cruz. He plays a chest-high hop, throws low. Good pick by Stewart at first. Pereira and the Cardinals are out, leaving Wynn on. We go to the bottom of the eighth. It's a tight one in game one of the day-night doubleheader. The Cardinals lead 2-1 in Cincinnati.
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1: Ryan Stanek is 2-2 with a 4.56 ERA, appearing in his 54th game. 43 hits over 47 and a third. He's allowed 8 homers, walking 27, striking out 49. And he deals ball one to left-handed batting pinch hitter J.J. Blade. Blade batting at 217. He has 73 hits. The pitch, a swing, and there's a fly ball right field, right to Jordan Walker, one out.
23: Still a dangerous batter, though. The average has dipped quite a bit since a torrid start for Blade. You mentioned 217, but 20 home runs. I'm glad to see that ball stay in the ballpark.
1: 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Ellie De La Cruz has struck out 3 times. He'll bat left-handed here against the right-hander Ryan Stanek. The pitch, a swing and a miss. That is a big, long, looping swing. And the splitter had him going around on the first offering. Number 44 for the tall switch batter, batting left-handed here for Cincinnati. Wide open stance. The pitch, taken high, one ball and one strike.
23: You like seeing Mason Wynn on base because he runs so well and can score runs. Well, the Reds feel the same exact way about Ellie De La Cruz. When he's not hitting, that means he's also not running.
1: Well, it looks a little strange to only see 21 steals for him. The pitch, a strike with a fastball that caught the outside corner. And that fastball rushes up there at a pretty good clip at 98.5 miles an hour. Wynn plays up the middle at shortstop.
17: Weatherholt heels against the outfield grass at second base. The pitch upstairs, 2-2. Stanek got it out from the pinch hitter, J.J. Blade, on a fly ball to medium right field. A two-ball, two-strike count on De La Cruz with Sal Stewart on deck. We're in the eighth inning, one out, 2-1 Cardinals. There's strike three called, and that is challenged by De La Cruz. I think it's a strike.
23: Yeah, I think he's going to lose this one, unless it's low.
17: Unless it happens to just be low, and that's what he thought. It's a strike, and the Reds are out of challenges. The fourth time De La Cruz has struck out today. 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

0: Here's a slider strike call to Sal Stewart. Stewart's 0 for 3, but always dangerous. 26 home runs, 91 RBIs. The pitch to the right-handed batter, up and in, one ball, one strike. Along with Ricky Horton, Mike Claiborne, I'm John Rooney, Great American Ballpark in Cincinnati. Ryan Schulte is our producer-engineer, and Johnny Camp is in the St. Louis studio. A ball and a strike with two outs, and the Cardinals leading by a slim run in this cozy ballpark. The pitch low for a ball.
1: And that strikeout of De La Cruz was the 12th. I miscounted earlier, but 12 strikeouts of Cardinal pitching to Cincinnati here this afternoon.
0: Working out of the stretch with nobody on, standing pitches, and there's a ball hit down the left field line fair. It's going to the corner, and the Reds will have the tying run on second. Baez picks up the ball in the corner and throws to win the cutoff man. Sal Stewart with his 24th double sets up Tyler Stevenson, who has been hot lately.
1: Yeah, this is the part of the order that is the toughest part right now. Then really these two guys, Stewart and Stevenson, the most difficult of anybody in their lineup. The Reds as a team are last in the league in batting, despite the fact that they hit a lot of home runs, but Stewart and Stevenson can be a handful.
0: Stevenson with 12 home runs, 39 RBIs, takes strike one on the inside corner. 0 for 2 today, but he's 6 out of his last 23 with 5 runs scored, 2 homers, 6 RBIs, and he's been on with a couple of walks over the last 8 games. When healthy, this guy is a problem for any pitcher as he bats in the Reds lineup, hitting third today, taking a splitter. That was in the dirt. One ball, one strike. Stevenson, 30 years old, from Kennesaw, Georgia. Wears white batting gloves, rocks the bat back and forth. Runner at second. The pitch, Stevenson takes high. 6'3", 225 pounds, Tyler Stevenson. He has played in 654 big league games after making his major league debut in 2020. Should have a lot more than that, but injuries set him back. The 2-1 pitch from Stanek with a runner at second. Strike call on the outside corner. And remember, the Reds are out of challenges the rest of the way.
1: Could be a factor. That pitch 99 right on that outside corner.
0: Stevenson takes the batter's timeout. Sal Stewart double with two outs after a flyout by Blade and a strikeout of Ellie De La Cruz. Stanek is trying to keep it a one-run Cardinal lead. He deals. Low for a ball. Three balls, two strikes, two outs. Eugenio Suarez on deck. The left field corner wide open. Baez plays over in left center. Barrera plays toward right center. A step off by Stanek, a disengagement. Walker plays in some. And he is a little bit closer to the line than normal. The way the walls angle in this ballpark, the outfielders bunch up the middle most of the time. Stevenson has good power. He swings and taps that one slowly. Stanek gets to it, takes it to the bag himself. The ball was tapped between the mound and first base. Stanek picked it up and gets the out on Stevenson.
1: Exactly the play, exactly the spot where he booted one. The last time that happened in Chicago, not that long ago, but he was able to make the play, take it himself, and that is called making an adjustment and an improvement. Well done, Ryan Stanek.
0: So the Cardinals take a one-run lead to the ninth inning, 2-1 in Cincinnati.
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0: Nice work by Ryan Stanek, 17 pitches, 9 in the strike zone. He left the tying run in scoring position. Sal Stewart double with two outs. And they've done a little shake and bake in their defense. Michael Tolia comes in from left field to play first. Stewart goes from first to third. Lede, who batted for the third baseman Hayes, is playing left field. And it's lefty Sam Maul facing a left-handed batter, J.J. Weatherholt, who came on to pinch hit for Pedro Pajes back in the seventh. And hit a fly ball to center field for an out. Joshua Baez waits on deck. 2-1 Cardinals. The left-hander Maul pitches, and that is hit slowly to the first baseman. Tolia, right next to the bag, picks it up, steps on first. Weatherholt is 0 for 2. One out for Maul, with Baez stepping to the plate. Baez was denied a double on a great diving play by a Gold Glove third baseman, Key Brian Hayes. And I'm happy to see Hayes out of there.
1: Stewart's a good player. He does not make that play.
0: No, he would not have. That would have been a double to the corner. 0 for 3 today. A hit by pitch and a run scored. Baez was hit by a pitch to begin the game. The pitch is right there, strike one. Riley O'Brien is getting ready in the Cardinal bullpen. We're in the ninth, 2-1 Cardinals. Baez takes a let up, low and away. One ball, one strike.
1: Boy, you'd like one more run, wouldn't you? Or two. Give him a little breathing room.
0: Well, it can happen on one swing, we know that. Five RBIs in his Major League debut with three homers. Baez hits it foul off the screen in front of the Cardinal dugout. It's a 1-2 count on Joshua Baez. Since going 3-for-3, Baez is 0 for his last 8, 9. He's 0-for-9.
1: Some good at-bats in there.
0: Oh, really good at-bats. In this one, he is lined out to center field. Hit into a force play, and that hot shot off the bat that was backhanded by Key Brian Hayes, and Hayes threw him out. The pitch, low for a ball. Good take there for ball two. That was on a changeup. And Baez seemed to recognize that right out of Sam Maul's hand.
1: Saw it early.
0: The 2-2 pitch from the Cincinnati left-hander to the Cardinal rookie. Strike three called. Got him looking at a four-seamer. Two outs for Ivan Herrera. And we've talked time after time how Herrera does well normally against left-handed pitching. Herrera is 0 for 1. He hit the ball to the warning track in left field. But the other three times up, he walked. He walked after Baez was hit in the first inning. And with one out, Burleson doubled in two runs, the only two Cardinal runs. A swing and a foul tip right at the feet of the catcher, Tyler Stevenson. Riley O'Brien is going to be facing Suarez, Myers, and Tolia. Well, those are the scheduled batters. Let's see what Herrera can do here. The pitch by Maul. Herrera takes a fastball, called a strike on the outside corner, and that's being challenged. Herrera thought it was outside.
1: He's been pretty good at these. Really was good in the early part of the season.
0: And it's a ball outside.
11: Ball's overturned to a ball.
0: And all that effort The home plate umpire, Vic Carapazza, put into calling that strike. It goes for naught. The 1-1 pitch here to the Cardinal DH. Sam Maul is ready. He delivers. Outside, same spot. That's ball two.
1: It's a pretty interesting situation that Terry Francona has put his lefty in. Veteran guy, a lot of appearances, but Weatherholt you get, but Baez, Herrera, Walker. That's some right-handed thump.
0: Now the pitch. Herrera takes a strike.
1: At some point, you just kind of, the righty-lefty matters, but at some point, you just use your best guy.
0: A sweeper for strike two. Two balls, two strikes. Herrera with 13 home runs, 52 RBIs. Nine hits in his last 28 at-bats. And he scored seven runs over the last eight games. Sam Maul pitching, but nobody on. Two outs. The pitch timer down to three. The pitch. That stroke foul out of play down the right field line. Our night portion of the day-night doubleheader. Right-hander Rhett Lauder. 4-8. Andre Pallante, 12-6 for the Cardinals. He's done well against the Reds.
1: He has.
0: We'll be on the air 4:45 Central Time, 5:30. Ricky has the lineups, 5:40. First pitch thrown by Lauder in the night portion. We're in the top of the ninth, 2-1 Cardinals in game one. The pitch swung on and rolled up the third baseline, and Stewart will get to that in foul territory. Herrera did not even drop the bat as he ran out of the box on the ground ball up the line. Herrera making his way back to home plate now. As he steps in, the pitch timer winds down. Maul working out of the stretch with nobody on. The pitch to Herrera, a swing and a foul off to the right. Maul is one of those pitchers who likes to wait for the timer to get down under 4 seconds before delivering the pitch.
1: Make the batter wait.
0: Herrera batting it. 248. He has been on with three walks and a run scored today. 2-1 Cardinals in the ninth. Two outs. Maul kicks and pitches. Low for a ball. 3-2. He wouldn't walk again, would he? If so, Walker, who has two hits his last two times up, would have a chance in the ninth inning. Let's see. With two outs. The 3-2 pitch, Maul to Ivan Herrera in the ninth inning. A high fly ball left field. Blade runs over toward the line, still running, and he makes the catch in fair territory. Well, let's hold him and wrap up game one with Riley O'Brien coming on out of the bullpen. The Reds come up in the bottom of the ninth with the Cardinals leading 2-1.
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0: Nathan Church is playing center field now. Pereira goes to left. Baez is out of the game. Riley O'Brien is in. The Cardinal closer pitches right down the middle, strike one to Eugenio Suarez. Suarez with 18 home runs, 49 RBIs, but what, 27 lifetime home runs against the Cardinals?
1: 27 indeed.
0: A balanced infield behind Riley O'Brien. The all-star closer pitches and a foul ball off to the left over to the Cardinal dugout, 0-2.
1: And it feels like all of them were important as I kind of think back in my memory. O'Brien trying to pick up the save here. If he does, he will take over sole possession as the saves leader in the National League. He has 30 coming into this appearance.
0: The two-strike pitch. Swing and a miss. He gets him with a sweeper. One gone in the ninth inning with the Cardinals leading in Cincinnati 2-1. Dane Myers supplied the Reds with their one run. He hit a homer, his fourth of the year. And he hit a slider. That was the end of an 11-pitch at bat. And I really believe that's why the Cardinal rookie, Quinn Matthews, couldn't go any more than four innings today.
1: Agreed.
0: That was a leadoff at bat in the fourth inning for the home run that trimmed the Cardinal lead to one run.
1: It's an extra innings worth of pitches almost he had to throw there.
0: O'Brien's pitch. Sweeper downstairs. Ryan Stanek, one inning, one hit. One strikeout. Here's O'Brien's next pitch to Myers. That's in the dirt. A 2-0 count. Riley had a stretch of games where he was successful in some of them by getting the first out, but then struggled with the next few batters. The pitch. Oh, in there, a beauty of a sweeper for a strike. 2-1.
1: Gutsy call, 2-0.
0: Jimmy Crooks going through the signs by way of pitch com. Suarez struck out, 2-1 on Myers. The pitch, a swing and a slowly hit ground ball foul on the third base side. Jordan gets to it, just throws it out of play. Two balls, two strikes. The Cardinals are trying to win against the Reds for the sixth time in nine games. Now the pitch. Tap foul at home plate. The St. Louis Cardinals and the Cincinnati Reds. Another game tonight and three more in this series. The next pitch by O'Brien. Another tap foul, and Myers has been a handful today.
1: Sure has. Well, this is getting to become a little familiar to that bat you were talking about earlier, hopefully with a different result.
0: One out in the ninth inning, 2-1 Cardinals. The 2-2 pitch here for Dane Myers. Check swing. Did he go? No. A 3-2 count on Myers with Michael Toglia waiting on deck.

0: Right-hander facing right-hander. O'Brien with a new baseball out of the set. Nobody on base. The payoff pitch. Strike three called, and he tried to challenge it. Sorry, you're out of challenges. Two down. The Cardinals throw the ball around the infield. The Reds are down to their last out. Was that in the strike zone, Ricky?
1: I can't tell. It didn't pop up on my app, but I think it was a strike. I mean, I wouldn't blame him for challenging it if he had one left.
0: Well, here's Tolia with the Reds down to their last out. He swings and sends it down the left field line and racing over toward foul territory. No play for Everson Pereira in the corner. A foul ball. One strike on Tolia, who was lined out to right. He's been called out on strikes and walked.
1: And it was a strike.
0: Quinn Matthews, one run, two hits over four innings. Gastelum, a scoreless fifth. Graceffo, a scoreless sixth. Soriano, zero in the seventh. Stanek, zero in the eighth. O'Brien trying to save this one.

0: WJBC and Beer Nuts present the Scott Miller Show hat. This is an embroidered baseball cap. On the front of it, the Beer Nuts logo and the Scott Miller Show logo. And on the back of the hat, my cartoon photo with the big mustache. This is not a contest prize. This hat is not for sale. The only way to get a Scott Miller hat is when I gift them randomly. Now, there is only one rule. You cannot ask for a hat. If you ask for one, you are restricted from receiving a hat. You are banned. You do not get a hat. WJBC, good morning. Who's this?
1: Good morning. This is your mom. I want a hat. I'm a down low.
0: Mom?
1: We won't tell anybody.
0: What is rule number one?
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5: Redbird winter in Cincinnati, and they're putting the tarp down as they expect a pretty good storm to come through here. Some really dark clouds are beginning to roll over Great American Ballpark.
6: Well, you always want to be prepared just in case. So the tarp got down pretty fast here, and yes, it did get dark, and I would say a little cooler pretty fast here as the temperature has changed some. So we'll see if that's a factor later. But right now you can just celebrate a Cardinal victory in the game that was supposed to be played in May. It actually got played here on the 17th of August, and what a terrific game it was, close throughout.
5: Well, the Cardinals, as you mentioned, Ricky, had several opportunities to open up this game, but it took a double by the game's fourth batter to drive in two runs, and they managed to hold up.
6: Yeah, that's the game, and Burley's been so good of late, and Burley with four RBIs yesterday, two today, and he, I think currently I'll have to double-check to see if anybody else has played. I don't think they would have played this afternoon on a Monday, and that means he's got the league lead in RBIs right now with 92.
5: Well, with the Cardinals stranding nine runners today, and you've talked about 1-for-13 with runners in scoring position, the Reds managed to strand very, very few in this game as they had just a couple of chances. Five left on, what was it?
6: Five left on, and really they didn't have chances. They always have chances because they can hit a home run, but they didn't have a ton of base runners. They did get some walks early from Quinn Matthews, but after that, the Cardinals' bullpen could hardly have been better. They allowed just one.

0: hit in the last five innings. That's it. And that was basically a hit that came by Sal Stewart with two outs in the eighth inning. Other than that, the Cardinals' pen was perfect.
1: Gastelum, along with Gordon Graceffo, George Soriano, Ryan Stanek, Riley O'Brien, zeros out of the pen. And the win goes to Gastelum, 3-2 over Emmanuel, 0-1. O'Brien, his 31st save in 36 save opportunities. A two-hour, 40-minute game. Ricky Gesty, attendance of 20,434. We have our play of the game presented by Marriott St. Louis Grand. Book your Grand Slam Cardinals ticket package. Do that right now. We'll hear the play when we come back.
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1: The Cardinals have won three in a row, and they've won 10 of their last 14, improving their record to 64-61, and they beat the Reds today 2-1. They got things started with their rookie Joshua Baez inserted as the leadoff batter for the game today.
0: Yeah, and I think that just created a little bit of a defensive mode early on as he ended up getting hit by a pitch. And you can kind of see it happening, a little defensive mode with the power of Baez, the story of Baez. I think you use that impact as long as you can.
1: He was hit by a pitch. Ivan Herrera took a walk. Jordan Walker reached for an outside changeup, striking out, setting up Alec Burleson with our play of the game presented by Marriott St. Louis Grand. Now 2-2 on the cleanup batter, Alec Burleson. The runners lead again. The kick and the pitch. Burleson rips it down the right field line. That ball's going to the wall. Baez is going to score. Picking it up, Marte being waved around. Here comes Herrera. And the ball gets away from the second baseman, McLean, who was the cutoff man. The Cardinals have a two-run double from Alec Burleson to open up the day-night doubleheader in Cincinnati. The only two runs the Cardinals scored, as they had plenty of opportunities to add on, but they finished up leaving 9 on, 1-for-13, with runners in scoring position.
0: Every inning but two, they had a runner on scoring position, and they weren't able to capitalize on it and extend the lead, but the Cardinals' bullpen was so good, John, after Quinn Matthews, who made the start for the Cardinals, striking out 7. The bullpen, in their 5 innings of work, allowed 1 hit and struck out 8 batters in 5 innings.
1: Talk about timing. The grounds crew got the tarp down, put the tractors on the corners, and it's pouring right now here in downtown Cincinnati.
0: It's like they caused it to rain. They knew it was coming, didn't they?
1: But the Cardinals got the game in with the Reds, 2 hours and 40 minutes, and won it 2-1. And we'll be on the air, with weather permitting, with the night portion of our game at 4:45 Central, 5:30, Ricky will go over the pitching matchup of Andre Pallante against Rhett Lauder, and the first pitch thrown by Lauder about 5:40. We'll have it for you if we do indeed get to start on time. Hopefully, this will blow through here pretty soon. The Cardinals and Reds were able to play Game 1 to make up a rainout the last time the Cardinals were here. And Gastelum got the win over Kent Emanuel. O'Brien with his 31st save.
0: There's some folks on the Reds side that don't really want to see Andre Pallante. He's been so good against the Reds, he's scheduled to go tonight.
1: 2-1 Cardinals in this one. Ryan Schulte is our producer-engineer. Jonathan Camp in the St. Louis studio. Matt Pauley is coming up with our post-game show. For Mike Claiborne and Ricky Horton, a Redbird winner in game 1-2-1, and so long for just a while.
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0: The Cardinals stay hot. They have won 7 of their last 10, and also they have now won 5 of their last 6. They get the win today over the Reds 2-1 in game 1 of a doubleheader. Welcome in. It is the Mercy Cardinals postgame show here across the Cardinals Radio Network. My name is Matt Pauley. We'll take you for a little while here, then we'll take a break. We'll catch our breath, and then we'll be back with you. Game 2 pregame is scheduled to start in about an hour and 15 minutes. So we're not going to have a lot of time between wrapping up our first broadcast of the day and getting the second broadcast underway. For whatever it's worth, you heard John Rooney mention the rain that was coming down in Cincinnati, putting on my very amateur meteorologist hat for just a moment. The radar does make it look like the current system that is just dumping on Great American Ballpark right now is going to last for about 40 minutes, and then it looks pretty clear after that. Famous last words, right? Knock on wood, but it seems like there's a pretty good chance that game 2 will be played tonight, and even a pretty good chance that they'll be able to get it underway, or maybe just with a slight delay. But either way, it does look like this current system is going to be out of there by about 4:20 Central time, unless it starts to backbuild or something else does end up happening. But as far as the game today, in game 1 of the doubleheader, fantastic pitching from the Cardinals. Quinn Matthews' pitch count got him a little bit, throws 95 pitches and only covers 4 innings, but still the overall numbers were good. 1 run, 2 hits, lots of strikeouts, 7 strikeouts, walks 3 as well, but then the bullpen was absolutely awesome. Gastelum, Graceffo, Soriano, Stanek, O'Brien all came in, and those 5 pitchers combined to throw 5 innings, giving up just 1 hit. The only hit given up by a relief pitcher today came from Ryan Stanek, who also had a strikeout. As a staff today, Cardinals pitchers record 15 strikeouts. Who knew that Alec Burleson's 2-run double in the first inning was going to account for all the runs scoring, but that's exactly what happens. By the way, Alec Burleson, now 92 RBIs. 2-1, the final score. We'll take a break, and when we return, we're going back through the game with all of the highlights. It's the Mercy Cardinals postgame show on the Cardinals Radio Network, powered by Graybar.
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0: 2-1, Cardinals get the win against Cincinnati in game one of a doubleheader. This is the Mercy Cardinals postgame show on the Cardinals Radio Network. Let's go back through the game with the highlights, the pitching matchup today. Quinn Matthews getting called up from AAA Memphis as the 26th man for the doubleheader. He starts for St. Louis. Kent Emanuel on the mound for the Reds. Cardinals top of the first inning. Joshua Baez in the leadoff spot with the Cardinals today, giving J.J. Weatherholt the day off against the lefty. Baez in the leadoff spot. He's hit by a pitch and then Ivan Herrera walks. So very quickly, runners on at first and second. And with one out, it is Alec Burleson at the plate.
1: The kick and the pitch. Burleson rips it down the right field line. That ball's going to the wall. Baez is going to score. Picking it up, Marte being waved around. Here comes Herrera. And the ball gets away from the second baseman, McLean, who was the cutoff man. The Cardinals have a two-run double from Alec Burleson to open up the day-night doubleheader in Cincinnati.
0: Didn't know it at the time, but that would be the extent of the run scoring for the Cardinals. Bottom of the first, Reds come to the plate for the first time. Quinn Matthews takes the mound for the Cardinals. He faces off against Ellie De La Cruz, Sal Stewart, and Tyler Stevenson.
1: Quinn Matthews with the sign from Pedro Pajes. The pitch. Swing and a miss. He came back to strike out De La Cruz, who has struck out 125 times. The 1-2 pitch. Swing and a miss. He struck him out. De La Cruz struck out. Sal Stewart struck out. The pitch. Stevenson swings and he strikes out, missing the four-seamer at 95.
0: Good work from Quinn Matthews, striking out all three batters that he faces in the bottom of the first, and the game goes to the top of the second. The leadoff hitter in the second inning for the Cardinals is Blaze Jordan.
2: I wanted to have him as my pick to click, and I didn't want to seem like I was calling it too late.
1: There's a swing and a drive to center field. That's hit deep back toward the wall, and the ball goes off the wall, and here is Jordan going for another triple. He's in there safely. Dane Myers hit the wall. The ball hit the wall. And then Jordan kept on running for his fourth triple,
0: which leads the Cardinals, and he certainly does not have as much time as anybody else. You would not have thought that Blaze Jordan was going to be the Cardinals' team leader in triples, but he is, and good for him. He's on at third. Nobody out. Great run scoring situation for the Cardinals. However, Everson Pereira would ground out where the runner could not advance. Pedro Pajes strikes out, and Joshua Baez, the final hope in the inning for the Cardinals.
1: The pitch. A swing, and there's a line drive to center, but right to Dane Myers, who makes the catch above his cap. Baez smoked that one.
0: Yeah, he did, but unfortunately for the Cardinals, it does not go for a hit, and it remains 2-0. So Quinn Matthews back out on the mound for his second inning of work, and the first batter he faces is Eugenio Suarez.
1: He holds the bat right down on the knob. Batting 205 this year, he swings and misses the changeup, and that's four batters up, four strikeouts for Quinn Matthews.
0: All right, there you go. Another strikeout as Eugenio Suarez goes down. Four outs, four strikeouts, as John said, and the Quinn Matthews is just continuing to roll. However, Dane Myers would get a base hit, and then Michael Tolley would walk. So runners on at first and second for Matt McLean. He walks. Bases loaded, nobody out, and Noelvi Marte at the plate.
1: The pitch, a swing, and the ball is popped up. Foul territory, first base side. Burleson says it's all mine. He has it. That's a big out. Two down.
2: Sure
1: and
2: is.
1: Key Brian Hayes coming up.
0: Yeah, huge out right there, but you still got to get the third out. That was Ke'Bryan Hayes at the plate.
1: Let's see what Matthews and Pajes have in mind on 2-2. Ground ball to third. Nice high hop. Blaze Jordan throws out his counterpart, and Matthews, who ran into a speed bump, gets out of trouble, leaving the bases loaded.
0: Cardinals would have another opportunity in the top of the third. Ivan Herrera leads the inning off by walking, and then with one out, Alec Burleson gets a base hit. Runners on at first and second for Jose Fermin.
2: Reds looking for a double play. Herrera and Burley take their leads. The next pitch is grounded up the middle. That's right to the second baseman. Takes it himself on to first, and they got him. A four unassisted double play.
0: So there you go. That would set things up with Fermin grounding into a double play. Cardinals are unable to score in the third inning despite having a couple on, and it remains a 2-0 game. Cardinals again will get two runners on and strand two runners in the fourth inning as well. Game would get a little bit tighter in the fourth. The leadoff hitter in the inning for Cincinnati is Dane Myers.
2: The wind and the pitch, and that is hammered to left field. That should be in the upper deck. It doesn't quite get there, but it's a home run for Myers, who has both of the Reds' hits in this game, gets the Reds on the board. It's 2-1 St. Louis.
0: So Dane Myers hits the home run. As Ricky said, it's just a little bit tighter. All of a sudden, it's a one-run game. Michael Tolia would strike out. Matt McClain would ground out. And then it's Noelvi Marte at the plate.
2: Another payoff pitch coming up. And here it comes. 3-2 pitch. Swing and a miss. He struck him out. A good finish to the inning for Quinn Matthews, who picked up strikeout number 7.
0: 2-1 as the game does go to the fifth inning. In the fifth, Jordan Walker had a one-out double, but nothing more. Bottom of the fifth inning, day was done for Quinn Matthews. Four pretty good innings for him, although that pitch count really got him. Luis Gastelum would come on to pitch for St. Louis, and the first two batters he would face off against are Ke'Bryan Hayes and Ellie De La Cruz.
3: Another one on the way, swing and a miss, and he chased the changeup, and he's down on strikes. That would be the first strikeout for Luis this afternoon as he waits on the next pitch, and it's a strike three call. Down on strikes he goes for the third time this afternoon. And for Gastelum, it's gotten off to a good start for him. Two strikeouts so far in the inning.
0: Sal Stewart would line out, and Gastelum would have a 1-2-3 fifth. Cardinals would go down 1-2-3 in their half of the sixth inning. Gordon Graceffo would come on to pitch in the sixth inning. He would throw a scoreless frame, so the game goes to the seventh. In the seventh inning, the Cardinals, again, they have a bit of a threat with two outs. Yvonne Herrera walks, then Jordan Walker singles. Runners on at first and second with Alec Burleson at the plate.
2: Hoping for a chance here. Two balls, two strikes, two outs, and two on. The pitch to Burley is hit in the air to right field. Actually, the second baseman backing up. He's going to catch it in shallow right. That's McClain, and the inning comes to a close.
0: So the Cardinals strand two. Game goes to the bottom of the seventh inning as the new pitcher is George Soriano. He gets Michael Tolia to line out and Matt McClain to ground out. Two outs, and it is once again Marte standing in.
2: Next pitch from Soriano. A swing and a miss. He struck him out. He gets Marte, and the Cardinals have struck out 12 Reds through the first seven innings of play.
0: Ryan Stanek would pitch the eighth inning for the Cardinals, and he would give up a double to Sal Stewart with two outs. So Stewart is on at second, on in scoring position, and it is Tyler Stevenson with an opportunity to tie the game up.
1: Stevenson has good power. He swings and taps that one slowly. Stanek gets to it, takes it to the bag himself. The ball was tapped between the mound and first base. Stanek picked it up and gets the out on Stevenson.
0: Stanek does a really good job of getting out of the inning and working around the double from Sal Stewart. Game goes to the ninth inning. Nothing doing for the Cardinals in the top of the ninth. So Riley O'Brien comes on to pitch in the bottom of the inning, holding a one-run lead. First batter he faces off against, Eugenio Suarez.
1: The two-strike pitch. Swing and a miss. He gets him with a sweeper. One gone in the ninth inning with the Cardinals leading in Cincinnati 2-1.
0: That brings up Dane Myers.
1: Nobody on base. The payoff pitch. Strike three called, and he tried to challenge it. Sorry, you're out of challenges. Two down.
0: And then with two outs, as John said, it's Michael Tolia.
1: The Reds are down to their last strike. The 0-2 pitch for Tolia.
2: Strike three called for a Redbird winner. Riley O'Brien strikes out the side, and this ball game has come to an end.
1: And Ricky, who would have thought the two runs in the first inning for the Cardinals would stand up?
0: 2-1, the final score as the Cardinals go to 64-61. The Reds, they drop to 59-65. Winning totals for St. Louis, 2 runs, 7 hits, no errors. They leave 9, going 1-for-13 with runners in scoring position. Cincinnati, 1 run, 3 hits, no errors. They leave 5. Winning pitcher, Gastelum, he is 3-2. The loss to Emmanuel, he drops to 0-1. Riley O'Brien gets the save. With that save, it does mean another $100 donation from Missouri Farm Bureau Insurance to Feeding Missouri, teaming up to end hunger throughout the state. That was O'Brien's 31st save this year. 1 home run hit. Myers hitting his 4th of the year. Game goes 2 hours and 40 minutes. Played in front of an announced crowd of 20,434 folks at Great American Ballpark in Cincinnati. Cardinals get the win over the Reds by a 2-1 score. We'll take a break. We'll have more in just a moment as we roll on with the Mercy Cardinals postgame show on the Cardinals Radio Network, powered by Gray Bar.
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0: 2-1 as the Cardinals. They beat Cincinnati today, and they do a nice job with it as they are able to make two runs hold up after they scored two runs the first inning. Yvonne Herrera had an interesting day. He goes 0-for-2, but he does score one of the Cardinals' two runs today, and he walks on three separate occasions. He is our star of the game, and just a few moments ago, he caught up with Mike Claiborne.
1: Well, Yvonne Herrera reaching base on a regular basis these days. I know it's the walks, but it seems like you're seeing the ball as well as you've seen it all season.
2: Yeah, man, I feel really good at the play, just trying to keep it simple, kind of less movement, making me see the ball better. You know, I feel like I took really good at bats today, and, you know, I continue to do that, help the team win. That's what we care about, and, you know, win this game is really important for us.
1: Yeah, I mean, when you start spitting on certain pitches, that tells me that you're seeing it, and the next thing you know, you're going to go to the right center, then left center, and then next thing you know, you're going to get on that run like we've seen you do in the past.
2: Yeah, I mean, like I say, just like when you keep it simple, I think I can stay more inside the ball. I can go both sides of the field, and, you know, you give me a little more marginal error, you know, just stay inside, can get a couple bases, backside, bloopers, you know, all of that counts. And, you know, hopefully, you know, like I said, I feel good. Just continue doing what I'm doing. And, you know, hopefully I go in one of those runs.
1: What do you like about this ball club right now? You guys have been slugging the last couple of days. And then today, you get two runs early. And then all of a sudden, it's good pitching and good defense.
2: Yeah, exactly. I mean, we're going to have those days when we had to fight to win the game. You know, they had their chances to score. We had some. We didn't capitalize on them, but they didn't either. So we got great pitching today. You know, we score early, and that's why I give it the win. At the end of the day, it don't matter how we do it. It's just to win the game.
1: Might as well try and get the next one now, right?
2: Yeah, in the next four.
1: There you go. Nice work.
0: Klaibs, Yvonne, thank you for that. Cardinals win over Cincinnati 2-1. 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

0: Win game number one against Cincinnati by a 2-1 score. Welcome back in. This is the Mercy Cardinals postgame show on the Cardinals Radio Network. Scores from around baseball. Well, not really scores, more like schedule. It's already an abbreviated schedule of games today. And then you add in the fact that nothing has happened yet today other than this Cardinals-Reds game. Well, that results in just not a lot to tell you in terms of what else is going to be going on that does impact the Cardinals in some form or fashion. Around the NL Central, the Pirates are playing tonight. They are going to host the Tigers. The Pirates are going to have Carmen Machinski on the mound. He's 6-5 with a 3.79 ERA. Detroit will go with Framber Valdez. He's 7-8 with a 4.26 ERA. Also, the Cubs are hosting the White Sox tonight. Shota Imanaga is going for the Cubs. He is 8-9 with a 3.74 ERA. Other games of note that impact the wild card race that the Cardinals are in right now, Marlins and Phillies are going to play, so the Cardinals are going to gain ground on one of those teams if they can continue to win out today. But either way, one of the two teams that's in front of them in the wild card standings will end up taking a loss. Also, the Diamondbacks, they play in Boston tonight against the Red Sox, and the Padres are in New York to take on the Mets. In our game, the Cardinals get the win over the Reds by a 2-1 score. We're back to preview game two in just a moment. This is the Mercy Cardinals postgame show on the Cardinals Radio Network, powered by Graybar.
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0: the Cardinals get the win in Cincinnati. Welcome back in for one final time to the Mercy Cardinals postgame show here across the Cardinals Radio Network. My name is Matt Pauly. 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And then the Cardinals' Riley O'Brien, he is tied with Cleveland's Cade Smith for number two in all of Major League Baseball, and O'Brien now has the single lead in the National League with 31 saves because San Diego's Mason Miller has 30. 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Now let's get to that Game 2 preview. Cardinals and Reds. Andre Pallante, the right-hander, going for St. Louis. 12-6, 3.46 ERA. Rhett Lauder, also a right-hander, going for Cincinnati, 4-8 with a 5.15 ERA. Pre-game is going to be coming up in just a while because we have a 5:40 first pitch. That means coverage is going to begin at 4:45, so we're less than 40 minutes away from game number two pregame. So we'll hydrate and we'll get ready for game number two coming up in just a few moments. For the voice of the Cardinals, John Rooney, along with Ricky Horta and Mike Claiborne, who had the call of the game. Our on-site producer engineer is Ryan Schulte. Our studio producer engineer is John Camp. Tom Ackerman had the pregame show. Also want to say thank you to Chip Carey and Danny Wexelman. They help us out with audio when the team is on the road. Ben Boyd is the manager of the Cardinals Radio Network. I'm Matt Pauly, thanking you for being tuned in. We'll talk to you again in less than 40 minutes for Game 2 pregame. It's the Cardinals and the Reds coming up in just a while on the Cardinals Radio Network, powered by Graybar.
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umgc.edu. Many of you clones should consider that seriously. Like I said, drowning in blue tent. Listen, this was not, believe me, I didn't think to myself, okay, if I take this story, and it's actually a pretty big story, and I talk about Jackson Dart, and Jackson Dart is puzzled as to why he keeps ending up in the blue tent, which is very puzzling to me because, bro, because you're lying on the ground and you're not moving. That's why you're in the blue tent. You're lying on the ground and you're not moving. Pop right up like nothing happened, and nobody will put you in the blue tent. I did not think to myself, this is a double win. I'm going to do a really bright take. I'll do a sharp take. And then the clones will react with a bunch of homeless smack that I'll read. Win-win. I didn't think that. Now, I knew you'd react like that, but I didn't think that. I was hoping against all hope that that would not be the case, but I knew it would be. There's just certain triggers for you clones. Certain triggers. Blue tent. Iray. Blue tent. Homeless smack. Again, I don't find people not having enough to eat or not having a roof over their head funny at all. In fact, I think it's pretty tragic. I think it's sad as hell. It makes me sad.

0: That was tragic.
1: Not only do I not find it amusing when somebody can't keep warm, somebody can't provide for their kids or themselves, somebody does not have enough to eat, not only do I not find that amusing, I don't know that there's anything less amusing. Yet you run into chat with it and think that's amusing. How do you get as much out of this show as you do? How do you like me as much as you do? Or have we reached a point where you don't even like the show or me, but rather you know it's a way to congregate with people who think similarly to you? And then you all run a chat with that nonsense. Because I'm never out here doing that. I'm never out here making homeless jokes. The next homeless joke I make will be the first. Yet that was your reaction to my take about the NFL and Jackson Dart and the Blue Tent. I don't get it. You just don't get it, Rome. Right. I don't get it. Eric writes, the Tiffany organization has become the Blue Tent organization. That's passable. And believe me, that's like clever compared to all the homeless smack I'm getting. I also want to push back on that narrative that, hey man, if we're anybody but Jackson Dart or anybody but a team playing in New York City, this wouldn't be a thing. What kind of take is that? When did Jackson Dart become Patrick Mahomes? And when did playing in New York City make you an unfair target? You won 4 games last year. Granted, you'll be better this year, but you haven't won a single game yet. So why do you think you've been unfairly singled out? Because you play in New York City? That doesn't make you special. Because Jackson Dart, your quarterback? Still not special. You go on out and you win the NFC East. You win a playoff game or two, and then if all of a sudden you feel like everybody's coming for you unfairly, maybe then we'll have that conversation. Yeah, hell of a long way to go. Well, another topic off the weekend was the Buffalo Bills still getting a lot of heat for their new stadium. One player anonymously said the field was, and I quote, ass. Ass. But it was only one player, and it was anonymous, but there were chunks of turf coming up. I'll tell you one way to prevent that from happening. You know how you prevent chunks of turf from coming up and players running over to replace their divots? Just let them play on that green concrete, that artificial turf. We'll get into that in a minute. At Darren L. Rass with a super chat, quote, Brewers take 3 out of 4, Dodger GM. Hey, Brewer Rass, I'm well aware of that. You're not telling me anything that I don't already know. You act like I'm going to be butthurt over that. The only thing that makes me butthurt about that is that I have to go over this over and over and over again. I did not gloss myself Dodger GM. I really don't give a damn if they win or they lose. They're not my favorite team. I live closer to the Angels than I do the Dodgers. I don't want either one of them to win any more than the other. I don't care. They're not my favorite team. My favorite team is team content. Rass, you should be more concerned about how your team is not as committed, though. I'll say that. When you could have gotten Tarek Skubal, and you could have. Now, you might come back at me with, well, we obviously don't need him, Dodger Jim. Not now you don't. Not today you don't. Hey, bro, stop being so proud of yourself. Everybody is getting over on L.A. The Diamondbacks got over on L.A. Hell, the Rockies probably will next. Don't care. But I'll take that dollar or that 50 cents or whatever you gave me to post that. Let's see, Dion AZ6. Dart can use that blue tent for shelter when he is homeless. See? Not funny. This guy should probably know better. Hedstrom Bacon. Let's see. Jackson Dart has spent more time under a blue tent than I have. Signed, IRA. Hey, Bacon, last time I ever give you the benefit of the doubt. You don't know better, dude. You're still Bacon. Rooster ain't gonna die. Hey, Jim, the chat is like AI. Dangerous, but hopefully amusing. You never know what you're going to get. Not exactly. Not exactly. It's an interesting comp. You don't know exactly what you're going to get in the chat, but a lot of it's going to be worthless.
0: I am dangerous.
1: AI is actually, although you can't fully depend on it, and that's probably giving it too much credit, it's still more reliable than the chat. Our chat. Jamie in Green Bay. Jackson Dart spends more time in a tent than a Skid Row resident. See, I see what you did there, Jamie. You actually tried to make it seem like it wasn't a homeless smack. Seamus 27. Rome, leave it to an overly privileged athlete to complain about having a tent over his head. SMDH. Signed, Ira. Same. You kind of went one tier above homeless smack, but it's still homeless smack. If it's signed by Ira, it's homeless smack. Squad 488. Quote, please get me to the blue tent. I smoked a non-tobacco-filled cigarette. Jim Rome to Janet. Why would I be chatting myself about a conversation with my wife? The answer is I wouldn't. I don't think the blue tent goes up for people that got too high. So no, that would not apply to me. Rome. I have no problem with players pitching a tent during a game. Regards, Greg Maddux.
2: You love to pitch, don't you?
1: All right, so Eric in Castle Rock. Eric, normally I would not applaud such juvenile behavior, but compared to the other things I'm seeing in chat right now, that actually also is a step up. That actually would be considered quality content compared to the other things I'm seeing. At SJTB Golf. This is directed to pretty much everybody. My man Jimmy Coachella hit the Sklar's with this. Hit at Grand Comedy 1. Hey, way to put me in the third hole, Jim. There they are. Sklar's are the best. Love these guys so much. I want to hear from the Grand Comedy Club in Escondido. He also has producer Tom in the thread at Ehadi, Eleche Lorne, and Alvin DeLauro. Quote, had an absolute blast tonight at the Grand Comedy Club in Escondido. Haven't laughed so much in a long time. Thanks, guys. So Jim saw the Sklar's in Escondido, took a pic. Cindy apparently went to the show, but Cindy lives closer. Oh!
3: Laugh out loud.
1: Look at my guys, just entertaining clones. Speaking of celebrities and clones, not sure my guy will like this or not, but remember when I mentioned my guy Andy Gershon last week? And it came up because we were talking music. And I said there are three people in the world that their opinion matters most to me when it comes to music. Andy Gershon in a class by himself. Andy Gershon because he's run record labels. Andy Gershon because he used to manage the Smashing Pumpkins back in the day. Andy Gershon because he was the mastermind along with Scott Litt, who is a famous, famous producer who came up with the idea for the Jim Rome CD. I love Andy Gershon. Andy Gershon is just one of the most interesting people I know. And when it comes to music, that's the guy. That's my go-to guy. If I say to him, hey, man, what do you think about this band? Or where do you come out on this? Andy Gershon was the one that came in studio once years ago and lit Fish on fire, and Fish Nation went absolutely berserk. So he and I, we don't communicate as much as we used to. He lives, I think, in Manhattan, but he works at Syracuse as a professor of music. So out of the blue, and he's a diehard Chiefs fan. He's from Kansas City. I get this text this morning. Let me read this to you. This is playing off of the Sklar's Hang Out with Clones. Yo, I hope you've had a great summer. and the family's doing well. I'm back at Syracuse teaching another year, and today we had a faculty orientation. One of the fellow faculty members, known in the jungle as Deke from Syracuse, came up to me to introduce himself and said that it was an honor to meet a fellow clone. It made my day. It put a huge smile on my face. The jungle is alive and well on the campus of Syracuse University. Sending love to you and the fam. It's my dude, Andy Gershon. And I responded in like, I love it. So there are at least two members of the faculty at Syracuse that are, quote, clones. I love it. I love it. And the Sklar is hanging out and showing clone love. All right, when we come back, hey, whatever you want to talk about, if it makes the show better, I will get to it. But fortunately, I'm only getting to things right now that are making the show worse. But that's me. I still want to talk about this thing about Jaden Daniels and everybody's reaction to his reaction. And I did not want to roll out on Monday and have to talk about JJ again. But it's almost like JJ can't help himself. Every time he says something, it's like, ding.
0: JJ!
1: It hits my radar. And not like notifications, but it hits my radar.
4: Ding.
1: And in addition to that, I've got lots of other things to get to. The Clippers, again in the news. Did they or did they not circumvent the cap?
5: Look, they could.
1: Oh, that. And Mark Walter might be selling another piece of his portfolio. A big piece. Obviously, my man needs cash. He either needs cash or he's getting lots of pressure to unload assets, or both. Jeremiah Love already hurt? Why were they running that dude into the ground in his first exhibition game?
5: I love him.
1: Are we at all surprised that he got hurt? Oh, and Dodger Jim, quote unquote. I've got thoughts on the team and the fact that Kyle Tucker dropped another ball. Bro. They're not getting an ROI on you. The Dodgers, man, there is almost nothing right with them right now. Even Dave Roberts, mild-mannered Dave Roberts, made it a point of saying, we got problems defensively, we got problems offensively, we have not played good baseball in weeks offensively. Man, we got to get right. I agree with all that. All right, all that and more still ahead. Do not go anywhere.
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7: 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Westwood One Sports.
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0: Well, we have a chance to visit with Danny Descalzo. You're going to pinch hit for Ollie because we normally talk to him, and I'm tired of talking to him. He's tired of talking to me. But anyway, it's nothing like getting the first one of a doubleheader.
1: Yeah, you know, quick turnaround. You don't usually have doubleheader first day of the series, but, you know, it's nice to get that first one. Hopefully now we're set up for the sweep.
0: So how do you set up your pitching at this point? Because you use quite a few guys to get that first win.
1: Yeah, I think the approach we took was, you know, find a way to win the first one, and then, you know, you figure out the second one when we get there. We got Andre throwing game two. He's done a really nice job going deep into ball games for us this year, and we'll rely on the guys that didn't pitch in game one to finish it for game two.
0: I know there was an issue going on with the umpires. Was there a technical breakdown or something when Ollie went? Because they never explained it to anybody.
1: Yeah, at some point during the game, our video room lost power, so we didn't have the ability to call on the phone down there, and Chad and his crew in there didn't have any replay. All we had was the broadcast, so the umpires were going to allow us a little extra time if we needed a challenge, but no challenge plays came about, and we were able to get back and rolling.
0: What is it about this ball club? You guys can go out and slug one day, and then you can come out today, give up one run, and still play a complete game.
1: Yeah, you know, that's baseball. You know, some days you come out and score 11 runs. Other days you score two and get a fantastic pitching performance. You know, Quinn was working hard out there, worked out some jams, but it was nice to see him, you know, punch out a bunch of guys today. And the bullpen did an outstanding job. So we can find a lot of different ways to win games.
0: You are the bench coach, and that means you are the man who has to pay attention to detail in every aspect and always have an answer when the manager looks at you. What's been the most fun part about watching this team play this season? Because we've seen growth right in front of our eyes.
1: Yeah, I think the fun part for us is watching some of these young guys have success when maybe everyone outside of this room wasn't counting on that. And so when you're a young player and you're trying to establish yourself in this league, as an individual and as a part of a winning team, a winning culture, when you have some success early, you can kind of build on that. That's when you can really start to take advantage and grow as a player.
0: From a lineup perspective, it hasn't been posted yet, but I'm getting the feeling that everybody who didn't play in the first game will probably be playing this game, and you'll get some other guys off their feet.
1: Yeah, there'll be an opportunity to move some guys around. You saw, you know, JJ had first part of the game one off, so he'll be in there. Maybe seeing different DH, but yeah, we'll go out and figure it. We have a game plan. We'll go check with the manager and make sure we want to stick to it, and then we'll get the lineup out for game two.
0: Thank you, sir, for the time. You know what? You're almost better than that guy. Don't test between you and me.
1: Appreciate it, Clips.
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3: Ollie Daniel, thank you for that. I can tell you what the Cardinals lineup looks like for game two. J.J. Weatherholt, after getting the day off in game one, is leading off at second. Ivan Herrera will catch the second game. Alec Burleson at first base, batting third, batting fourth. The DH, Jordan Walker. Joshua Baez will start in right field. He's the five-hitter. Nathan Church in center field, batting sixth. Mason Wynn, the shortstop, he's the seven-hitter. Brian Torres gets to start in left field today, batting eighth. And batting ninth, the third baseman, Blaze Jordan. They'll face off against right-hander Rhett Lauder, with Andre Pallante going for the Cardinals. Not a lot going on when it comes to the Cardinals minor league system, but we'll give you an update on where everybody's at and what's going to be coming up there. We'll do that in just a moment. This is Ameren Total Access on the Cardinals Radio Network, powered by Graybar.
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0: Cardinals and Reds game two of a doubleheader. Welcome back in. This is Ameren Total Access. Cardinals won the first game today by a 2-1 score. Not a lot to tell you about what's going on across the Cardinals minor league system. Monday is a day off for the full season affiliates. Tomorrow, AAA Memphis is going to be home against Jacksonville. Memphis this year overall has a record of 67-53, had a great first half and locked in a playoff spot. In the second half, they are 20-25. As far as AA goes, Springfield plays at Arkansas coming up tomorrow. Springfield overall is 58-55, but in the second half, they lead the Texas League's Northern Division at 27-18. They've got the best record in not just the Northern Division, but they are tied for the best record in the Texas League in the second half of the season. High A Peoria plays at Lansing coming up tomorrow. Peoria's second half numbers, they're 23-24. However, in a stacked Western Division of the Midwest League, that puts them in second to last place. And then the Palm Beach Cardinals, they're going to get back at tomorrow. They'll be at home against Fort Myers. Palm Beach has a 23-25 second half record. That puts them in second place in the Eastern Division of the Florida State League. Cardinals and Reds tonight. We'll take a break, and when we come back, we'll go to Great American Ballpark to go inside the clubhouse. That's up next. Excuse me, inside the park. I beg your pardon. Inside the park. That's what's up next on Ameren Total Access here on the Cardinals Radio Network, powered by Graybar.
1: 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That's hit deep. It's a gutter! It's a gutter! And a game winner!
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0: We're inside the ballpark here at Great American Ballpark in Cincinnati. Game two between the Cardinals and the Cincinnati Reds just around the corner. Along with the voice of the Cardinals, John Rooney and Ricky Horton, I'm Mike Claiborne, and we had some fun in the first game. Not as many runs as we thought, but we got the job done.
1: I thought it would be a 9-7 game, frankly, when I saw that you have two pitchers that have had very little experience. In fact, next to none for Quinn Matthews on the Cardinals side, and their pitcher, who's never made a big league start. He's 34 years of age in this ballpark. John, I'm stunned the way the game turned out, but very pleased with it as well.
2: Well, the Cardinals had many opportunities to add to a 2-0 and then a 2-1 lead, but the pitching made it stand up. That's the impressive thing. Going back over the last 3 or 4 days, the relief pitching, in fact, going back to the Phillies series, relief pitching gave the Cardinals a chance to come back in the game they lost to the Phillies, and then helped them beat the Phillies 2 and then win 2 out of 3 against the Cubs, and certainly win this game today.
1: Can't win 10 out of 14 games, Claves, unless your bullpen's good, and it has been.
0: It has been very good, and it's something that a month ago we were wondering, were we ever going to win another game? But that's how the game works. You have those streaks, and we're having one right now, and they're going to take advantage of it, we hope. I'll tell you something that really stood out. When J.J. Weatherholt pinch hit, and you named the lineup of Weatherholt, Baez, and just down, it's like five guys that you say, okay, here we go.
1: Something could happen.
0: This could be special
1: right
0: here. And we may see this for a while. So it was really fun to see that for the first time. And when you think about some other players that are on the way, I really feel good about the direction now.
1: Yeah, the direction is really good. There's no question the direction is good. I think the Cardinal fan base is really catching on to, you know, what the vision is for this team to develop and get better. And you know, it's not that there aren't steps backwards. Like we talked, July was not an easy month for the Cardinals, and it wasn't easy month to root for the Cardinals because things just weren't working. The bullpen was not doing very well. Jojo Romero got hurt. So you just had a lot of things that weren't working. But, boy, there's the future's bright in my mind.
2: Oh, I think so. And I also like the versatility that Oliver Marmol has with his lineup now. As Baez is going to play in right field, Jordan Walker is going to get a chance to DH, get off his feet for the second game. And it's Herrera behind the plate, so all three catchers are going to get work behind the plate today. And on the mound, it's Andre Pallante, who has done a marvelous job handcuffing the Reds in his young career.
0: Yeah, that's the one team he has their number already. And the fact that he's done that along with he gives you innings.
1: Yeah.
0: And you're going to need innings today considering how you used your bullpen in game one.
1: With pitchers with more than 50 innings against the Reds, the only pitcher that has a better ERA is Max Scherzer than Andre Pallante. That's how good he's been against the Reds. The Reds don't like facing him, whether it's out of the pen or in the rotation. But, you know, Pallante has more weapons, 100% right. The slider that he has is much better. The curveball, I think, has gotten better because the slider's better. And, you know, he's able to pitch inside on right-handers. He's got that kind of goofy thing that he throws in on lefties to get that 4-3. I would imagine J.J. Weatherholt's going to be busy here tonight.
0: I don't think there's any doubt, and it'll be interesting to see how things look for Joshua Baez in right field. A little bit of a different setup here. But I'll tell you the other player that I think, well, I'm going to say right now, he's my pick to click.
1: Okay.
0: We did him in the postgame, star of the game. Ivan Herrera is looking at a lot of walks. So that tells me he's seeing the ball really well. And once he starts to see the ball, he can really start turning on some pitches. So I'm going on a limb right now. Ivan Herrera.
1: I'm a little disappointed I didn't say it first. But I do like your choice. I feel like he is, for the reasons you mentioned, you pointed that out in the first game today, this afternoon, that boy, his eye was good. He was taking close pitches, working those walks.
0: Won a challenge.
1: Yeah, won a challenge. That's kind of the beginning of something. I'm going to go with Jordan Walker. He's quietly had 5 hits last 2 games. He's not that quiet, but I mean, he can't do anything quietly. He stands out. But, you know, 5 hits in the last 2 days, and I feel like, you know, he's going to strike out some. I can live with that if you're doing the kind of producing that he's doing.
2: I'll take Brian Torres.
1: All right.
2: This is where he got his first big league hit and his first major league home run in the same game.
0: Ricky, I tell you what, in lieu of you not being able to have Herrera, tell you what, I'll let you guess the attendance tonight.
1: Oh, I'll do that, but I'll have to think about it, but it'll be a while. I can't guess it before they come in because, you know, weather was a factor, although that seems to not be a factor any longer.
0: Let's hope it's not a factor.
1: Yeah.
0: For Ricky Horton and the voice of the Cardinals, John Rooney, I'm Mike Claiborne, and yes, we are inside the ballpark in Cincinnati.
3: 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He'll chat with Mike Claiborne. That's up next. 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

0: With Chip Carey one down and another one to go, this ball club seems like it's moving in the right direction right now.
1: Yeah, you win series, you take your chances, right? We've got 40-some-odd games left, and they've given themselves a chance. Three games out in the wild card. I think if you asked everybody in St. Louis at the start of spring training, would the Cardinals be three over in mid-August with a chance to go to the playoffs? I think we all would have taken that. So, yeah, they're pitching well. They're hitting. The top of the order is starting to do its thing, and we know all about the defense. So, yeah, you're right. Things trending in the right direction.
0: You know what was interesting during the game when Weatherholt came in to pinch hit? It's Weatherholt followed by Baez, followed by Walker, followed by Herrera. Those five names right there gives you a feeling like, okay, here we go.
1: Homegrown guys, right? Homegrown guys that have a chance to make an impact, not just in the organization, but with the baseball. It's really an exciting time. I think the obvious Baez debut at Wrigley Field was one of those turn on the light bulb moments, or hey, we've turned the corner kind of moments, to see a kid go through what he went through professionally and endure that and get here when he was ready. And to have that kind of success early is a great credit to the guys in the organization that helped him along. The best thing is there's more coming, and I think that's what really has us all very excited.
0: You know, the other thing I like about this team, they can play it any way you want it. They can go out and score a bunch of runs. They can play good defense and pitch like we saw in the first game. And then they've shown the ability to come from behind.
1: Yeah, our manager would sure like a 7-0 game every now and then. His hair's getting grayer by the minute. But you're right. You know, the kinds of games that they're playing are really good primers for what playoff baseball is all about, if and when you get there. Base runners are rally. One walk can lead to all kinds of problems for a pitching staff. Somebody comes up and is the unexpected hero. Nothing faces them. In fact, in game one today, we saw Ollie and the whole bench just sort of smiling through it when, you know, we're in the eighth inning and the big boys for the Reds were coming up. They've been there, done that, and that's not to say they're taking it for granted, but I think they're growing in confidence, to your point, that they know that they can win whatever the game calls for, which is a really great sign.
0: You know, one of the things I'm looking forward to is watching Pallante. You know, he's a guy that gives you length, and that's what they're going to need right now as far as pitching is concerned.
1: And he's dominated the Reds. You know, that usually means it's going to be an interesting game. Who knows how it's going to turn out, because I didn't think game one was going to be 2-1. But it's really fun watching how Andre has turned from a guy who wonders if he belongs to a guy that's seeing that he does belong and having the confidence to take the ball. I don't think any of us would have said, hey, wow, I'm really fired up that Pallante's pitching last year, because he lost 15 games. I think we're starting to see that meme change a bit. I'm looking forward to seeing what this guy does. He knows what he's doing. He's growing with confidence, and he's become a mainstay in the rotation.
0: What's the bullpen going to look like in this game?
1: Well, if you can close, we're in great shape. If Brad has to close, we're in deep trouble. We'll leave it at that.
0: Thank you, sir.
1: You got it, buddy.
2: All right, Claves Chip, thank you. Appreciate that for sure. As we are getting you ready for the second game of a doubleheader between the Cardinals and Reds, if you're just now popping back in with us and maybe you heard the end of the post game of game number one when John Rooney was signing off for the end of the game broadcast, I should say, you may have heard there was a little bit of rain. Looks like everything is, you can knock on wood, looks like everything is in pretty good shape, and we should get baseball coming your way here in just a little while. Let's take a break. We'll come back and we'll hear a little bit from Riley O'Brien after he took the sole National League lead in saves in game number one of our doubleheader with his 31st. We'll hear from Riley coming up in just a moment. This is Ameren Total Access on the Cardinals Radio Network, powered by Graybar.
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0: Getting set for game number two of our doubleheader between the Cardinals and the Reds. Game one went the Cardinals' direction 2-1. Pitching was awesome, especially from the bullpen that covered five innings. And Riley O'Brien came on, faced three batters, got three strikeouts, and collected his 31st save of the year. Him with 31 saves, that's number two in all of Major League Baseball, and it is tops in the National League. And he's on quite the heater right now. 10 straight scoreless outings for O'Brien going back to July 22nd. And since the calendar turned to July, over his last 16 appearances, he has a 1.17 ERA, 18 strikeouts in 15 and a third innings, and has converted 10 of his last 11 saves attempt. Time to go inside the clubhouse built by Window Nation. The game, he spoke with Danny Wexelman on Cardinals TV.
1: 31 saves for you. What does that mean? Number mean to you?
2: It's not a number I really look at too much right now. I'm sure I'll appreciate it more in the offseason, but right now I'm just focused on getting ready and doing what I can do every day to help us win.
1: Yeah, what have you learned about yourself throughout this season as you moved into the closer role for the Cardinals?
2: I think I've shown that I can handle it. I think I've shown I've had some success and then haven't had some success, but I've been able to get out of it. I think I'm just kind of growing into that role.
1: Five shutout from the bullpen. What did you see from your guys today?
2: I mean, they were great. They attacked the zone with good stuff. That's huge to set the tone in the first game of the doubleheader. Thought we threw the ball really well.
1: How much do you enjoy being out there with those guys and just spending time with them?
2: It's fun. It's a good group of guys. We have a good attitude throughout the day. We're usually pretty consistent. We're having fun out there no matter what. And then when it's time to lock it in, we're locking it in.
1: Riley, thank you so much. Go celebrate.
2: Yeah, of course. Thank you.
0: That was Danny Wexelman talking with Riley O'Brien right after game number one when he locked down the save. Again, his 31st save of the year inside the clubhouse is built by Window Nation. One more break. We'll come back and go over some scores from around baseball, at least some schedule from around baseball. Still not a lot has taken place across all of Major League Baseball today. And then we'll get you set for the Cardinals and the Reds, game two of a doubleheader. It's all coming up on Ameren Total Access. 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
5: I'm Joe Pioletti with Pioletti, Pioletti & Nichols. 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

0: WJBC and Beer Nuts present the Scott Miller Show hat. This is an embroidered baseball cap. On the front of it, the Beer Nuts logo and the Scott Miller Show logo. And on the back of the hat, my cartoon photo with the big mustache. This is not a contest prize. This hat is not for sale. The only way to get a Scott Miller hat is when I gift them randomly. Now, there is only one rule. You cannot ask for a hat. If you ask for one, you are restricted from receiving a hat. You are banned. You do not get a hat. WJBC, good morning. Who's this?
1: Good morning. This is your mom. I want a hat. I'm a down low.
0: Mom?
1: We won't tell anybody.
0: What is rule number one?
2: Don't ask for a hat.
0: No hat for her.
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0: Cardinals looking for a doubleheader sweep of the Cincinnati Reds after winning game number one by a 2-1 score, wrapping up Ameren Total Access. The schedule of games across Major League Baseball impacting the Cardinals. First off, NL Central teams in action. The Pirates in about 35 minutes will begin a series against the Tigers. Carmen Machinski on the mound today for Pittsburgh. He's 6-5. And then at about 7 o'clock or so at Wrigley, it's the Cubs and the White Sox. Shota Imanaga is going to start for the Cubs. Other games impacting the wild card race getting started in about 13 minutes. Two teams that the Cardinals are chasing in the wild card standings, the Marlins and the Phillies. They're going to match up against each other. Marlins are 64-61, while the Phillies are 67-58. Jansen Junk against Christopher Sanchez, the pitching matchup. The Diamondbacks, they are in Boston to match up against the Red Sox, so Cardinals fans are Red Sox fans tonight. And the Padres, they are in New York to take on the Mets. Walker Buehler going for the Padres. Cardinals fans can be Mets fans tonight as well. In our game, the Cardinals have Andre Pallante on the mound. The voice of the Cardinals, John Rooney, along with Rick Yernan, Mike Claiborne. They are all in Cincinnati, and they'll be bringing you the game. It is game two of our doubleheader, and it's on the way next on the Cardinals Radio Network, powered by Graybar.
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3: Welcome to St. Louis Cardinals baseball from Great American Ballpark in Cincinnati, Ohio. It's the second game of a day-night doubleheader between the Cardinals and the Reds, and there's three more after this. A five-game series here in Cincinnati. Then the Cardinals will go on to Philadelphia to finish off the road trip. The road trip started out very well for the Cardinals. They've won three of four games after winning two of three in Chicago, winning this afternoon. Cardinals have now won 10 out of 14, a three-game winning streak for the Redbirds, a three-game losing streak for Cincinnati. And in the game this afternoon, there was not a lot of offense. Good pitching by Quinn Matthews. Did not go deep enough to get the victory. Went four innings, giving up a run, striking out seven. The win went to Luis Castellum, but it was Alec Burleson, who's been red hot lately. He is now 6-for-12 in his last three games, and he got the big hit this afternoon. And this came in the first inning. It was a two-run double.
2: Now 2-2 on the cleanup batter, Alec Burleson. The runners lead again. The kick and the pitch. Burleson rips it down the right field line. That ball's going to the wall. Baez is going to score. Picking it up, Marte being waved around. Here comes Herrera. And the ball gets away from the second baseman, McLean, who was the cutoff man. The Cardinals have a two-run double from Alec Burleson to open up the day-night doubleheader in Cincinnati.
3: Burley back in the lineup tonight as the Cardinals try to go 2-0 here in the series in Cincinnati. As we had some rain in between games, but we expect to play on time here tonight. And the Cardinals will have Andre Pallante up against Rhett Lauder. Cardinals have seen Lauder several times, although he's really a young pitcher. He was an ACC Pitcher of the Year two times and the seventh overall pick for Cincinnati. So a can't-miss guy. Making start number 19 this year. He's 4-8, 5.15 ERA, but he's 2-1 against the Cardinals with an opponent's batting average of just 163. So the Cardinals haven't hit him very well. He has walked a few batters, and he lost his last time out against the White Sox. On the Cardinals side, it's Andre Pallante, who has really been a Reds killer, as he has pitched very well, 8-4, 2.18 ERA against Cincinnati, and that has come in 11 starts, 21 appearances. He had a no decision against Philly his last time out, even though he went six innings, didn't give up a run. The Cardinals were able to win that game later, but he only gave up four hits against the very good Philadelphia Philly lineup. So it's Pallante and Lauder. They're the starters of the lineups for you when we come back.
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3: Welcome back to Great American Ballpark on the banks of the Ohio River. It's the Cardinals and the Cincinnati Reds. The Redbirds come in to play three games over 500 with the win this afternoon, and they are 6-3 against Cincy this season. The Reds dropped to 59-65. The Reds have really had trouble in the Central Division. They're just 11-25 inside of the division, and that's really where they have been losing ground. And again, the Cardinals have won 10 out of 14. Let's look at tonight's starting lineups presented by Bet365, where winning is everything. It's J.J. Weatherholt leading things off for the Cardinals here in the second game. He did not start this afternoon, came in late, 1-0 for 2. It'll be Ivan Herrera doing the catching, batting second. Alec Burleson is the major league leader in RBIs with 92. He had two already today. He'll play first base in the third with Jordan Walker, the DH, and he'll hit cleanup. It'll be Joshua Baez in right field. Nathan Church will play center field and hit next with Mason Wynn, who broke an 0-for-18, playing shortstop. Brian Torres, who had his major league debut and a home run here on the 23rd of May in Cincinnati. He'll be in left. Blaze Jordan plays third base. On the other side, Ellie De La Cruz, four strikeouts in game one today. He will be the DH and bat first. Sal Stewart plays second base today, so he is versatile defensively. He'll bat second. J.J. Blade will be in left field and hit third, with Eugenio Suarez, the third baseman, hitting cleanup. Michael Tolley is a switch hitter. He'll play first base and bat fifth. Matt McClain is a shortstop. Hector Rodriguez, 0 for his last 14. He bats from the left side. He'll play right field and bat next. And it'll be the veteran catcher, Jose Trevino, batting in the eighth spot. T.J. Friedel, 0 for his last 24, will be in center. So there's your lineups. It's the Cards. It's the Reds. And our first pitch comes up next.
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3: We are about ready for baseball here tonight as Rhett Lauder took the field just moments ago. In fact, he took the field, and it was several seconds. I mean, a good maybe 8 to 10 seconds before anybody joined him. I thought he was going to take on the Cardinals all by himself. Finally, the rest of the team came out of their dugout, and he is completing his warm-up tosses now. He's going to be working with the veteran catcher, Jose Trevino. He's a good one, really good receiver. And Lauder, a former first-round pick, is making start number 19. As I mentioned, he's 4-8 with a 5.15 ERA. He'll deliver the first pitch here tonight, sponsored by Rawlings, the official baseball of Major League Baseball. The Cardinals will send Weatherholt, Herrera, and Burleson to the plate here in the first inning. The Cardinals 6-3 against Cincinnati this year. Try to make it 2 in a row here today, and 4 in a row overall, as they have won 10 of their last 14 games. Weatherholt is at the plate, and the umpire at home plate is Nick Lentz, and he says, let's play ball, so we will. So here is the voice of the Cardinals with our first pitch, John Rooney.
17: All right, thank you very much. And the Reds are wearing their red jerseys, home white pants. First pitch of the game taken high and wide, and we're underway in Cincinnati. 81 degrees here in Cincinnati, 82 in St. Louis. And the wind from right to left, about 7 miles an hour. As Lauder deals low for a ball, two balls and no strikes on Weatherholt. Weatherholt 0 for 2 coming off the bench in the first game of our doubleheader. Three hits in his last 25 at-bats. The left-handed batter takes a strike. Rhett Lauder is coming off a loss Wednesday on the south side of Chicago to the White Sox, where he gave up two earned runs, seven hits over 5 1/3. He allowed a home run, a walk, and he struck out 4, 94 pitches. His next pitch, right there, strike two. So after falling behind 2-0, it's a two-ball, two-strike count.
3: Lauder's about 2 miles an hour lower than Andre Pallante is on all the pitches, but like Pallante, the big whiff pitch for him is his slider. That's the high percentage pitch where he gets outs.
17: On 2-2 for Weatherholt, a swing, and he taps it foul off the catcher, Jose Trevino. Michael Tolia is playing at first base, Sal Stewart at second, Matt McClain at shortstop, Eugenio Suarez is playing third, Ellie De La Cruz is their DH in game two. J.J. Bladé in left field, T.J. Friedel in center, Hector Rodriguez in right. Here's a ball low and a good take there by Weatherholt to run the count to 3-2, and he does this so much.
3: He really does. He took that changeup, saw it out of the hand, knew it was going to be low, took it.
17: On deck, Ivan Herrera, he's doing the catching. There's a swing and a ground ball headed up the middle, a base hit, right center field. Rodriguez gets to it, will hold Weatherholt to a game leadoff single. Let's hope that's a big sign of things to come for J.J. Weatherholt to get him hot again. And now Ivan Herrera.
3: J.J. got out of the box so quickly he lost his sliding glove out of his back pocket, and the bat boy had to bring it out to him.
17: Herrera in game 1, 0 for 2. He walked three times and scored one of the two Cardinal runs, a 2-1 Redbird winner. The pitch by Lauder, and that is outside. A slider on the first pitch and taken for a ball by Herrera, who is 5 for his last 24, 6 runs scored, 2 RBIs, and he's been on with 6 walks in the last 7 games. The pitch, Herrera takes it a little bit low. Good to have you along tonight as the Cardinals, they're starting to click again. They have been, basically, since the last game in Toronto on that trip. Toronto, New York. The pitch. Low for a ball. Three balls, no strikes for Herrera. The first two runners got on in the first game. Baez was hit by a pitch, then a walk to Herrera. And after Walker struck out, Burleson doubled in the only two Cardinal runs. The pitch on the way. And that's taken low for ball four. The Cardinals have two on with nobody out again.
3: And that is Herrera's fourth walk of the day, as he had three in game one. And I had a feeling the Cardinals might be hungry for runs after leaving a lot on the table. Hey, they were served a lot of food in game one, but they did not clean their plate very well.
17: You know what mom says about that.
3: If we serve it, you eat it.
17: Or you don't get to go out and play.
3: That's right.
17: The pitch to Burleson. He gets under it, sends it high in the air, and this one goes into left field. Bladé shades his eyes, makes the catch, One out.
3: Boy, that's going to be a real sun field for Brian Torres, who's playing left field today for the Cardinals. I'm sure he was paying attention to that fly ball.
17: In game one, the Cardinals left 9 runners on, 1 for 13 with runners in scoring position. Now Jordan Walker. Walker, 2 out of 4, a double and a strikeout. And over his last 7 games, he has 7 hits, 4 runs scored, a homer, and 5 RBIs. Walker takes strike 1. The infield at double play depth. Eugenio Suarez is playing about 5 feet off the line and deep at third. McClain at short. Stewart plays close to second base. There's a swing and a ground ball to third. Suarez to second. Out. Stewart to first. Double play. The Cardinals couldn't do anything with first and second, nobody out. And they left a runner on. The Reds are coming to bat at Great American Ballpark.
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17: Very cozy, Great American Ballpark. 328 down the left field line, 325 in right, 370 out in right center field, 379 deep left center, 404 straightaway center field. Ellie De La Cruz, a switch hitter, DHing in game two, bats left-handed. Belante's first pitch, a strike called. Belante lifetime against the Reds, 8-4 with a 2.18 ERA, his 22nd game appearance, his 12th start. 2-0 this year with a 0.69 earned run average, making his third start. Ellie De La Cruz reattaching a batting glove or an arm guard on the right arm. He's ready to go. Palante was ready and then had to walk off the rubber. The one strike pitch. De La Cruz swings and misses the knuckle curve.
3: He didn't throw his bat, at least.
17: No, he didn't. He threw it twice in the first game. 0 for 4 with 4 strikeouts. They burned up a challenge, challenging a strike. The pitch by Palante, a little bit low. Andre doubled up on the knuckle curve, and De La Cruz did not swing. Number 44 on the Reds jersey. Ellie De La Cruz, 24 years old, from the Dominican Republic. The pitch to him. Fouled off the end of the bat. Willie Harris was ready for the rebound there in the third base coach's box. Had a chance to talk to Willie at great length on Thursday on the south side of Chicago. He was a member of the 2005 world champion Chicago White Sox. Now he's with Terry Francona, who used to manage in the White Sox organization. The pitch taken low for a ball.
3: Managed Michael Jordan, as I recall.
17: That he did down in Birmingham with the Birmingham Barons. Michael supplied the team bus.
3: That's what I understand.
17: Very well appointed. I might add.
3: I'm not surprised.
17: The 2-2 pitch. De La Cruz smacks it into right center field. He's going to get one out of this. Baez up with the ball, and his quick throw in. Joshua will hold Cruz to a long leadoff single.
3: Boy, he's been dying to get one of those, De La Cruz. He has been so off with his swing. Now, he appears to be better left-handed than right-handed, but two for his last 34 before that at-bat.
17: So they have the good speed on. 21 steals, caught seven times. And Ivan Herrera is doing the catching. And when Ivan is behind the plate, teams will run. He has yet to throw out a runner this year. De La Cruz takes his lead. Doesn't go. And the pitch, right down the middle, called a ball. Sal Stewart. He plays first, third, playing second base today in this game. One out of four with a double and a strikeout in the opener. The infield at double play depth. The runner goes. Big break. Here's a high pop foul out of play off to the right. De La Cruz had a huge jump, but he'll have to come back after the foul ball.
3: Yeah, Stewart might have been better off taking that pitch right there. I mean, he doesn't like to do that, but I just think he...
17: That's what a number two hitter does for your base dealer.
3: Yeah, no, he had to have seen that that was a really good jump, and he understands the equation right now with De La Cruz running and Herrera throwing that, I mean, why not let a guy get to second base, especially that's just the first strike on it.
17: Especially for a high RBI guy like Stewart. De La Cruz taking a lead at first base, doesn't go, and the pitch is swung on, and that is lined into center for a base hit. The first two Reds are on. De La Cruz will stop. The throw goes behind him, and on one hop into Weatherholt, De La Cruz gets back.
3: So did he just cost himself an RBI?
17: He did. For the meantime, a break for the Cardinals. First and second, nobody out for J.J. Bleday in a game brought to you by Budweiser, official beer sponsor of Major League Baseball. Crack open the game of Budweiser, enjoy unrivaled flavor and refreshment. Belante has dominated the Reds, but so far they have two runners on with nobody out in the first. Bleday takes outside. Bleday was 0-for-1 as a pinch hitter in the first game. Only two hits in the last 22 at-bats for him with four walks and three strikeouts. 28 years old out of Vanderbilt, J.J. Bleday. Palante's pitch. Foul ball straight back. Bleday was drafted by the Miami Marlins in the first round in 2019, the number four pick overall. He came to the big leagues with Miami, moved on to Oakland, and from the Athletics last year to the Reds this year. Palante with the 1-1 pitch. And that is hit in the air toward right center field, and it is going to be caught on a dive, or was it? It was
3: trapped.
17: He trapped the ball. It was the center fielder, Nathan Church, moving over. I thought Baez was closer to it than Church. But that ball dropped in, and Bleday is on with a hit with De La Cruz advancing to third and Stewart making second.
3: Oh, it was a good effort by Church.
17: Oh, it was a great effort.
3: But the ball just was hit in a bad spot, right between them. And it was kind of dying, too, and just I don't think it carried as much as Church thought it was going to carry. Still think that probably should be caught by somebody.
17: And here is Eugenio Suarez with the bases loaded, nobody out. The pitch is swung on. He gets this in the air, foul off to the right. When Palante has run into trouble, it's things like this that happen, where a ball finds the opening in the middle infield, then a line drive base hit, and then one that happens to drop in between a couple of fielders. Nothing, bottom of the first. Suarez swings, and he lines it to center field, and that's caught by Church. De La Cruz tags. The throw comes to the middle infield, and it's 1-0. De La Cruz scores on the line out and sacrifice fly by Suarez.
3: Is this the same Reds team that we played this afternoon?
17: No.
3: They had so many bad at-bats, John, in that first game. Now, we can credit the Cardinal pitching, but they've had really good at-bats so far against Palante, a guy they just haven't hit well in the past. But minimize the damage. That's the key for Palante. Get a double play here and just keep cruising after that.
17: Switch batting. Michael Tolia bats left-handed. He swings and fouls it back to the screen. They are aggressive, yep, going after Palante early.
3: They are.
17: And so far it's paying off. Three singles and a run, one out. The infield a double play depth. Tolia has grounded into one double play, going 2-for-13. He's playing in his seventh game with Cincinnati. Palante's pitch. Low for a ball. Palante has been so good at getting ground balls from left-handed batters. Tolia, while at Louisville, hit 273 with 26 doubles, a triple, 22 homers, 65 RBIs. So he's in the Reds lineup. The pitch on the way from Palante, and that is lined to Weatherholt for an out throwing to second, and it's a double play. At second base, Stewart couldn't get back ahead of Weatherholt's throw, so one run on three hits with a runner left on for the Reds. We played 1-1 Cincinnati.
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17: Joshua Baez gets under the first pitch he sees from Rhett Lauder, a high fly to right, and it's caught by Hector Rodriguez. And Baez is 0 for his last 11 since he hit three home runs in his first three major league at-bats.
3: Several at-bats during that time, he hit the ball hard, and he didn't hit that ball hard, but he just missed it. The swing was not poorly timed. He just got underneath it a little bit, trying to take it the other way. I think he would love to have another shot at that pitch.
17: That brings in Nathan Church, 0 for his last 8. Over his last 7 games, 4 for 19, a run, and 2 RBIs with a walk. The left-handed batting center fielder shows bunt, takes it away, and takes a slider down and in. That brought Suarez way in on the grass with Church squaring around to bunt. Nathan puts the left foot on the back line of the batter's box, wearing the dark batting gloves. The windup by Lauder, the pitch, a swing and a foul. 1-1. Church comes in batting 233, has 74 hits, 9 home runs, 10 doubles, and a triple. Very good speed. They play him to pull on the infield, a step or two toward left in the outfield. A check swing with a ball settling low on the changeup.
3: I wonder if there was some indecision on both Baez and Church's part just because they haven't played together a ton.
17: That thought crossed my mind, Ricky. Here's a pitch down and in for a ball.
3: There might have been a little bit of, well, that I know he'll catch it, or I know, I mean, I just, again, not that they haven't played together at all, because they have.
17: They have, but not a lot.
3: Right.
17: The count at 3-1 on Nathan Church. 1-0 Cincinnati. Church swings, and he hits this ball in the air. Blade shading his eyes in left field. Waits for it to come down, and he has it. Let's pause here for a station ID on the Cardinals Radio Network, powered by Graybar.

0: The pitch to Mason Wynn, a strike call, knee-high outside corner. Along with Ricky Horton, Mike Claiborne, I'm John Rooney. Ron Schulte is our producer-engineer. The pitch to Mason, he whacks it foul down the left field line. He's in the hole 0-2. Join us Friday, August 28th. The Cardinals play the Pirates. That night, fans 21 and older will take home a City Connect quarter-zip pullover courtesy of Budweiser. 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The pitch to Mason Wynn, and he takes it outside. One ball, two strikes.
1: I noticed something about Lauder when he went out for this inning, and he, again, pitched at Wake Forest, all-ACC pitcher, two different times, which is not easy to do. But he went out there. I noticed his mannerisms. He got the lead, 1-0, and he ran out on the mound, and he was very energetic, and he kind of just went into attack mode.
0: Pitch in the dirt. That's thrown out of play by Jose Trevino. What was 0-2 is now a 2-2 count.
1: So what I read in his body language is, and he might give it up, but there's a guy that knows, okay, my team just gave me the lead. I got to go put a zero up, and I'm just going to go after these guys. I mean, he really showed that to me by his presence, and that means a lot. Mound presence is something that coaches talk about a lot.
0: Two balls, two strikes, nobody on with two outs, and Mason Wynn strikes out swinging. We go to the bottom of the second, 1-0 Reds.
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0: A slider goes outside to Matt McClain. He's leading off the Reds' second inning, no score. Hitting sixth in the lineup in game two in the series. He was 0-for-2 with a walk in the opener, and he swings and misses. Back-to-back sliders, a 1-1 count. Weatherall plays up the middle. Very deep shortstop against the right-handed batter for Mason Wynn. Behind the bag, off the line at third, Blaze Jordan. And a knuckle curveball goes outside. So far, Pallante hasn't been as pinpoint as we've seen him in the past against the Reds in particular.
1: No, and he hasn't been able to get settled into any kind of rhythm because he just kind of kept giving up hits early in counts.
0: The 2-1 pitch. Fastball right down the middle. Pallante facing McClain, then Hector Rodriguez and Jose Trevino. The first three batters got on with singles, but only one run scored in the first inning. McClain swings, and he lines it into right field, a base hit. That was it off the end of the bat, and it came on a 2-2 pitch. Pallante is up with his pitches tonight, too, with many of them.
1: And I just think it's an aggressive Reds team. I think it's a whole different approach than they had this afternoon against Quinn Matthews. I mean, they didn't. They were trying to get the pitch count up on Quinn Matthews. They were getting into deep counts and then had to chase pitches. But against Palante, they're thinking, we'll just go early. It's our best chance.
0: Hector Rodriguez, 0 for his last 14. A left-handed batting right field. The runner goes. The pitch. Oh, and excuse me, foul ball on a swing. A pitch inside. And back to first base, Matt McClain.
1: He didn't waste any time.
0: Not at all. 14 steals out of 17 attempts for McClain. Now, the Reds and their fans are as excited about Rodriguez as the Cardinals and their fans are excited about Joshua Baez. Rodriguez hit 27 home runs, driving in 69, batting 274 at AAA. The left-handed batter takes high and wide, and that time McClain didn't run. One ball, one strike.
1: He will here, I think.
0: But that second pitch may have been to help Ivan Herrera with a high and wide fastball. With the count 1-1, McClain leads at first base. Throw over there. And back in safely, Matt McClain. The Cardinals have Burleson at first, Weatherholt at second, Wynn at shortstop, Jordan at third, with Herrera catching and Palante pitching. Brian Torres in left, Nathan Church in center, Joshua Baez in right field. McClain is leaning. He draws another throw, and he's back in safely. Two disengagements for Andre Palante here. Everett Jones Financial Advisors are there for the moments that matter. 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Pitch high and away. Two balls and a strike. And clearly, Palante is bothered by McClain's presence over at first base. Rodriguez has two hits and 24 at-bats, playing in his 10th big league game. A run scored with a double. Three walks, seven strikeouts. The runner goes. The pitch is swung on and fouled again. With big jumps, McClain has had to go back to first base because of foul balls.
1: And that happened with De La Cruz in the first inning.
0: Out to dust off the plate. The home plate umpire, Nick Lentz. It's Andre Palante, 27 years old, born in Mission Viejo, California. The runner goes. The pitch is swung on, and that is popped into short right field. Weatherholt in front of Baez makes the catch in very shallow right, one out. Back to first, McClain.
1: Getting his steps in.
0: He is. A lot of them. That brings in Jose Trevino. Trevino has had back and left hamstring injuries, limiting his games to 35. Batting 250, 24 hits, 10 runs scored, three doubles, and four homers.
1: Oh, he's going to take off again, I would think. I mean, to stay out of the double play here.
0: And Trevino just might hit behind him. There's a big opening in between first and second. McClain takes his lead at first base. Palante holding, throwing over there, and McClain is back safely. Trevino is grounded into one double play. Played his college baseball in Tulsa, Oklahoma at Oral Roberts. In the big leagues, he has been with the Yankees. Started out with Texas, on to New York, and now Cincinnati. The right-handed batter, the runner doesn't go, and the pitch is high.
1: Palante certainly bothered by the runner and by trying to do what he can to vary his timing because that pitch was not in his normal rhythm at all.
0: Palante also knows the Cardinals scored two in the first inning of the opener and haven't scored since. The Reds lead 1-0 in this game. The runner doesn't go. The pitch is swung on, hit over the mound, fielded by Weatherholt, kicking the bag, throwing to first for a double play.
1: How about that?
0: You talk about a conveniently located ground ball. Four unassisted on McClain, 4-3 on Trevino, doubling them up. We're going to the third. It'll be Ricky's turn, 1-0 Reds.
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1: We go to the top of the third inning. The Cardinals trailing 1-0. A lot of baseball ahead, though, and a first pitch strike is called on Brian Torres, who is John Rooney's pick to click, so I have a good feeling about his day today. It'll be Torres, Jordan, and then Weatherholt to bat against Lauder, who has been sharp so far. He misses low for a ball.
0: Did you say Lauder?
1: Lauder, I did say Lauder.
0: Okay. Can you hear me now?
1: I got you now. The 1-1 pitch is swung on and missed. That was softer. That was a soft changeup of some sort, maybe a breaking ball from Lauder. And he's ahead of Torres, 1-2, whose first start in the big leagues came in a game where Andre Pallante was starting and went six innings, giving up one run. We'd take that today. The Cardinals beat the Reds 8-1 that day. And there's a check swing and no appeal at all, as a home plate umpire did not grant it. But Torres walked, singled, grounded out, lined out, and homered in that game. First big league appearance, that was the 23rd of May. The 2-2 pitch to Torres is taken high, 3-2. And the Cardinals, they need base runners. Trailing 1-0, haven't had much happening offensively since the first inning of game one this afternoon. The 3-2 pitch to Torres is fouled off. He just staying alive right there. Andre Pallante on the other side is pitching with a horseshoe in his pocket.
0: That he is.
1: I mean, pitching's hard enough, but when you have a horseshoe in your pocket, it throws off your balance. He has been fortunate to give up just one run. The 3-2 pitch is hit sharply to third. Might have been ball four. Suarez has it, and now the first baseman, Tolia, has it. And Torres grounds out 5-3. I think he thought it was too close to take, so he offered at it. So that brings in Blaze Jordan. If you're a Cardinal fan, you know there's nothing like baseball in St. Louis, and that nothing beats 60-cent sippers at On the Run the day after the Cardinals score six. Well, they didn't do it in game one today, but we got one more shot at it. Still hope for tomorrow. Ground ball foul past Pop Warner and Suarez and down the left field line. Jordan, a modest three-game hitting streak. He had his fourth triple of the year in the second inning here this afternoon. Lauder delivers up and in. Watch out. Blaze Jordan came over from the Red Sox.
0: Lauder has hit a Cardinal batter in each of his starts this year.
1: And he's got a 1-1 count here on Jordan. And now it's 2-1 as he misses low. When he misses low. And in this ballpark, that's kind of not a bad idea. He's more of a sinker pitcher than I would say Pallante is. Doesn't quite have the velocity that he does. Misses with the slider there. Again, a good slider from Lauder, but missed low. Jordan, 6-1, 220. Made his major league debut in June. Has a 3-1 count. The pitch to him is hit hard towards third and backhanded by Suarez. Nice play, and he throws out Blaze Jordan. We saw some good third base play in game one today from Key Brian Hayes. And Suarez just took a double away from Jordan.
0: Well, he was playing next to the line to begin with.
1: He was.
0: Took one step to his right and kept it from going down the line.
1: So when a third baseman or a first baseman miss a play like that, it's two bases.
0: It is.
1: If an middle infielder misses it, it's normally one. The hot corner. There's a swing and a miss by Weatherholt, who had a base hit, the only Cardinal hit so far, leading things off today. He ended up being stranded. Cardinals were not able to get a hit with runners in scoring position, 0 for 2 in that first inning. Swing and a foul off to the left. That's twisting out of play. There's a lot of time for fans to let that one drop and pick it up. That is not a heavily populated Arenado section here in Cincinnati. Not tonight, at least. Reds, as I mentioned in the open, have really struggled in the Central Division. The 0-2 pitch is taken high by J.J. They're just 11-25. That's 14 games under 500, and they're only 6 games under 500. So if they would have done better up till this point against the Pirates and the Cardinals and the Brewers, etc., it would be a different story. There's a pitch low. Two and two the count on J.J. Weatherholt. Weatherholt has scored 81 runs. No Cardinal has scored more. Louder has his sign from Trevino and delivers a swing and a miss by Weatherholt. He just swung through a fastball in the middle of the plate there, and that is strikeout number two for Louder. He struck out the final batter last inning. We go to the bottom of the third inning now, and it's 1-0 Cincinnati.
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1: TJ Friedl takes strike one from Andre Pallante. Here we go with the bottom of the third inning. Friedl 0 for his last 24. He had a good season last year for Cincinnati, and he takes a curveball for a strike. And when you're 0 for 24, it's 0-2 all the time. Friedl last year hit 261, had 14 homers and 53 RBIs. Quite a good season for them. He's a homegrown guy in the Reds organization. Bats from the left side. He's trying to get on for Ellie De La Cruz, but he's got an 0-2 count. And the 0-2 pitch is a swing and a miss. He couldn't hold up. He chased that knuckle curve, and that's the first strikeout for Andre Pallante. Now, I said Andre Pallante has a horseshoe in his pocket. And you might ask, why would I say that?
0: Why do you say that?
1: Well, the expression, of course.
0: I know why, of course.
1: Is and I know you do, but I just made you ask. But the sport expression has to do with the fact that he's lucky. And why would I say he's lucky?
0: Why is he lucky?
1: Base hit, a hard hit sacrifice fly. I mean, a lean off the bat of Suarez in the first as he gets a check swing and a ball to De La Cruz. And then Michael Tolia lined into a double play. I mean, he smoked that one, too, and he got out of the inning with just one run somehow, some way. Was able to get a double play last inning, too. So let's hope that luck continues as he delivers a knuckle curve. Outside corner, 1-1 the count to De La Cruz, who has scored the only run in this game. Back in that first inning, very wide stance at the plate, check swing and a foul. And he was kind of lucky on the stolen base front, too, Pallante was. They probably had the second base stolen four times, but a couple of foul balls, just a ball put in play in the air, just they haven't been able to be successful. The 1-2 pitch is low for a ball. Two balls, two strikes, one out. We are in the bottom of the third inning. Cardinals, no runs on a hit. The Reds, one run on four hits. But again, a lot of baseball ahead here tonight from Cincinnati. Next pitch is bounce foul. Took a little off that knuckle curve. That was a change knuckle curve. That was a chinuckle curve. See, we keep coming up with new names for pitches. That's what that was. A change knuckle. The 2-2 pitch is a regular knuckle curve, and it was in the dirt, 3-2. In danger of walking De La Cruz, you don't want to do that. Andre has not walked a batter yet, has one strikeout. Lauder's been really good in his first three innings, first time through the Cardinal lineup. Payoff pitch to De La Cruz is outside, ball four. He missed with the knuckle curve. Oh, boy. Let's see if the horseshoe is still in play for the Cardinal right-hander who pitched at Cal Irvine. That's where Church played. So one of the few big leaguers, I would think, that played with a guy in high school on his own team in the big leagues, that's Michael McGreevy, and another guy that was on his college team. There goes De La Cruz. The throw to second base is high. The tag, not in time. Nice quick tag by the Cardinals second baseman, J.J. Weatherholt. And there's really nothing that Herrera could do about that. De La Cruz got a good jump. The Cardinals say they want to look at it. How about that?
0: Oh, how about that?
1: I thought it was a good tag by Weatherholt, but why not?
14: St. Louis is challenging the safe call at second base.
1: He sounded like he didn't believe that. St. Louis is challenging the second base?
0: Challenging my call?
1: Oh, what? That is Hunter Wendelstedt, who we think
0: what
1: is...
0: sounded like.
1: We think he's the crew chief, but it's hard to say, because the crew chief in the first game is not umpiring in this one. That was Vic Carapazzo who had the plate, so they alternate that. Looking at it again, he's out!
0: I'll be darned.
1: I can't believe it. He's going to be out. Yvonne Herrera is going to have a party tonight. If they see this correctly, because I think he is indeed out. Way to go, Cardinals staff, Chad Blair, and others who were right on that quickly. I thought he clearly beat the throw, but the tag, he's such a long-bodied guy. The tag on the second base side was dropped immediately by Weatherholt, and he's going to be out. The view we're looking at right now, out city. There's no question he's out. No question at all in my mind.
14: After review, the call on the field is overturned. The runner is out. St. Louis retains their challenge.
1: So De La Cruz is caught stealing, and Yvonne Herrera throws out Ellie De La Cruz.
0: And oh, is he all smile? Oh, he's pumped.
1: He is so happy. I mean, he can't...
0: And they got the baseball.
1: They got the baseball. Chris Conroy has given the baseball to the authenticator. That's going to go for a lot of money, and I think Yvonne's going to buy it. Don't you?
0: Of course he will.
1: He's going to put it up on his mantle somewhere. what a nice moment that was. That was a human moment with Yvonne smiling.

0: WJBC and Beer Nuts present the Scott Miller Show hat. This is an embroidered baseball cap. On the front of it, the Beer Nuts logo and the Scott Miller Show logo. And on the back of the hat, my cartoon photo with the big mustache. This is not a contest prize. This hat is not for sale. The only way to get a Scott Miller hat is when I gift them randomly. Now, there is only one rule. You cannot ask for a hat. If you ask for one, you are restricted from receiving a hat. You are banned. You do not get a hat. WJBC, good morning. Who's this?
1: Good morning. This is your mom. I want a hat. I'm a down low.
0: Mom?
1: We won't tell anybody.
0: What is rule number one?
2: Don't ask for a hat.
0: No hat for her.
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6: Well, the celebration is over in the Cardinals dugout. That means they're going to let Ivan Herrera go to the plate and hit. He leads off the top of the fourth inning after throwing out De La Cruz in the bottom half of the third. He fouls the first pitch straight back. And Herrera, well, he's thrown out one of his last one runners. That's a stat I'm going to start building on after 60 in a row went the other way. We'll forget about that. The one-strike pitch is taken low from Lauder, who's been really good. Only a base hit by Weatherholt. A walk to Ivan Herrera. That's it. And Herrera's been walking all day. He's got a 1-1 count now. Lauder into the windup and the pitch. And that ball's hit pretty hard to right center field. That's traveling deep back to the track. And it's gone! Ivan Herrera has just tied this game. An opposite field homer. And it is home run number 14 for Herrera. And his great moment continues. He throws out De La Cruz in the bottom of the third, comes to the plate, and hits a big fly. How about that?
7: Plaves is clicking.
6: Is he ever?
7: Herrera, Claiborne's pick to click. He measured that one just right, too. He got that one over the yellow line into the front row.
6: There's a hard hit ball to right field. That's a hit by Burleson. And he just did a little clicking of his own. But Claves was saying yesterday, or to this afternoon, I should say, it feels like yesterday, that with all of the walks that Herrera's getting, that's why he went with him. I think that was great logic. And Herrera coming through.
7: I still think, before it's all said and done, Jordan Walker is going to go on some kind of tear.
6: I hope it starts now because he's my pick to click right now. The pitch to him is hit towards right field. A little looper. That might drop. And it does. A base hit for Walker after the hit by Burleson. So the home run, a base hit, a base hit. And the Cardinals have got the line moving here in the fourth inning. And it'll be Joshua Baez to bat. This copyrighted broadcast presented by authority of the St. Louis Cardinals LLC may not be reproduced or retransmitted in any form, and the accounts and descriptions of this game may not be
7: disseminated
6: without the express written consent of
7: the
6: St. Louis
7: Cardinals.
6: Brought to you by Brown
7: and
6: Crouppen,
7: a great
6: law
7: firm.
6: Glad we got that in before the Baez pitch, number one, with two runners on, nobody out. Lauder delivers to Baez, and he swings through a slider, strike one.
7: Threw him a wrinkle on the first pitch.
6: He did, a little over-anxious there. He saw a slider, but it was a wrinkle. One's a fastball, two's a wrinkle. Burleson at second, Walker at first. The pitch to Baez is grounded to the left side, and the play is at second base for one. Going in hard is Jordan Walker. He about knocked over the second baseman, Sal Stewart. And boy, as big as Stewart is, Walker is a head taller than him. And they can only get the runner at second. So Baez bounces into a fielder's choice. Runners now at first and

0: and third with one out. And it's Nathan Church with a chance to give the Cardinals the lead here in the fourth inning. They won 2-1 here this afternoon. The score is 1-1 now. Church 0 for his last 9. The infield is back. He does have good speed. He's a tough guy to double up. So the Reds taking a chance here, but I don't blame him. Throw to first base, and back safely is Baez, who is a threat to go.
1: That he is.
0: And Church, of course, a threat for a sacrifice fly. He knows how to do that, get the ball in the air. That's what he did his first time up. And the pitch to him is outside for a ball. He has 5 sacrifice flies.
1: So he's good at swatting flies.
0: He is. He can swat some flies. You know who else swats flies pretty well is Mason Wynn. He has 7 of them. He's in the on-deck circle. The pitch to Church is hit in the air, left side of the field. That's not very deep. It's going to be an infielder that's going to make the play. It's Suarez backing up, and that is an unfortunate pop-out for Church, and it will bring up Mason Wynn. Before he bats, let's pause for station ID on the Cardinals Radio Network, powered by Graybar.

0: So Wynn will bat with runners at first and third and two outs, so no sacrifice fly possibility for Wynn. And hopefully not a missed opportunity here for the Cardinals this inning as Mason takes strike one. He's been struggling a bit lately, struck out his first time. And he had a base hit in the eighth inning this afternoon, breaking an 0 for 18. Baez looks like he might want to run. Not going. The pitch is fouled back by number zero. So Wynn batting with first and third and two outs. He has 49 RBIs on the year. That's pretty good production out of your shortstop. Each team with a run and four hits as we play here in the fourth inning. Burleson at third, Baez at first. The pitch to Mason is hit into right field. Base hit. Baez stops at second base. Scoring from third is Alec Burleson, and the Cardinals take a 2-1 lead as Mason Wynn comes through with RBI number 50.
1: And that's Mason's 100th hit this year.
0: And not only that, more importantly than that, John, you love two-out RBIs.
1: I love two-out RBIs indeed.
0: And that was a classic Mason Wynn hit, wasn't it? Taking it the other way. So Burley scores, and now it's Torres who hits the ball hard, but right to the center fielder, Friedel, and that'll end the inning. Not a bad at-bat, but not a good result. But the Cardinals pick up two runs in the top of the fourth inning. A home run by Herrera. An RBI with two outs by Mason Wynn. Off to the bottom of the fourth inning. 2-1 St. Louis.
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0: Ball misses low, ball one, delivered to J.J. Blade as Andre Pallante has been given a 2-1 lead. We welcome Mike Claiborne into the broadcast as Blade hits the next pitch into right field for a base hit. And Blade is 2-for-2 in this game.
7: That's not how you want to start off the inning. And Blade was in a real slump before today.
0: Hitting just .217 coming into the day. The Reds have leadoff hits in three of the four innings.
7: Well, we've already had some fun with Ivan Herrera. Having a night already.
0: Have we ever?
7: There's a rumor floating around that Cooperstown called and they want that ball too.
0: They might.
7: They're willing to trade off the Bias ball for the Herrera ball.
0: First pitch misses low, ball one to Suarez. Cardinals would love a double play here. Blade takes his lead and Palante's ready. Here comes the pitch, and that ball's hit hard to left field. That's a hit. So base hit. After his team gave him a couple of runs, the throw comes in, and good hustle by Blade going first and third on a ball hit to left field. He judged that perfectly. Cardinals ran on Blade in St. Louis, and he just returned the favor.
7: Well, he had to play in front of him, so he saw that Torres was going to try and field it. He had to stop, plant, turn, and throw. And that's all Blade needed.
0: So Palante has his work cut out for him here. The tying run already is at third base, just like that. Cardinals with a 2-1 lead. It really was fun to watch the celebration in the Cardinals dugout after Herrera threw out De La Cruz. That's why this team is fun. They do things like that.
7: And Yvonne had the biggest smile on his face.
0: He did. Curveball is a beauty. Knuckle curve, strike one to Tolia, who lined into a double play in the first inning. I'd be okay with that again, although that would be hard to accomplish. I guess he could line one to Burley. Just as soon as he strike out, though, the next pitch to him is a strike on the outside corner, so he's quickly 0-2.
7: He's a strikeout candidate for sure.
0: Cardinals have the infield back. They're willing to concede this run if Tolia hits the ball on the ground somewhere. Try to get two. I would actually take that myself. The 0-2 delivery, here it comes. It's a swing and a miss. He gets the strikeout. Ball's in the dirt. That one may have caught Herrera. And it did. And the home plate umpire is going to give him some time as that ball bounced up and, brought him back to reality a little bit after.
7: It hit him in the heel of the glove, right? In the inside part of the wrist.
0: And?
7: No, I don't think. Well, maybe it did, but from that angle, it didn't appear that. I tell you, you can ask him afterwards.
0: Well, I don't think the umpire gave him time out to fix the heel of his glove. We'll see.
7: Well,
0: I'm not even going to ask him.
7: An equipment adjustment with his chest protector.
0: We'll ask him about some other things instead. First and third, one out. Matt McClain at the plate. Now, how about the double play? Pitch inside, ball one. 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
7: McClain is grounded into three double plays so far.
0: First and third, one out. Cardinals leading by a run. Palante, the high set and the pitch, and that's fouled back. Fouled straight back. Well, we've had two double plays, actually, plays in this game. The line out by Tolia, and then Trevino hit into a double play that was very fortunate for the Cardinals because he hit it right over the second base bag, and Weatherholt was able to take it himself. The 1-1 pitch to McClain is a breaking ball in the dirt. Nice block by Herrera. Blocking balls from a catching point of view is different than it was 5 years ago.
7: There's no doubt.
0: Because they catch differently.
7: Well, the one knee really takes away your blocking.
0: Your
7: lateral movement.
0: Yeah, you're blocking with the glove now, not your body. The 2-1 pitch is a changeup, it looked like. I guess it was a slider. Backup slider is what it was because it broke the other way. And it's a 3-1 count. Very close to being a strike. Tolia does not have a stolen base at the big league level yet. Does not have a big lead. As the 3-1 pitch comes in and it swung on and foul tipped into the glove of Herrera. 3-2. Another slider by Palante. McClain hitting just 193. Boy, there's some rough averages for this Reds team.
7: Yeah, and you look at what they did last season and what they're doing now.
0: Well, they're swinging the bat in this game,
7: too.
0: They
7: are. They've been much more aggressive.
0: Cardinals infield needs to make a play for Palante. It's a 3-2 count. Will the runner go? Not going. The 3-2 pitch. A swing and a miss. He chased a pitch that was a foot outside. Oh, my, what a break for the Cardinals there. Not a very good at-bat from Matt McClain.
7: You can kind of see why they're struggling offensively, swinging at that pitch, nowhere near being a strike.
0: The way I like to describe it, that was a pitch that was never a strike.
7: So no, it wasn't meant to be.
0: Out of the hand, it was
7: exactly
0: off the plate. And then it went further away. And
7: he wanted to see if he chased, and he took the bait.
0: So now it's Hector Rodriguez at the plate. Back-to-back strikeouts. Can he get Rodriguez? Fastball is grounded to the right side. Burley has it. Goes to the bag. And the horseshoe continues to serve Andre Pallante well. As he gets out of a first and third, nobody out. We go to the fifth. Mike Claiborne will have the play-by-play. The Cardinals still lead this one 2-1.
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0: We go to the top of the fifth where the Cardinals lead 2-1. First pitch to Blaze Jordan is on the way. He swings and grounds it to the third baseman, and it goes off the heel of Suarez's glove, so Blaze Jordan is going to reach on an error. Boy, that was not a hard play right there for Suarez, and he just booted it.
7: Well, let's see if that opens up things for the Cardinals as the top of the order is up, and that means J.J. Weatherholt. J.J. singled in the first inning, was stranded, also struck out.
0: Suarez made a hard play earlier, but that was an easy one. Third error of the year.
7: He played just a little too casual. As J.J. sees a first pitch inside corner called strike. Blaze Jordan has stolen one. He's yet to steal a base. As J.J. sees a pitch inside for a ball once again.
0: So when his parents named him Blaze, they may not have been talking about his speed.
7: Although he has 3 triples. Or is it 4 now?
0: Four
7: triples.
0: Right.
7: Deceptive speed is what I would call that. I'm not sure if I put a clock on him in the 40-yard dash or anything, but he's found a way to get the third. There's a ground ball to the second baseman. Nice play. They can only get one, and that's going to be the runner at second. So J.J. will reach on the fielder's choice. Good play by the second baseman, Sal Stewart, who has shown a little bit of versatility. Plays first, plays third, plays second.
0: That was a really smart play getting that lead runner. Not a smart throw by McLean, who did that at a very bad at-bat last inning, and he just threw a ball to first base with Weatherholt already past the base. I'm not sure what he's seeing there.
7: Yvonne Herrera stands in. He's walked, and he's also homered. And he threw out his first runner and, well, trying to remember who was the manager then. It's been a while. Anyway.
0: Billy Southworth. Yeah.
7: That was a pitch outside for a ball. A rare Billy Southworth reference.
0: Yeah, I mean, he's a Hall of Famer. We should talk about him more.
7: That's correct. Managed the Cardinals in the 40s.
0: Player manager, yeah. I think, 1 year.
7: Herrera waits on the next pitch. Here it comes. And it's a call strike on the inside corner. Cardinals on top 2-1. Runner at first, one out. As Herrera, holding his hands just a little lower than what we've seen in the past, waits on the next pitch. It's another call strike.
0: So is Herrera throwing out De La Cruz right up there with the Cardinals throwing out Babe Ruth, stealing second
7: to end
0: the World
7: Series? You
0: know
7: what?
0: It's
7: got to be in the conversation. It has to be in the conversation.
0: The Cardinals won their first World
7: Series
0: with Babe Ruth getting thrown out at second, stealing.
7: And I'm just going to go on a limb. De La Cruz probably is just a hair faster than Babe Ruth.
0: I would have to think
7: just a little bit.
0: Yeah.
7: So this ranks. As the next pitch is on the way, swing and a miss as Herrera, he tipped it, but you're still out. The catcher caught it. Same rules as last year on that play. So Herrera goes down on strikes, and that'll bring up Alec Burleson. Burley continues to swing a hot bat. He singled his last time up. He also flew to left his first time up. And he'll stand in. The runner at first now with two out. First pitch to Burleson. He swings like he always does hard, but he fouls it straight back. Friday night, August 28th, is Country Music Night at Busch Stadium. Fans with a theme ticket will take home a Country Music Night Cardinals t-shirt. Fans can enjoy the pregame concert with the Rough Riders in the Bud Terrace. 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Next pitch to Burley. He pops this one up. It's in foul territory behind home plate. The catcher's there. Never takes his mask off. He makes the catch for the final out. Cardinals strand a runner. We go to the bottom of the fifth. Redbirds on top, 2-1.
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7: Jose Trevino stands in. He sees the first pitch call strike from Andre Pallante as we go to the bottom of the fifth. Cardinals on top 2-1.
0: A couple of pieces of news around baseball that are important to the Cardinals. A couple teams that the Cardinals are trying to chase.
7: Another one sails outside for a ball.
0: One of them, Dansby Swanson. It was announced that he does have an oblique situation, 4 to 6 weeks.
7: That's tough.
0: On the injured list for him. That's one thing.
7: As Palante's next pitch is outside for a ball.
0: And also just kind of hot off the presses here, Ketel Marte has been put on the restricted list for not showing up for a game at Fenway Park.
7: That's not good.
0: And he was a member of the Diamondbacks, which is another team that the Cardinals are chasing. And he's a very good player.
7: He's a really good player. I guess traffic must have been pretty thick that yesterday.
0: Don't know the details about that, and then that's
7: kind of been a
0: that's their
7: a
0: business.
7: Yeah,
0: it has been.
7: He's had last some, couple of years
0: right.
7: anyway.
0: Yeah, he's been a long time Marlin too, or not Marlin, but D-back.
7: It was a call strike to Jose Trevino. Full count now to the catcher for the Cincinnati Reds. He backs up Stevenson. Good player. Been around for a little bit. Understands how to catch. Now he calls time. He steps back in with a full count. Leadoff man, you certainly want to get him out. As Palante comes to the plate. There's a ground ball to Mason Winn. You know what that means. Up, over, out. And that's how we start the bottom of the fifth. When the game is on the line, you call the closer, Morgan & Morgan, America's largest injury law firm. You can visit thepeople.com. Morgan & Morgan, proud partners of the St. Louis Cardinals. And that brings in T.J. Friedl. Friedl struck out his first time up. He's trying to find his mojo in 2026. He bats from the left side. First pitch breaking ball called strike. You know, you mentioned earlier how Palante had that dominance with left-handed hitters.
0: Yeah.
7: And a few of them started to figure it out, and he's made the adjustment to keep them off balance. Next one on the way. High for a ball. Skips off the top of the glove of Ivan Herrera.
0: Friedel's just happy it's not 0-2 again. That's what it was his first time. He struck out. He's been struggling. 0-25 now.
7: Hitting. Well, he's hitting under 160. That's not good. As Palante. The one ball, one strike count. Here's the pitch. High for a ball again. Blaze Jordan is in on the grass at third. Everybody else is back. Mason Winn and J.J. Weatherholt are testing the boundaries of the shift and having both feet on the dirt. As they are right on the edge. Here's another pitch from Palante. This is popped up foul. Have you noticed since the shift has been banned, teams have started, the infielders have made the adjustments. We've seen these guys play right on the edge
0: we
7: of
0: do,
7: the grass,
0: yeah.
7: right near the bag, depending on whether he's a lefty or a righty, as far as his batting is concerned.
0: You do it for 3 hours a day. I guess you just figure out where you can go and where you can't, and they just learn how to kind of do that without really thinking much about it.
7: Mason Winn doing a few stretches, keeping the hamstring stretched. He's played a lot of baseball. Here's the next pitch from Palante. There's a ground ball to Alec Burleson. Burleson, it hits him in the heel. Here comes Palante. He's there in time for the out. That ball kind of rolled up on Burley, but he stayed calm. Palante coming hard off the mound was there for the toss, and he gets him out. So we now 3-1 on the putout. We now have two out.
0: So he stayed calm, and Palante kept going. He
7: exactly.
0: covered the bag, too. You could have maybe thought, well, Burley will take that himself, but when they bobble it, you better be there.
7: So they're now two out, and here comes Ellie De La Cruz. He singled and scored in the first inning to put the run on the board for the Cincinnati Reds and had the dubious distinction of being thrown out by Ivan Herrera trying to steal second. First person Ivan's thrown out in 60 runners trying to steal. So he's got that to worry about tonight as he sees a called strike. So now he finds himself in the hole, nothing and two, with two out. I think the crowd we have this evening is smaller than the one we had this afternoon, and that was a makeup game. A lot of Cardinal fans here, though. As De La Cruz swings, he goes down on strikes. The inning over. Cardinals go to the sixth. They're on top, 2-1.
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22: First pitch to Jordan Walker. He turns on a pitch and hits it down the left field line. He goes in head first for a leadoff double. He was looking early and he got what he was looking for. It went down the line. They had him playing, the defense had him off the line, playing him off the line. So the left fielder, J.J. Blade, had a long way to run. And Jordan, with his good speed, was able to go in head first. With a leadoff
0: double. I really believe, Claves, he is going to go on a tear. He's going to go on some kind of tear, and people are going to feed off of him. The way the Cardinals, over the weekend, fed off the Major League debut of Joshua Baez.
22: As Baez hits one in the center field, it's going to stay in the park. It's at the track, and it is caught one step away from the wall. Walker tags up. He gave it a ride. And I think if it wasn't such a muggy evening, that ball might have left the park. So the Cardinals have a runner now at third base, courtesy of the sacrifice fly from Joshua Baez. John, does he hit anything softly?
0: Not very much. He hit that. That was going to go crashing off the wall. Had the center fielder Friedel been unable to get there, but he made the catch. And now Nathan Church with another RBI opportunity. He let one slip through his hands when he popped out the last time up.
22: Cincinnati's infield is in for the play at the plate. They know they need to try and choke this run off. First pitch to Nathan is outside for a ball. So two hard hit balls so far this inning as we are in the sixth. As Nathan Church just wants to get something out of the infield. Next pitch on the way, it's outside for a ball.
23: He was not able to do it his last time up. He'd love to atone for that.
22: Walker's at third.